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3: With SRN News, I'm Keith Peters in Washington. The U.S. Supreme Court rejects a Trump-backed Missouri congressional map for the third time.
4: The decision puts an end to a long-running legal dispute as absentee voting is underway in the midterm elections. The decision leaves in place a Missouri Supreme Court ruling requiring the state to hold the November election using a map adopted in 2022. A new map passed last year was aimed at helping Republicans gain an additional U.S. House seat. It was used in the August primary, but Missouri's top court later ruled that it cannot take effect unless approved in a statewide referendum. I'm Lisa Dwyer.
3: On Wall Street, the Dow up by 478 points, the NASDAQ rose 129, the S&P 500 advanced 39 points. This is SRN News.
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6: We got breaking news. Congressman introduces articles of impeachment against President Trump.
7: Keeping you informed and engaged, now more than ever. This is Seculo. 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
6: It's 2020 all over again, folks. That's right. Well, hopefully not. 2020, it went kind of south. It's not 2020 all over again. I'm Logan Seculo, Will Haynes in studio. Mike Pompeo is joining us a little bit later. And the breaking news today is, yes, many, 26 articles of impeachment have been filed against President Trump. We'll break down what those are, also what it looks like, what the reality is of the situation, and what the reality of that situation is heading into a midterm election in a few months. What it could actually mean if Republicans lose control of the House, lose control of the Senate. What could happen? Best and worst case scenarios, if you will. We're going to break that all down coming in and go through these sort of vague 26 articles of impeachment. But maybe we can ask Will. Will, how did we get here?
8: Well, this is Congressman Steve Cohen of the Tennessee's 9th Congressional District, which is soon to be no more. He will be losing his seat in Congress because of redistricting in the state. He was the Democrat that was the congressman for the Memphis area of Tennessee, a long-time congressman. But here's a quote from his statement. This is after introducing these 26 articles of impeachment. He said, "Trump is clearly the most impeachable president our country has ever endured." That is great line. Because
6: the most impeachable.
8: It's like, what kind of scale do you have of, like, this guy not as impeachable? Like, George Washington, not as impeachable. Most impeachable.
6: I like that they're even thinking about that.
8: Yes,
6: even just the word, there's a
8: scale
6: most
8: of impeachability.
6: Yeah, that's like, you know, what you get in your yearbook. Or
8: most impeachable, it's a superlative.
6: Like,
8: or
6: It's a side award at a beauty pageant.
8: Uh-huh.
6: You know, oh, well, I'm sorry, we have miscongeniality.
8: You didn't
6: we have
8: win.
6: Most impeachable over here. And we know Trump loves a good beauty pageant.
8: That's
6: phone lines
8: right.
6: are open, 1-800-684-3110. I do want to break down some of these. I mean, the first one is just straight up undermining democracy. So let's start there. If that's your article one of the 26 articles, what do you think? Give me a call. I'm going to break them all down. There's 26 of them. And they kind of, if number one is the generic undermining democracy and then / sowing doubt in elections. That's article one. And then we'll break down all of it from there. Some of them are very specific. Some of them are so annoyingly generic. But again, you don't want to laugh all of this off.
9: because we know they have been successful in this before. Obviously, they were not able to remove President Trump from office. We obviously, my dad and brother were involved very much in that situation that all went down in 2020. However, it does take a lot of time. It does take a lot of resources. And trust me, you don't want to go through it. It's not like this is a show when an actual impeachment trial does take place. And we know there are real consequences that are coming forward in this midterm election. I want to hear from you about that. As I said, at 1-800-684-3110. Now, the ACLJ obviously defends a lot. And right now, we are trying to activate you. It's a Friday. Always good to head into a weekend with a whole new group of ACLJ champions. I'm going to ask you, if you have not yet, maybe you're a one-time donor. Maybe you've given before, and I appreciate that so much. 99% of you plus give one time a year, two times a year, and know that that means a lot of us. Those who donate, by the way. Most people do not donate, but if you are one of the donors. But a very small, select group of you have become ACLJ champions over the last few years. People who say, you know what, monthly, automatically set me up to give monthly. I want to create a baseline for the ACLJ to keep going. And because of that support, the ACLJ never has to bill a legal client. We never have to charge you for this show. There's no paywalls on our website. I know you hear me say it a lot, but it is true. So I'm going to encourage you today to go to aclj.org/champions or just scan that QR code you see on the screen right now. Just do it today. Become a champion. And again, champion is, there's no limit. And there's obviously, there's no, I think $5 is the lowest. And that's just because of processing fees. So $5 and up a month. Become an ACLJ champion today. Know that we'd really appreciate it. As I said, phone lines are open. We're going to break down all these articles of impeachment when we get back. We got a little bit of a longer segment after this very short break. 1-800-684-3110 to be on the air. Become a champion.
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9: Welcome back. Are you ready to walk through these 26 articles of impeachment? Do we do it in order? Do we do it by our favorites, Will? Because I know you got
15: like
9: some
15: to
9: top.
15: Cherry pick
9: you
15: them.
9: Got some top tier. Because some of them are just like, I mean, I think we can rock through them. But of course, as I said, article number one is the most. If you say President Trump is the most impeachable president, then I understand your first one is just generically undermining democracy.
15: Well, those are the category. Well, right?
9: I know.
15: So because then there's like three abuse of powers after that, and then violation of oath. So that's the first thing is, yes, the category, and then the stipulation underneath
9: sowing
15: the category.
9: Sowing doubt in elections is the article one. Then it goes, of course, yeah, like I said, there's a breakdown on each. But, Will, I know you have a favorite, which is, look, got to get on them. They were making a last-minute adjustments.
15: Right, and even to the order, because number 19 is specifically attacks on a free press. And then the specifics of it is banishing reporters from the White House for disfavored coverage. I mean, this is a recent event that he's able to amend this entire list of 26. Was it 25 just a few days ago? And he was just now ready to drop
9: 25 is cleaner. So I think you're probably right.
15: Yeah, well,
9: however,
15: that's true.
9: Y'all also, in our packet here, decided, you know what Logan's going to need to be able to do? Read Roman numerals. So you guys gave me 26 Roman numerals.
15: Not you, actually. Not our team. That is the esteemed congressman himself.
9: You couldn't have told the chat bot, hey, chat, turn this into normal bullet points with numbers. Instead, I'm going to have to go in order because I'm not sure if I know what, you know, some of these are.
15: Well, I mean, it did take me a minute when I saw XIX for number 19. Yeah. I'm like, what is
9: like, this is the Super Bowl 10? We got to deal with now.
15: And I give up on that. Yeah. My son reads like history of football. He has this football encyclopedia. Uh-huh. And it'll be like, the Cowboys won X Super Bowl. It wasn't X. That would be 10. Yeah. But it's like, and I go, man, that's so long ago, one. And I don't know these Roman numerals. Yeah. I just say they won the Super Bowl at some point in time.
9: Yeah, that's why WrestleMania eventually abandoned the Roman numerals. Like, we're not going to do this to our audience. But let's go through some of them. Undermining democracy, like I said, number one. I'm going to go in order because there's no way I'm going to be able to do this. Article 2, abuse of power, waging war on Iran without congressional approval. By the way, if one of these, like, spikes your interest, give me a call. Phone lines are open. We got a few lines still open. 1-800-684-3110. Like, if one just really gets you going, you got something to say. Article 3, abuse of power. And I have to say, this is one that's interesting because I don't feel like we hear about it much. After the war in Iran started, I feel like we kind of forgot about Venezuela. We kind of forgot about Maduro. We kind of forgot about all that. That whole thing kind of went away. Obviously, it's still very active, and we have had great success there. But Article 3, abuse of power, extrajudicial killings in international waters of Venezuela. This was like the boat bombs.
15: Now, I have a question about this one.
9: Okay.
15: So maybe you can clear this up, because he says extrajudicial killings in international waters of Venezuela. Were they extrajudicial killings of Venezuela in international waters? Because if it were international waters, it's not Venezuelan waters. You see what I'm getting here? Like, I think they had time to amend the list, but didn't correct their grammar here.
9: Oh, yeah. Well, grammar police, Will's coming at you. Number 4, abuse of power, deploying military forces against United States cities. So I assume that is when they'd start, like, the crime raids, like the, we're going to make sure people aren't getting killed on the streets of Washington, D.C.
15: And they sent the National Guard, and specifically Memphis, remember, actually, the governor of Tennessee, Governor Lee, partnered with the president and sent Tennessee National Guard to Memphis. So this would have been his district.
9: Yeah, I think people maybe didn't hear that before. The congressman that put this forward is the Memphis District Congressman.
15: Currently. He will be out of a job January of 2027.
9: Is that due to?
15: That's due to the redistricting. So they kind of split up that. And I don't even think he attempted to run for one of the districts that he now would have been able to represent.
9: So this is kind of a last-ditch effort to try to do something, at least with your career. Look, I love Memphis, Tennessee. But I think it desperately needed some love. I think it needed some help. And look, I think there's some controversy surrounding sending the National Guard. I think we can have that debate and also go that these cities needed a lot of help. Chicago, Memphis. Again, we don't live that far, a few hours from Memphis, Tennessee. We used to go there multiple times a year, always fun. And I feel like in more recent years, we've scaled that back, especially with children, because it has become a more dangerous area. And it used to be sort of, well, the tourist areas were fine. And then this, and it crept, and it started to get kind of worse and worse. And unfortunately, again, a city that I really, much like a lot of these, I know you hear me talk about it. It's not like I'm sitting there bashing any city, but there are plenty of cities with a lot of culture, a lot of art. Memphis, New York, Los Angeles, that I love. And sadly, we've seen overrun with crime and overrun with a lot of destruction. So, of course, going after President Trump for doing something about that. What room and number were we on here? We were on...
15: That was specifically number 4. Okay. That's IV.
9: So this one is interesting. So this is one that went to the Supreme Court. We can kind of debate this a little bit. And that was the birthright citizenship executive order, violation of oath.
15: Well, so this is what's interesting, right? Is that...
9: inevitable conclusion.
15: Right, the separation of powers worked for his desired outcome. The congressman's here.
9: Right, President Trump lost.
15: Right, so how can you impeach someone for doing an executive order that then the correct process of the separation of powers played out?
9: It's overturned.
15: It's not as if then he's saying, no, still, you have no citizenship.
9: Just because he had the idea.
15: Right.
9: That's really what you're saying.
15: Yeah. Essentially, then you can be impeached for coming up with new policy. And that's where I think... Well, yes, that's 100% what they're doing. If you are a conservative president, if you are President Trump in this point, your ideas, your policy is impeachable. That's where it goes back to his line of saying the most impeachable president our country has ever endured. That's because you dislike him the most is the only real rationale there.
9: Yeah, and look, that's 5. We made it through the top 5 here. Not necessarily top five, but the first five, plus your 18.
15: This is like Logan trying to get to calls in the final segment.
9: Well, I'm going to take a call. I want to actually move this because I was boring myself. Let's go to Warren calling in line one, who is an ACLJ champion. I don't want him waiting too long. Go ahead, Warren.
16: Appreciate you guys very much, and that's laughable when these guys bring these articles of impeachment with the stupid list. But like we were saying, we knew it was coming, but they talk about disenfranchising voters, and they want to put their foot on the scales again right before the midterms by bringing about a ridiculous impeachment that they know won't go forward.
15: Well, Warren, here's one thing I have to say about this. I think the congressman knows it's not going to go anywhere because he won't be in Congress if the House goes back to the Democrats. He will no longer be a congressman. So he's trying to get his last little moment in the sun by introducing these before the midterms, get a headline, and then he will fade away as a member of Congress. I think this also tells you something about, we talk about the Democrat brand being in shambles and that they are having a lot of infighting. One, that doesn't mean they're not necessarily going to win and win big in many places.
9: We're
15: going to
9: win
15: the midterms.
9: And win big. Well, I think Trump infiltrated your brain right there.
15: A little bit. Yeah. It's because I've been reading these impeachment articles and that's the 27th, infiltrating brains. Is what he has done.
9: Winning big.
15: That's right. But really, you have two factions. There's a fork in the road for Democrats right now. You have the DSA faction and you have the TDS faction. And this is where those that are looking ahead, even if the policies aren't something that many people agree with or that the leadership agrees with, the leadership can't get over President Trump. They can't get over their own disdain for him and saying he's the most impeachable president ever. And what are you seeing? You're seeing those old guard Democrats, the ones that are of that faction, are the ones losing because the DSA faction of the Democrat Party is moving beyond Trump. They aren't making everything about him. They are making it about policies that could be very dangerous to the American people, but that's what's starting to win. Looking beyond President Trump. And those that haven't, like Congressman Cohen here, he didn't have an opportunity to then look at a different district and say, maybe I can win here, even in a primary. So I think that should tell you a lot about the two factions. And the one that's winning isn't necessarily better for the American people.
9: Hey, I have a question for you. We got a minute and a half left until we go to a break here, and then we get back. Mike Pompeo is going to be joining us. We're going to be talking about a bit of what's happening with the UN. And of course, the multi-day meeting now with Xi Jinping, the head of China, what that looks like in terms of what can we accomplish with these meetings with Xi Jinping? And again, a look at what's going on with the UN situation, whether that is how the Iran delegation has been working. There's a lot to break down, some interesting videos to show you. We're going to do all that. Do you want me to lead you through the rest of these articles of impeachment? We got 20 more to go, or 19 more to go. I'm going to leave it in the hands. Maybe we can throw up a poll. Well, I don't know. But we can throw up and just say, put it in the chat. Do you want me to keep doing this? Or are you bored after the first five? I'm okay. You know, you're not going to hurt my feelings. What do you think? When we get back, do you want me to keep going through this? Let me know in the chat. And again, if you have a question or comment related to this, and even what impeachment looks like when you are heading out of a midterm election, give me a call, 1-800-684-3110. That's at 1-800-684-3110. As I said, this is the end of the week and always an important time to support the work of the ACLJ if you can. We've had an amazing month so far. Again, this hasn't been a big, you know, one of our special months or our matching challenges, all the things that we offer here. This has just been you guys showing up. And I really appreciate that. When we get back, though, we're going to have Mike Pompeo, and then it's just me and Will and you for the rest of the hour. So join us. Of course, we do a second half hour of this show. And you may not get that on your local station, but no, we're always broadcasting live, 12 to 1 p.m. Eastern time. That's on ACLJ.org, YouTube, Rumble, Facebook. We are there. Usually say that later, but I wanted to make sure you are prepped and ready to head into your weekend. We'll be right back with more on Secula.
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9: Welcome back to Seculo. Mike Pompeo is joining us right now, and phone lines are open for you. If you want to give me a call, 1-800-684-3110. Running through those articles of impeachment, if you want us to keep going, let me know in the chat. But we are joined again by Secretary Pompeo. Secretary Pompeo, obviously there's a lot of talk around not only the UN, General Assembly happening right now, but you have the meetings between President Trump and Xi Jinping. Everyone seems to be weighing in on what they think President Trump should bring up, what that looks like. How do you assess something like this and even the relationship between China? Because it is, to me, one of the more awkward ones to watch. Because on one hand, we do an incredible amount of business with China. And on the other hand, it seems like we sometimes treat them as a villain. And on the other hand, we're giving them trophies and a war. It's just confusing, I think, to the American people.
20: Well, first of all, it is confusing. It's a very complex, difficult relationship. And by the way, sign me up. I don't need to hear the articles of impeachment. So if you're looking for a vote,
9: all right, there you go.
20: I'm against
9: you. You get double.
20: Look, with respect to the Chinese Communist Party, we have a deep economic relationship with them, but we can see we became very dependent, and they use that as leverage to do nasty things to the United States of America. And General Secretary Xi Jinping is intent upon global hegemony. He wants to first take Taiwan in the Pacific. But we need to make sure that we do all the things necessary to protect the United States of America from all of the things that they do, not the least of which is that today, as we sit here, they are supporting the Iranian regime and providing them with dual use technologies, satellite imagery, many things that are putting our soldiers, sailors, airmen and Marines at risk. And that's just that's just unacceptable. And I'm confident President Trump has told him that. And I hope that General Secretary Xi Jinping will conform to that.
15: Mr. Secretary, I think, one, this is a unique opportunity for even our audience that this is a week where you've had the UN General Assembly as well as a state visit from China that has had all of this. As someone who was the former Secretary of State, obviously a lot of work, but what does this week look like? I mean, it is both the two biggest events that a State Department, that the diplomatic corps could be facing, and they're at the exact same time this week. It's been wild to watch, and we've obviously covered a lot of it, but from your perspective, knowing all the work that goes into that, knowing all of the minute details that you have to ensure on both ends of this, what do you think it's like?
20: So that's a great question. It's crazy busy. And lots of preparation goes into helping the president be successful this week. So both with his visits here in Washington, D.C., with the leader of China, as well as all the meetings. Think about that. He was in New York City for maybe 36 hours or so, would have had dozens of meetings during that time. And you have to help get him and his team ready for that. And then there's everybody and their brother in town who wants to spend 5 minutes with America's Secretary of State. And I'm sure Secretary Rubio did his best to meet all of them, because you have the opportunity to get a lot done in a very short time, and you don't have to get on an airplane and go 14 hours to go do that. It was always a very chaotic week, but also I found a productive one when I was serving as Secretary of State.
15: I want to go back to kind of the real work also that's been going on this week. And we did see at the beginning, right before the UN General Assembly, the announcement that there was this agreement with Denmark and Greenland that the U.S. would have more influence over the security of Greenland and that there'd be some new bases. And obviously, this was a play right before, one, the UN General Assembly, so they could have a signing ceremony, but two, before China came to meet with the president, showing that even behind the scenes that there is work going on to continue to posture the United States in a way that can keep the American people safe, keep the Western world safe, as the battle for the Arctic is very real these days. The timing of that, obviously, you have to get there and get things done. But we've seen since this new administration, the way that Venezuela has been changed completely, the Panama Canal, then you think about this new Greenland move. Are all of these things that the president has stacked up these real national security victories for the United States, do they play in heavily into the discussions and the nature of this state visit with China?
20: Oh my goodness, 100%. All of those things that you've described. If you think about how much we have pushed the Chinese Communist Party out of the Western Hemisphere, you identified them, certainly at the canal in Panama, big deal, when the Chinese controlled both sides of the canal and had all the operating capabilities there. The fact that now the Chinese ability to operate inside of Venezuela is enormously reduced. And then people have poo-pooed this agreement with Greenland. I've had a chance to see many of the details there. This is really a step forward, a really good thing for the United States of America. It will turn out to be good for the people of Greenland and Denmark as well, and for NATO. But for the United States of America, we now have the capacity and the duration and the scope to do the necessary there to protect the United States from threats from the North. So all big victories. And Xi Jinping would have seen that the story he tells, right, about an America that is weak and without power, incapable of accomplishing things because it's just making people mad. We have used America's presidential power and diplomatic power in a way that's delivered really good outcomes that benefit the United States and have real costs for the Chinese Communist Party.
9: Well, I don't want to let you go, Secretary Pompeo, until, of course, we got to talk Iran for a second, because I feel like we can't have you on each week without there being some sort of update. Now, the awkwardness that was happening, obviously, at the UN General Assembly, when you have the Iranian regime leaders, not their leaders, but the representatives here, and you have all of this, a little bit of theater happening, whether it is meeting with the Iranian delegation, you have Danny Danone, from Israel, trying to give a Starlink, and him being kind of turned down, and this sort of, kind of viral video moment. You had an awkward interview with Brett Baer as he talked to the Iranian leadership, kind of getting nothing out of him, getting what you expected. Of course, the Ayatollah is doing fine. Of course, just very generic answers. You didn't really get a whole lot. That relationship, I feel like when you have that, obviously, on your own soil, has got to be a very interesting one to play off of just sort of this awkwardness of being at war and obviously meeting with them and having these big summits.
20: Yeah, think about this. I'll give you one more awkward piece. When diplomats travel to the United States, they receive protection from the State Department security team. So you had American employees of your State Department with your taxpayer dollars protecting Iranian leaders in New York City. It's bizarre. To say the least. By the way, the very Iranian leaders who are still trying to kill me, we're protecting right. them. Go figure. Your point is a good one, however. Some of this is theater, but some of this is really a chance to message the world. What Prime Minister Netanyahu delivered yesterday, I think, reminded everybody that genocide is not taking place by the Israelis there in the Middle East. And I think that was an important message for him to communicate to the whole world. And then, we did see the Iranian leadership show up and just lie bald-facedly in the interview, right? The Ayatollah's fine, and we don't want nuclear weapons. Neither of those statements is likely to be true.
9: Thank you so much, Secretary Pompeo, for joining us. Your insight in this, I think when people have to tune into a broadcast, they understand that they get so much out of you having that experience and being able to weigh in, even independently now. I think it's even just as important, more important even, because you can see what we're able to work on from a much different perspective. So thank you for joining us today. With that, This is going to end our first half hour. Like I said, the second half hour of the broadcast rolls on. We do this show fully live, 12 to 1 p.m. Eastern time, Monday through Friday. If you don't get us on your local market, or if you just want to change it up, you want to see our pretty smiling faces, go to ACLJ.org. Go to YouTube on Rumble. A lot of you watching right now, by the way, and not a lot of you are calling. We got phone lines open for you, folks. All of them. I'm going to be honest. More people watching this show right now than have watched this week. But none of you picking up the phone. Do you want us to keep going through these articles of impeachment? I'm also going to make this your last call to tell me one way or the other. I know what Secretary Pompeo wants, but I see some mid-chat.
15: But here's also the thing. If you don't call in, we're going to keep doing the impeachment articles. And so that's up to you.
9: And I'm going
15: to
9: just keep reading the Roman numerals out, but like by the letters. Like X, 3, X, I.
15: There's no 3, Logan.
9: There's a 3. Be right back.
0: Listen. 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
22: 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And now your host, Logan Seculo.
9: Welcome back to Seculo. The second half hour starts right now. Will Haynes is joining me in studio. If you're just joining us right now, yes, articles of impeachment were filed against President Trump. No, this is not a repeat from 2020. This is happening right now. 26 articles of impeachment. And we broke down the top five, top six. We kind of left it up to y'all whether we're going to continue going. I'm going to rock it through those top five just so you at least know. Undermining democracy, abuse of power that's waging war on Iran without congressional approval. Killings in international waters of Venezuela / abuse of power again, deploying military forces against United States cities, violation of oath with the birthright citizenship executive order, canceling federal grants to punish states for their votes. Man, we need to get into that one. And so many, many more, including even an update, which included the banning of certain press outlets from the press pool. And that is the means that they were working on this just up until the last couple days. I want to hear from you at 1-800-684-3110 on this. When you hear this, do you go, oh, this is just a gimmick, this is a show, or do you have any concerns, especially heading into a midterm, that there could be a successful impeachment of President Trump if things do not go and stay as expected?
15: I've got two others I like.
9: Give me two. As I quit reading, because these people, everyone in the chat said, quit reading, Logan.
15: This is Article 16, Abuse of Powers, the category. And it says, political prosecutions of Comey, James, and Schiff. Obviously, James Comey, Letitia James, and Adam Schiff. The hilarity that they're saying, let's impeach President Trump for political prosecutions because the entirety of the Democrat apparatus was only trying to prosecute for political reasons President Trump from the time he left office until the time he re-entered office. So a 4-year period, and they were aggressively trying to prosecute him for political purposes. We talked about that yesterday, that the House Judiciary Committee put out that report that showed specifically with evidence that the goal of Jack Smith was to sway the election, and he had gotten sign off from the Attorney General. It went all the way to the top, folks. So if that's impeachable, then if Kamala Harris becomes the nominee and somehow becomes the president, can we then turn that around and say, when you were vice president, you were trying to impeach or you're trying to prosecute someone, you're using political power to try and go after President Trump? No, because one, this is ridiculous on the face of it, but two, James Comey was lying. He was leaking. He thought he was above the law. And the same with Letitia James and Adam Schiff. So, one, it's ridiculous. But then there's another one here, Logan. This is 22, violation of oath. Free speech and coercing universities through withheld federal funds. He's going all the way back to where, what did we see on college campuses? Individuals, students, Jewish Americans that were being terrorized on their college campuses did not feel safe to walk to class. We're getting locked into classrooms by protesters and people trying to terrorize them outside the door. And so the federal government was saying, you got to protect your students. That's kind of the role of government, is to say, we need to protect the American people. And that's what he's going to impeach them over? From people that were chanting from the river to the sea in the face of Jewish Americans? No, that's not impeachable. That is something that he should have been doing.
9: All right, when we get back, we're going to take some phone calls and break down some of the kind of awkward moments. We have some of them on video, by the way, between the Iranian delegation, Israel, America, Brett Baer doing an interview on Fox News. Let's see some of those. We're going to do that when we get back. We got two lines still open, ACLJ.org, by the way, if you want to support the work of the ACLJ. I think it's an important time to do it. Like I said, it's no special offer time. It's not a double your impact, any of that. It doesn't matter, because all of you are showing up this month, because I think you care about the events and the projects and the clients and all of the things that are happening. And trust me, there is so much more coming very soon. I can't wait to share with you. To help create that baseline, you can become a champion as well. That's someone that is a monthly supporter. So do that at any time. Know that we appreciate it right now at ACLJ.org. When we get back, taking your calls, taking your comments, and breaking down a whole lot more.
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9: Welcome back to Seculo. Phone lines are lighting up. Thank you so much for calling. Stay on hold, Mary and Bill, Teresa, Deborah, Susan. We got one open at 1-800-684-3110. I did want to break down a little bit of what's going on. Still, in the UN General Assembly, obviously you have a moment here where you have Iranian delegation, Iranian members coming to meet in America, in New York City, and having to face down American media, having to face down people like Danny Danone from Israel. What is Danny Danone's current title?
15: He's the ambassador to the UN from
9: ambassador
15: Israel.
9: To the, he's had a lot over the years. Right. So I'll just clarify. Correct. But and he, we should start with this one. I'm not even sure what the precipice is of this, other fact that obviously the internet has been something that has been an issue in Iran of getting, you know, free information out there.
15: Well, during actually Bibi Netanyahu's speech before the UN General Assembly, so the Iranians wouldn't have seen this because they got up with a bunch of their friends like Qatar and the other countries and walked out. Yeah. So
9: Macklemore.
15: What we see is that he's just making sure that he saw the offer from Bibi Netanyahu, who brought up Starlink and held up a Starlink device and said, this should be in Iran so that the people can get news, can see what the outside world
9: they can make the decision.
15: Is saying and make the decision for themselves. But, you know, Ambassador Danone, doing his job as the ambassador to the UN, went over to his colleague, the ambassador to the UN from Iran, and offered him, that's a Starlink in his hand. And you can see if you're watching this as well that he's saying, hey, would you like this? Do you want this Starlink? I'll give it to you. You know, your people can then see what's going on. And the Iranian ambassador to the UN, it will not look at him in the eyes, obviously understanding it's a stunt. Also, I don't know if I were the Iranian ambassador, I would take electronics from the Israeli ambassador.
9: I don't know if you know about this.
15: Because it's like, I mean, we know what they've done with pagers.
9: Yeah, and that's old technology.
15: Exactly.
9: So what could they do with new technology?
15: Right.
9: I mean, you had
15: a lot more space in that device.
9: Yeah, it's still very compact for what they provide. It's a great product. I'm a occasional user of the Starlink product, and I have to say, it may change Iran, but it certainly changed also the Smoky Mountains getting better signal. You know, if you've ever rented a cabin up there, you're like, oh, if it has Starlink, you're like, oh, thank God, my kid can, you know, play video games now.
15: No more HughesNet.
9: Yeah, right. No more. Look, they may not sponsor us anymore, but say no to HughesNet. No, all right. Phone lines are open at 1-800-684-3110. You saw that video. And do we have some videos, obviously, from the Bret Baier interview? Look, this one's a snoozer. I'll be honest. There's nothing on Bret Baier. He interviewed... who is this with Iran?
15: This is the president of Iran. And this was a Fox News exclusive.
9: Again, this gets a little confusing because it's the president of Iran, but they got an Ayatollah. They have a royal family. You know, there's all these things in Iran. So we got to make sure that you understand what we're talking about. This is the president of Iran sitting down, Bret Baier, much like any other foreign leader would, but not necessarily refuses to answer the questions, but certainly they're a country that's going to be pitching their own propaganda. They're not going to sit there and answer honestly, so you have to take everything with a grain of salt. And I think even when you watch these clips, you'll be like, yeah, I don't really quite believe much of what they're saying. So should we play something?
15: Yeah, this is asked by Bret Baier, the president of Iran, was asked about...
9: Like you just said Bret Baier was the president of Iran.
15: I know. I got all convoluted. It's a Friday.
9: I now have that mental image in my head.
15: Oh, no.
9: It's very funny.
15: Well, here it is. The president of Iran being asked by Bret Baier whether or not they want nuclear weapons. Let's hear from him.
2: Do you want a nuclear bomb or not?
3: Not at all. Not at all. Our martyred, esteemed supreme leader, he had announced several times that from a religious decree, it is unholy, it is religiously illegal to have weapons of mass destruction.
2: Deep under a mountain. Why do you do that if you don't want to hide it?
3: No. We said we're willing to dilute them. It's not a big deal. We are willing to submit ourselves to verification, sir. The problem is that America, instead of conducting dialogue, they descend into the arena by bombing us first, by blocking every pathway. We are ready. This is not the way to conduct yourself on the world stage.
9: Why are they buried under a mountain? Well, we never said that we wouldn't get rid of it.
15: Yeah, it's not a big deal.
9: It's just
15: not a big deal. It's just that's where we put it.
9: Do you want a bomb? No, of course not. I mean, I don't even know that America would win it. I mean, I don't think any country would say, no, we don't want to protect ourselves. We don't want to have the option to protect ourselves.
15: We don't have the ultimate weaponry on Earth. It's like, that is one thing we specifically do not want.
9: Yeah, it's weird answers to... I mean, clearly not true. He also was positioned and pushed about the current state of the Ayatollah, obviously the son of the Ayatollah, original Ayatollah. And of course, we've not seen him at all. He's not been someone who has been active in the press, has made any sort of public appearance. There's a lot of talk whether he is alive or even, had a lot of injuries that would keep him from ruling. And he's like, no, of course. I met with him last week. He's doing fine.
15: Because in the context of this, one, he's also not like the president of Iran was the highest authority anyways. It's still kind of middle management within the Islamic Republic regime. But at the same time...
9: Not that we haven't heard similar talk, I feel like, out of American government. We're like, no, I'm fine.
15: When you thought about, like Ahmadinejad.
9: Yeah.
15: Like, he commanded the room and was looked at as like, man, everyone knows who that guy is, and he's a villain.
9: Yeah.
15: This guy, you're like, don't even know who you are, because your last president strangely died in a helicopter crash happened to happen before the first Operation Midnight Hammer. So you look at this guy, you're like, do you have any authority? Your regime is in trouble because now this Ayatollah, is he even there? Is the IRGC actually the ones running the show? So you don't even really know that you care to listen too much to him, but let's go ahead and do it again. This is asked about the Ayatollah. Is he okay? Bret Baier's trying to get to the substance of it. Let's play it.
2: When is the last time you saw the Supreme Leader in person? Is he healthy? Is he able to govern?
3: Precisely, I don't remember the dates, about a month and a half ago. We met in about 7 hours.
2: You saw him in person a month ago?
3: Yes, 7 hours, as I said earlier. We conducted talks.
2: And is he healthy? Is he able to govern?
3: Very much so, completely. The implementation of the policies is in the hands of the administration and the government, but the consultations and the directions come from there.
2: Why haven't we seen a video of the Supreme Leader addressing the Iranian people, addressing this war, even addressing President Trump?
3: Well, this is a process was created in our society, which is the lack of security that was created by the action of foreigners, but the action of aggressors.
9: And look, I don't think that last part is that far off. You know, I understand that idea of being like, but why couldn't you do a video? I don't know. Osama bin Laden did videos. I mean, a lot of people did videos. That was in the early 2000s.
15: But there wasn't as much metadata in the videos at that
9: time.
15: There
9: is some security aspect to it that I can at least say there's a grain of truth probably to that side of it. But when you look at just when did you see him? I don't know, a month and a half ago. I mean, like you said, we got to give it up to the translator at Fox News who makes it even more comical.
15: Right. Is he healthy? Able to govern?
9: I don't know.
15: Yes, very much so. Completely.
9: Yeah,
15: we spent 7 hours together.
9: It's like Jackie Mason doing things. I don't know. He's fine. He's good. He's fine. Yes. I mean, I met with him yesterday. It was good. When was it? 7 hours. We talked about many things.
15: Right.
9: What things specifically?
15: Right.
9: I don't know. It was a long time ago. 4 weeks, 6 weeks. Who knows? Look, that's the real situation, though, at hand. That's what we're dealing with in New York City right now. I mean, in New York City right now, we have a situation where Americans, Iranians, the Israelis, I mean, look, good on them for pretty much everybody showing up, even if they did walk out of certain rooms, because you would think sometimes in these wartime situations, now what happens with some of the other war countries, like Russia and Ukraine? We know that Zelensky was here.
15: Right.
9: So Russia said that they're not allowed?
15: I believe Russia has an ambassador here.
9: But Putin's here.
15: Putin did not come. Probably a wise choice for him.
9: They didn't arrest
15: Netanyahu. That didn't happen. We heard, that we tried and found that legally we as the city of New York cannot do that. But,
9: we cuffed him. He Samsoned out of him.
15: Oh, I'd like to see that. Yeah. That'd be like a good
9: power team.
15: Right. But you did see even Mondami decided that he was going to put out a video calling out Bibi Netanyahu. Bibi Netanyahu also kind of poked the bear there and said, I'm not arrested. So there has been a lot of storylines at this UN General Assembly that you don't normally have. You normally have like one main headline and maybe a couple subplots. This has been like all
9: kind of fun.
15: Yeah. It's one of the first times the UN General Assembly has been kind of must-see TV for many different reasons.
9: Like maybe I'll go next year. Maybe I'll get a ticket.
15: I don't think you just get a ticket.
9: Oh, StubHub. They got everything.
15: Oh, okay.
9: Yeah, that's an ad read right there. That's product placement. Not really. That's a joke, by the way. Look, we got two lines open. I want to take all these calls. So, Marion, Bill. Those are some classic callers, though, by the way. Marion and Bill. They're like the goats. Then you got Teresa. You got Patricia. We got two more lines open. I'd love to hear from you today. Help us end this week strong by going to ACLJ.org. Become a champion if you're not already a champion. Like Marion's a champion. So guess what? Marion gets to be on the show first. So Marion's going to start us off. But again, phone lines are open for you at 1-800-684-3110. Again, 1-800-684-3110. We can talk about any of the topics that we discussed today, whether those are impeachment filings, whether that is what's happening in the UN.
15: Logan's Jackie Mason impersonation.
9: There you go. Yes, very good.
15: Welcome to the all-new ACLJ app. Expert analysis and insight big tech can't censor. 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
6: All right, we made it here, folks. Only 8 minutes left until the weekend for us. I mean, we got other work to do. But for as far as these people know,
15: sure.
6: I want to kick things off with some calls. Let's go to Marion in Texas. I told you you'd be first, Marion, ACLJ champion, longtime caller. Go ahead, Marion.
5: Thank you. That's why I love being a champion, because I get a little priority and I appreciate that. I wanted to say that impeaching Trump has to be the most absurd and nonsensical thing that I've ever heard in my lifetime. And you guys are helping expose all the corruption and things that they're doing. But here's why I don't believe that he should be impeached at all. First of all, he closed the border to where we have no entries anymore coming across the border unless they're doing it legally. He stopped a nuclear threat from Iran, which nobody in the world has even dared to attempt. He's freed 105 hostages in the Gaza Strip, and he also freed the Venezuelan people from a dictator that we went down there and in few hours got him out and brought him to the United States. He's reduced crime and violence to the lowest standard since 1900. He's brought pharmaceutical drugs down to the lowest price. We have the best prices in the world now, whereas before we had the most expensive prices. He stopped 8 potential world wars, and he's made America the most powerful and prosperous nation on the face of the earth. How in the world anyone can try to impeach a man that has accomplished all those things is beyond my comprehension. And then we even had Republicans voting to have him impeached, and I just don't understand that. But anyway, thank y'all for your show. I hope more and more people become champions y'all do a great job. Thank you,
6: Mary, and I really appreciate that. Will, that is that big question of, because some of the vagueness that's in this, and you go, but you know, it does, especially when it seems like a lot of these are like policy or just political differences.
15: Right. Well, and once again, these are, as we said, a lot of them are just policy disputes that, but what did they do? They ended up making impeachment over policy disputes kind of the name of the game in the previous Trump administration, the first Trump administration, when they didn't like the phone call he had with Zelensky. And does anyone doubt that there was corruption in Ukraine? I mean, they can't account for all the money we've given them. They openly say that. So the fact that that was a policy dispute that led to a sham impeachment that we know about way too well around here just goes to show that they have lowered the bar so dramatically that that is what they're going to do. And here's another thing. This is Congressman Cohen trying to do this on his way out and get a little bit more press. But at the end of the day, they're going to do this again when he's out of office, because they, if they win the House back, they will, and mark my words, they will actually vote on it and probably impeach him again.
6: Yeah, we got.
15: And here's, I just want to say this, because when you look at the midterms and people say the polls are actually looking better for Republicans, President Trump is going to do a rally in Mobile, Alabama for Alabama's first congressional district. It's a plus 36 Republican district. Someone thinks it is worth the president's time to go to a midterm rally in Mobile, Alabama, where that congressman should be fine by a landslide.
6: Yeah.
15: So something is worrying somebody.
6: All right, I want to take a call. It's kind of about this. I have some comments. Patricia in California watching on YouTube. Line 4, go ahead. Patricia, you there?
7: Yes, I'm here. And I have to tell you, I wouldn't know what was going on in the world if it weren't for your team.
9: Well, I
7: just appreciate that you keep me updated on everything every single day when I tune in to you. The other thing is I am really getting very weary of the Democrats pushing this impeachment. I want to know if you think this really, really will impact people's thoughts about President Trump and keeping him in power.
9: Well, Patricia, thank you for calling, and I appreciate your kind words. I think it does a couple different things. It ties up a lot of people from getting real work done. It is an aggressive experience. Trust me, I experienced it somewhat first and second hand with our family being so involved in the impeachment in 2020. This is not something that's, you know, a form that gets filled.

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1: The Bible says that all things work together for good to those who love God and are called according to His purpose. All things, even things that look bad, God will cause them to work together for your good, for your blessing, in Jesus' name.
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2: After more they come after President Trump, the more the mega Republicans are just going to come out and take care of Trump.
3: Teresa, I understand what you're saying, which is, does this motivate? Look, I think the last time when you saw President Trump get arrested and mugshotted, I think when you saw all the things they've pushed back on, does it? I think it does reactivate a base. But as Will said, you're not running against President Trump now. So now it's, you know, sort of the B team, if you will. Not any offense to them, but you're not talking about having President Trump. Does that platform get impacted? Does it impact President Trump himself? It's going to impact things getting done. I think that to me is the big worry.
4: Well, and I think once again, I said this earlier in the show, there's the two faction of the Democrat Party. Those that cannot get over President Trump. They are fixated on President Trump. And then there's the DSA. The DSA are the ones that are winning races against incumbents, against leadership. They are starting to take over. And so those in the Democrat Party that are in leadership that are saying things like, we're going to hold every single one of President Trump's family members accountable when we get back in office. They are losing the plot because they're also losing their seats to a much more radical faction of their party. Those that want no private property, that want big corporations to be owned by the government, that are creeping in with Marxism into mainstream seats and discussions and things of that nature.
3: Don't be creeping.
4: So I think that they would be wise, if they wanted to save their own party, to start thinking about moving on from President Trump.
3: All right, that's going to do it for this week. Thank you so much for joining us. I'm going to encourage you one last time. If you're thinking about places you can support the work of the ACLJ. Just go to ACLJ.org, become a champion if you can. 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
8: News this hour from Town Hall. I'm Keith Peters in Washington. Security deficiencies at a Utah university where Charlie Kirk was killed are being highlighted in a new report.
9: A new report released by Utah Valley University on Charlie Kirk's assassination last year says Kirk's Turning Point USA organization insisted that Kirk speak outdoors despite security concerns. The report also says the university did not conduct a formal security assessment or properly assess dangers, did not create a written event action plan, and deferred critical decision-making to Turning Point USA. The external independent review says there was no clear coordination between Kirk's private security team and external law enforcement partners. I'm Lisa Dwyer.
8: A naturally occurring human peptide is showing promise in combating Alzheimer's and other neurodegenerative diseases.

0: Andy Swanson has more.
1: Researchers at UC San Diego School of Medicine discovered the small protein fragment called catastatin, or CST, which they believe could prevent many of the key processes that cause the loss of brain cells. That gradual loss is what can lead to symptoms like memory loss, confusion, and poor judgment, and in later stages, difficulty walking and talking. The study's authors said further research is needed to determine its safety, dosing, and effectiveness before considering it as a potential treatment. I'm Wendy Swanson.
0: President Trump has confirmed that he'll have two more meetings with China's Xi Jinping later this year. Xi wrapped up his state visit to the U.S. on Friday with a trip to the National Archives, where Trump showed him the Declaration of Independence, the Constitution, and the Bill of Rights. On Wall Street, the Dow up by 478 points, the NASDAQ rose 129, the S&P advanced 39. More at townhall.com.
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11: From the wild world of D.C. politics to America's culture clash, brace yourself for the reality check you've been waiting for. The one and only Mike Gallagher.
12: Well, here's a reality check that people don't like to hear. Israel's the good guy. The United States is the good guy. Iran is the bad guy. Terrorists, bad. Freedom fighters, good. Welcome in. That's a view that might be heresy around these parts. We are, after all, in Southern California, blue Los Angeles. Welcome in to a Friday episode of the Mike Gallagher Show in L.A. for our big Town Hall 2026 tomorrow. It's going to be a huge event. They got over 1,000 people coming to see Adam Carolla and Steve Hilton and Nick Shirley and Nick Sorter and Larry Elder and Larry O'Connor and Alex Marlowe and Jennifer Horn and, yes, Mike Gallagher. Can't wait to see you at the Ambassador Auditorium. There might be some tickets left. You may not be too late. You can go to the websites and figure out where and how to get there. I think it's, remind me, guys, drawing a blank here. New studio, too. This is a big time. We're living in high cotton today in the Salem News Channel Los Angeles Bureau. I believe it's AM, I don't know. Somebody will tell me at some point. AM 870, but I think it's 870 The Answer. I don't think they do AM. I think it's 870theanswer.com. For all your ticket details for the big town hall tomorrow at the Ambassador Auditorium in Pasadena, I can't wait to share with you. So far, Benjamin Netanyahu has not been arrested by New York City Mayor Zohran the Destroyer Mamdani. So far, so good. As best we could tell, Bibi is not in the hooskow. So all the bluster and all of the promises and all the threats of arresting Benjamin Netanyahu as a war criminal by Zohran the Destroyer must have just been performative. You know what I mean? Because that's kind of how he rolls. And I'm not about performance art. I want to be real with you. And I get worried when I'm disagreeing with people like Greg Stube out of Florida. It's a Florida legislator who's so upset about these flock cameras. And we touched on this yesterday, and the way the show went, we started getting some other segments and guests, and you were calling in droves and texting and emailing, and I didn't have a real big chance to tackle it with you. So today's your chance. Republic of Florida Representative Greg Stube introduced legislation yesterday that would bar the federal government from operating or accessing or having flock safety cameras without a warrant. Going to need a search warrant, I guess, if a city wants to operate flock cameras in their community. He's calling it the Facilitating Liberty and Accountability for Flock Observations Act. Now, the letters for that sort of remind me of FAFO. And I'll clean that up and call it futz around and find out, although that's not literally what it means. Speaking of what things mean, have I got big X news from my X account? And I'll just tell you that getting a handle change, you know, like the name that you go by, your official name on X, getting that changed through X requires half of one of your kidneys, a blood deposit, and your left hand. I mean, it's crazy, the process you've got to go through, but I got it. The whole team thinks I'm crazy. I texted the team last night. I got it. I got it. I got the Twitter handle I wanted. I got the name I wanted on X. Nobody even responded. Well, Tracy said, yay. Okay, this is what excites you, dummy? You're excited that you now, instead of at Gallagher show, you're at Mike Gallagher. I wanted to be Mike Gallagher. I wanted to be me. I wanted to, like, everybody else has their own name. Why can't I? And there's a Mike Gallagher out there that wasn't being used. Well, I began the X journey. Wow, is that a process? And while I was on the plane yesterday, flying into LAX, bing, there was the notification. Congratulations, your new handle is in effect. You could go check it out. So now I'm officially Mike Gallagher on X. I'm not Gallagher Show, which is a little anachronistic. Don't you? Anachronistic. It's a little anachronistic. It's a little old-fashioned. Gallagher Show. I used to be Radio Talker Mike, and the Salem News Channel people freaked out at that. Can't have radio. You know, what's radio anymore? Radio? What is this radio that you speak of? Rick Locke here in Southern California, in Los Angeles, logged an objection and said, Radio Talker Mike, get rid of that. So now I'm at Mike Gallagher's show happily. I wanted to share with you that stupid little bit of news that nobody cares about except me. But I know you care about the flock cameras. The bill and we tried to get the Republican Florida congressman. Tracy was unable to get him so far, but we're going to keep working because I'd like to talk to him. The bill would also make local law enforcement grants from the Department of Justice contingent on agencies that adopt similar privacy regulations. In other words, he wants privacy in public places, which is what I stubbornly can't get beyond. You don't have any expectation of privacy in a public place. You get in your car, you go to the bank, you go to the store, you go somewhere, you are not private in a public place. And talk to any cop, any detective, any sergeant, any sheriff's deputy about how effective these flock cameras are in combating crime and evil and arresting the bad guys. We are in an AI era. We're in the AI age. Like it or not, it's here. And there's no reason that law enforcement shouldn't get to come to the party, in my view, and enjoy all the fruits and benefits of artificial intelligence as a crime-fighting tool to capture murderers and rapists and kidnappers and thieves. I get it in a way, but it's what's confusing to me is it seems really hard for us to get past the fact that we are already in the public domain. We are already exposed. Cameras are on every corner as it is. Flock cameras just take it to the AI level. Guy in West Virginia just sent a text on our text line. The use of flock cameras and similar systems don't fall under the Fourth Amendment. That's the right, of course, to search and seizure, as you don't have any expectation of privacy in public. Guy, that's what I've been saying all along. Anyone can film you in your car, on the street, walking, running, standing in any public space. That's why everyone uses their smartphone to film everything in public. That's the legal answer to this. So that may not be your answer. I want to find out here in the Relief Factor Studios. Our number is 800-655-MIKE. 800-655-6453. Welcome aboard. Welcome to Los Angeles. And welcome in to a Friday episode of the Mike Gallagher Show. Call or text. I'm not going to yell at you, I promise. I'm not going to fight with you. If you somehow think that Congressman Stubbe's legislation is a good idea to bar the authorities from being able to operate flock cameras in public without a judicial warrant, if you think that makes sense, I am all ears. Grab a line and join me and tell me what you think. We'll spend a few minutes on this today on our Friday episode of the Mike Gallagher Show. 800-655-MIKE, 800-655-6453. And yes, I am officially at Mike Gallagher. Welcome in.

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0: 32 past the hour. Welcome in. Flock cameras. Who's got the flock cameras? So Congressman Stuby, I am saying his name right? Almost feels like an SNL character. He's a good guy. I like the guy. I followed his legislation, and I hope he isn't. I hope we're not having a hard time getting him because he thinks I'm going to argue with him. I'm not going to argue with him. I'm just trying to understand why anybody thinks there's an expectation of privacy in a public place. A Pennsylvania text message. Mike, I totally agree with flock camera usage. I think it's beneficial. However, I don't agree with law enforcement using it for wrong purposes, like spying or stalking. Of course not. You're right. And they got to nab the people who do that. You can't abuse the privilege of having access to a flock camera. And if you do, you need to be prosecuted to the fullest extent of the law. No problem. Just like you should be prosecuted if you access somebody's driver's license data and you're a cop. Or you access somebody's personal information in some other unlawful way and you abuse it as a cop or as an authority. Throw the book at them. Amen. Go for it. But for crying out loud, to throw the baby out with the bathwater and pretend that we're in the Stone Age and we're not living in an AI era. Maybe the disconnect here is those of us who are sort of pro AI and those of us who are leery of artificial intelligence. Maybe it's coming down to, and I'm not trying to put you down if you're not, I get it. I mean, Eric Hansen just a month ago or 2 months ago, man, ChatGPT, it's wild. And I get it. It took me a long time, too. Do you know how much better AI is making our lives? I got this stupid medical diagnosis a couple weeks ago about a partial blockage I've got in my left anterior descending artery. I'm a little nervous about it. You know how knowledgeable I am about it now? You know why? Because I'm feeding everything into ChatGPT. I'm going to go into the cardiologist Tuesday armed with a lot of knowledge. Guess what? I wouldn't have had that knowledge were it not for artificial intelligence. It's a game changer. This is all game changing stuff. And to a cop, flock cameras are game changers. They are able. Have you seen the stories of the child rapists and the kidnappers and the monsters that they're catching due to the use of flock cameras? Michigan, look at this text. When flock cameras catch the sexually trafficked children, I'll be for them. They already are. Google it, Michigan. Look at the story in South Carolina about children who were sexually abused, raped, horribly treated, harmed, and they caught the bad guy. You know how they caught them? Using flock cameras. I wish I understood the objection. Let's try. Let's get some calls together here. We've got a little bit of a challenge right now with our callers. So, Eric, you walk me through 800-655-MIKE. Let's check out Greg and talk to him for just a moment. Hey, Greg, welcome to Los Angeles. How are you, sir?
1: Doing fine, and congratulations on the handle change. I think that's a big thing.
0: I feel so souped that I'm so excited about it, but are you on X?
1: No, I'm old enough. I don't do a lot of that stuff. My kids call me Facebookless Dad.
0: I got you. Facebookless Dad. Well, I should be X-less Mike, but now I'm at Mike Gallagher's show, so I'm thrilled. So thank you for the kind words. What's your take, Greg, on this whole flock camera stuff?
1: I think my take on that and the AI situation is it's all in the hands of the programmer. You've got to know who you've got writing the code. I would rather have an American writing the code than a godless communist Chinese writing the code. Flock, use it when it's needed. I mean, Amber Alerts, I've seen YouTube. Amber Alerts last 2 minutes, 3 minutes. They're catching the guy with a two-year-old in the back of his car. So it's going to be here. It's going to be used. Screen your programmers. Find out who's writing the system, who's inputting what it's going to do, how it's going to do it. Because if you can know who's doing that, you'll have control over those situations.
0: Amen. Well put, sir. Thank you very much. I love it. I love your assessment. But look, if you disagree, put you to the top of the line. Don't worry. That's what we do. We're also going to talk to one of our friends over at Americans for Prosperity, and we're going to break down Netanyahu's fiery speech to the UN. Welcome in to a Friday episode of the Mike Gallagher Show. 800-655-MIKE if you'd like to weigh in. 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
3: with SRN News. I'm Keith Peters in Washington. Security deficiencies at a Utah university where Charlie Kirk was killed are being highlighted in a new report.
4: A new report released by Utah Valley University on Charlie Kirk's assassination last year says Kirk's Turning Point USA organization insisted that Kirk speak outdoors despite security concerns. The report also says the university did not conduct a formal security assessment or properly assess dangers, did not create a written event action plan, and deferred critical decision making to Turning Point USA. The external independent review says there was no clear coordination between Kirk's private security team and external law enforcement partners. I'm Lisa Dwyer.
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0: What do you want me to do?
1: I'm nearly drowning in the pouring rain. Hitching a ride.
0: 26 minutes before the hour. Welcome in. It is a Friday, September 25th. We're having some fun today here in Southern California. Honest to goodness, it's one of these, and they've got such a great team here, and we've just got so many computer stuff, things happening at one time, and we are just doing our best. I am calm. Look, it's the new me. When you find out you have a heart blockage, you stay calm. When all hell is breaking loose all around you and nothing works and you don't have a computer in front of you and you're used to a computer, you just stay calm. Because I don't want to slump over. Do you know I was a little bit late getting show prep ready today? And the team thought I was dead in the hotel room. You know, because it's 3 hours earlier out here. I slept in a little bit. And it's funny how at the end of the day, it's just a computer, okay? If so what, I don't know what my live reads are, what my callers, who my callers are, where to go, what to do. It does okay, because if I had a heart attack, that'd be a little more serious. Eric could tell me who the calls are. It's like Frasier Crane. Remember Frasier? And he would talk to Roz, and Roz would say, okay, Dr. Crane, Hal is on line 3. And then Dr. Crane would say, hello, Hal. I'm listening. We're going to have to do that until we figure all this stuff out, because I got nothing. I mean, I am right now flying the space shuttle, and I can't even see out the window. I mean, I got nothing. Nothing. And I can't wait till the meeting after the show when Eric and I talk about maybe having this stuff ready before the show starts. But that's okay. Again, calm. Calm. I'm calm. I'm cool. I'm collected. So, Eric, you're going to have to enter the conversation here, because we're going to need to talk to you. No, no, no, no. You're not going to get away with that. You're going to have to speak to me here, because I really am flying blind. I think we've got the AFP guy coming up in a few minutes, but I can't even swear to that. I believe we do, and maybe Tracy can give me a text on that particular bit of information. Eric, we're a little behind the eight ball today, wouldn't you say? I can't even hear Eric.
2: We have some interesting things happening, yes.
0: Okay.
2: But, you know, so this is live radio. Live broadcasting.
0: No. We're not. There's no radio anymore.
2: Right,
0: what do you mean?
2: Exist.
0: What's radio? Radio. No. We're broadcast. We're everything. We're wherever you are. We're radio. We're TV. We're streaming. And I'm at Mike Gallagher. By the way, why didn't you get excited about me getting the Mike Gallagher handle?
2: Well, I'm barely on X. I still call it Twitter. So, I mean, but I'm excited. I'm excited, but on the inside. I just dropped my headphones.
0: But you're the one that caught up to ChatGPT a while ago.
2: I know. I caught up to ChatGPT, and I like it. I did something very unusual, actually, with ChatGPT a few weeks ago, which I don't recommend to anyone, which I can share if you want. It was a little scary.
0: Well, we may have to both tell childhood stories until
2: we've got calls here. We're going to get that all. The calls are here. Everyone's
0: all
2: ready to go. We can take John. We have Renee. We have Brian. We have Darren. Lots of people want to talk.
0: All right.
2: About.
0: So you're gonna. So why don't you tell? So Roz, where are they? You got to tell me where they are,
2: sure,
0: what line number they are, and then you'll say, now do this just the way Frasier Crane did it. Okay.
2: I'll do my best.
0: Let's do this. Let's do this. All right. You're going to say, Dr. Mike. Line one is whoever from wherever, and then I'll take over from there. Then you're going to have to know when I'm going to say goodbye to that person, so you're going to have to step in.
2: Okay.
0: Does that make sense?
2: Yes, it does.
0: All right, very good. Go.
2: All right, let's start with
0: Roz, what do we have, Roz?
2: Let's start with line one. We have Renee in Pittsburgh, Pennsylvania.
0: Thank you, Roz. Renee in Pittsburgh, Pennsylvania. It's Dr. Mike. I'm listening.
3: Hi, thanks for taking my call.
0: My pleasure.
3: I've lived in the Democratic city, and this city's been run Democrat for 96 years. And if I learned anything, no matter how good an idea and how great something sounds, they find a way to use it for nefarious reasons. And I think that's what this technology would do with this you know, with people being able to access this,
0: government. No, I get it. I get, and there have been examples of that happening already. There have been cops that are chasing down an ex-wife and, you know, stalking them and using the technology. But, Renee, couldn't they use that technology now? Couldn't they use, they all have access to closed-circuit surveillance cameras. There's a camera, I guarantee you, on every corner in Pittsburgh.
3: Yeah, but, you know, if they could, they would. So there might be, you know, something AI gives them that these technologies don't. It goes further. And I'm all for AI.
0: Yeah.
3: Don't get me wrong. I want a plant here. A lot of Pittsburghers are against it, but I think it would bring revenue to our city and you know, help the tax base. But, you know, I just don't think that being able to just access all that would be... wouldn't be used for nefarious reasons.
0: Got it. I appreciate it. Thanks very much, Renee. 21 minutes before the hour. One open line, 800-655-MIKE. Roz, who's next?
2: So we've got John. He's in Opelika, Alabama, and he is in favor of flock cameras.
0: Gotcha. John in Opelika, Alabama. I'm Dr. Mike, and I'm listening.
4: Yeah, it's actually Auburn, Alabama, but that's okay, Mike. Appreciate the call.
0: Sorry about that.
4: Hey, I'm all for it. I think you're exactly right. You know, there's going to be bad actors regardless of how good or great the technology is. But, you know, if you're a good guy and you're going about your daily business and you're doing, you know, you're not doing anything wrong, then who cares if somebody knows I'm at the grocery store or I'm at the hardware store or whatever. I mean, you know, but if it can catch bad guys, then I'm all for it. I think it's a great tool for the law enforcement to have.
0: I agree with you totally. Appreciate it, sir. And, you know, and thanks. And I do want to talk about bad faith. Yes, sir. Nice job, Roz. Yes, sir.
2: He's gone.
0: Yes, sir. Oh, now he's gone. Okay, Roz. Boy, you're having a day, Roz. You are having a day. Golly, you got the Diet Coke in here, though. We got that box checked. Sorry, sir. We had a little bit of a lack of communication there between Dr. Mike and Roz. At least the text line's working. It's blowing up. Florida. Okay, Mike, what do you see as the downside to them needing to get a warrant? You're going to tell me that every time you operate a surveillance camera called and that with using the flock technology, you're going to have to go to a judge and get a search warrant? Why don't they do that now? My theory is, and I don't mean to go pick on the great lady from Pittsburgh, people are so agitated at life. People are just looking for something to get agitated about. And politicians who never want to miss a headline are feeding into the hysteria over AI, over flock cameras, data centers. Data centers, another good battle. Nobody cares about a massive Walmart going up next door, but boy, a data center, that's where we draw the line. We don't have data centers, we're not going to be able to power the AI that's going to make our lives better. And I'm telling you right now, a lot of this stems from people not knowing how much better AI is making your life. Guardrails, sure, I guess, I hope. Protections against privacy violations, absolutely. But you can't pretend that our lives aren't being dramatically impacted by artificial intelligence. And as the other texter said a few minutes ago, we don't do it, China's going to do it. What do you think China's going to do? What do you think China's going to do? Do you think that there's not a dominance, a battle for dominance going on right now in our world? And we're 39 days away from the midterm election. You better be prepared if they were to win, and I don't want to accept that they will, but we know they can. You got to know about what a socialist really means. You better know what socialism is all about. You better know exactly what socialism stands for. These people don't even want to use the S word, socialism, because once Americans know what it is, you're going to recoil in horror, and you wouldn't vote for a Democrat Socialist of America candidate if your life depended on it. Ken Strang is the managing director for Americans for Prosperity. We're going to welcome him back as the Mike Gallagher Show continues for a busy Breaking News Friday. We're in the Salem News Channel studios in Southern California, getting ready for the big town hall tomorrow. Hope you can come out and join us there. And then we're coming to Phoenix in a couple of weeks. We've got some travels coming up. But right now, you and me together, fighting the good fight on the Mike Gallagher Show. I've been behind this microphone for over 40 years, and I can honestly say I've never received a bigger response from those who have found Chapter. 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
9: This is Pastor Robert Briggs of the Union Gospel Mission in Sacramento, and we want to let you know about some changes that are happening in the downtown area near our mission. 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This is going to be drawing in a lot more homeless people, and there's going to be greater need for our services. We want you to know about this so that you can be praying for us as we prepare for more neighbours, for more need to be met, and for more opportunities to serve the least, the last, and the lost in our city. 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
1: This portion of the Mike Gallagher Show sponsored by Americans for Prosperity, and I am glad it is because I appreciate what AFP is doing. You want to talk about the kind of the original grassroots activist organization for common sense in America? It's AFP. And I am so grateful for Kent Strang's perspective today. He's the managing director for Americans for Prosperity, and he joins us today. Welcome back. Welcome to Southern California. We're in L.A., and so far, Kent, nobody's lit me on fire. Nobody stabbed me. Nobody shot me. I've survived so far one day in Los Angeles.
2: Please be careful out there, Mike.
1: It's like, you know, New York City subway, Los Angeles, the 405. You take your life in your own hands, right?
2: You sure do.
1: Hey, welcome back. Tell us about the Socialism 20, well, and Chicago. There's another example of a big blue-run city where you take your life in your hands. Kent Strang, first of all, how did you come about attending the Socialism 2026 conference? Did you get an invitation?
2: Well, no, I did not get an invitation, but like you, I took my life in my hands, and I saw that it was on an opportunity to go, and I thought, they're never going to let me into the actual programming, and I'm not going to give my hard-earned dollars to a bunch of socialists, but let me go check it out. Let me look into the lobby. Let me see what kind of people are there. Let me overhear the conversations. Let me meld in. And what I found was pretty fascinating. It was at the Hyatt Regency in beautiful downtown Chicago. And the rooms per night cost $350 a night. I saw that the Starbucks line was 30 people deep for $8 lattes. Everybody in the lobby is on their MacBooks and on their iPhones. I thought that their Jordan collection on their feet was probably better than the ones on my feet. They were taking Ubers to get there, and there were protesters out front who were trying to strike for higher wages, and they didn't join their comrades in solidarity. And I kept thinking, man, these people might enjoy the fruits of the free market as much as you and I do, Mike, as they're attending Socialism 2026.
1: It's so hysterical, the level of hypocrisy from these young Zoomers. I saw Hassan Piker yesterday called himself the Rush Limbaugh for Zoomers. Oh yeah, poor Rush is turning over in his grave at being compared to this guy. But they are hysterically wealthy and affluent and children of privilege. Just once, I want to see a DSA candidate, Kent, emerge who was like, it came from poverty and, you know, maybe a single mom, and they had to scrap and struggle. They're all like trust fund babies. These are all kids whose parents, I mean, you know, whether it's Zohran Mamdani, his mother, a wealthy filmmaker, Hassan Piker's got, you know, a gazillion dollar mansion out here in Southern California. None of them are really true socialists the way the world understands socialism to be.
2: That's right. And that's what my takeaway was. It feels like it's cosplay. It feels like that they're at the San Diego Comic-Con dressing up as their favorite Star Wars character.
1: Yeah. Wait a minute, Kent. Look at the guy. What's it? Hassan Piker. Talk about cosplaying, wearing like a Mao Zedong outfit when he does appearances. He's got like the Mao suit on that he wears.
2: He sure does. And what's terrifying, though, is I look at the attendees and I look at some of the organizers, and it does give you pause, because maybe they don't know what they're in for. Maybe they're worried about higher prices at the gas pump. Maybe they're worried about housing costs. Maybe they're worried about student loans, and they're attracted to the allure of free stuff. They're attracted to socialism. When what caused those things to be high in the first place? It's government, and it's government regulations. It's the regulatory burdens.
1: Amen.
2: It's the red tape.
1: Amen.
2: Government made those things more expensive. And the socialists are offering these individuals liberation. It's liberation from all your problems. But what do we know about socialism, Mike? We know that it is about control. And what we're trying to do at Americans for Prosperity is show that socialism always brings control over your life. And what we're offering through free market ideas is freedom. And freedom will always win out in the United States. And we're a country that's founded on pursuing the American dream. And if we don't stop the toehold on socialism, we'll stamp out the American dream. And we're going to stand and fight to make sure that we let Americans know how dangerous socialism is and that we need to protect our constitutional republic and protect the freedoms that we hold so dearly.
1: So let's talk about what you're doing to fight back. You've launched FightSocialism.com because

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1: What is the way to God? Jesus said, I am the way, the truth, and the life. No one comes to the Father except by me. So now we know that the way to God is through Jesus Christ, our Savior.
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5: News this hour from Town Hall. I'm Ron Taylor. New Jersey's Democratic Governor Mickey Sherrill announcing the resignation of her own Lieutenant Governor Dale Caldwell after he was accused of inappropriate behavior with women, giving him an ultimatum to resign by the end of the day.
6: The investigation found that the Lieutenant Governor failed to uphold the responsibilities of his office, and he demonstrated a pattern of behavior that does not meet the standards of this administration. The report documents serious, repeated violations of state policy, including ethical lapses and a substantiated finding of sexual harassment. I gave the Lieutenant Governor until today to resign. He submitted his resignation to me this afternoon, which I accepted.
5: Caldwell has denied the charges. China's leader Xi Jinping says he'll see the president again this year as he wraps up his visit in Washington today.
7: Chinese President Xi Jinping wrapped up his state visit to Washington by announcing that he expects to meet with President Donald Trump two more times before the end of the year, doubling the number of face-to-face discussions this year between the leaders of the world's two largest economies. The two leaders worked this week to present a show of harmony.
8: President Xi and I both understand that we represent different systems, but the ties between our people endure.
7: While there were no major breakthroughs announced this week on issues such as trade or the safety of artificial intelligence, Xi has extended an invitation for Trump to attend the Asian

0: Asia-Pacific Economic Cooperation Summit in China in November.
1: Correspondent Lisa Dwyer. The Supreme Court allows states to resume using a controversial federal tool to check voter eligibility before the November elections. The emergency ruling lifts the lower court's restrictions for now on the Trump administration's revamped version of the program called SAVE. 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
13: Gosh, it's great to have you here, and we are in the Salem News Channel Southern California studios. We're in Los Angeles getting ready for tomorrow's big event, huge town hall. They got over 1,000 people coming. AM 870, The Answer, here in Los Angeles, and the Reagan Gold Group are presenting Town Hall 2026, and they invited me to be a part of it. I'm going to do a 9/11 tribute that I'm actually pretty proud of. I think people here in Los Angeles will like the presentation of looking back 25 years ago. I'll also be on a panel with my colleagues and friends, Larry Elder, Larry O'Connor, Alex Marlowe, Jennifer Horn. I just saw Jen down the hall here doing her terrific morning show, The Morning Answer, here on AM 870. The Answer, Steve Hilton, who was mocked by Mayor Karen Bass yesterday for his British accent. I don't know. They're getting a little desperate, although every poll suggests Steve cannot win. I keep reminding myself that the world said Donald Trump cannot win either. So who knows? Nick Shirley's going to be here, the YouTube sensation, the young man who's uncovering all kinds of fraud all over America. So it's going to be a big event, and I'm honored to be a part of it, and I hope to see you there. There are some tickets left, am870theanswer.com, am870theanswer.com for your tickets to tomorrow's Town Hall 2026 at the Ambassador Auditorium in Pasadena, California. It's so funny because there are people here I love so much. And when you say things like, I hate Los Angeles, it's kind of like people have said to me all my life, I hate New York. And I get it. You know, you got to have a stomach for it. And that's exactly how I feel about L.A. You got to have a stomach for Los Angeles. You got to be prepared to go an hour and 37 minutes in an Uber from the airport to the hotel in Glendale, California. Glendale's not exactly, you know, Mexico. Hour and 40 minutes, because you just crawl along in the traffic. It's really kind of an, I'll say it and I'll get in trouble for saying it, but I'm going to say it anyway. It's an awful place to live and work. I don't know how people do it. I said that to Jen last night. How do you do this? And she just gave me that knowing grin. You either get it or you don't. And I think it's like being in New York. You go in New York, same thing. You got to have a stomach for it. You get on the train. People are going to be yelling. You might get lit on fire. Somebody's going to urinate, or worse, on the street corner. You're going to get panhandled at every corner. The stench of marijuana is everywhere. The trash, the potholes. And yet, people say it's New York. It's New York. It's the Yankees. It's theater. It's restaurants. It's the best of everything. It's everything. The museums, the bustle. I grew up my whole life dreaming of someday living and working in New York. Got there, been there, done that. Not all it's cracked up to be. And it's the same with Los Angeles. I mean, I said to the bat out of hell driving Uber driver yesterday, because Waymo doesn't quite extend where I wanted it to go. I can't take any Waymos out here like I can in Phoenix. And Waymo, that's the ride of the future. Elon's robo-taxis, that's the ride of the future. Please, dear Lord, let me live long enough to not have to get in the back seat of an uncomfortable black Chevy Suburban with Bruno driving like a bat out of hell on the freeways to get me for an hour and 40 minutes, braking and accelerating and stopping and starting and zooming. He was awful, awful. Give me a Waymo or a robo-taxi where I got no interaction with another human being and they drive perfectly. Because you know what? That day is coming. That's not a fantasy. That's reality. That's reality. And I kind of love it. I kind of love the new technology. I love AI. I love ChatGPT and Grok and What's the new one? Muse. Now I found Muse. It's amazing what wonders this technology is presenting to the average American. It's an astounding thing. Wait till AI tries to tackle the traffic problem in LA. I mean, what, you can't figure out high-speed rail, Governor Newsom? You can't add roads? You can't put up what's wrong? You think it ought to take an hour and 40 minutes to get from LAX to Glendale on a Thursday afternoon? And everybody just puts up with it because I guess there is no alternative other than to move. And a lot of people are moving. A lot of people are leaving. A lot of people are saying, enough, I can't live this way. It's what I said about New York. I don't want to live that way. I mean, they let a I know I use that example a lot, but they literally lit a woman on fire on the subway, and people just basically yawned. Oh, well. Oh, well. She wasn't rich and famous. She was just an ordinary New Yorker minding her business, and some lunatic lit her on fire, burned her alive. She stood there, flames coming off her body, on the subway in New York City, and people acted like that was just another day in Manhattan. Sitting in a car for an hour and 40 minutes, bumper-to-bumper traffic, miserable, yesterday in Los... That's just another day in Los Angeles. And, you know, there is a reality to life being recognized in a way that you don't have to live your life this way. And you don't have to live your life in a cave. You don't have to live your life refusing to advance. I know people for years, they refused to get a cell phone. They wouldn't be on a computer. They didn't like fax machines. They didn't like anything. They want, and I get it. I get it. Change is hard. And there is a practical challenge to AI. And I think about this all the time. All the jobs that are being lost. And I get it. I know. I know. And it's terrible. You know how many New York cab drivers or even LA car service workers, drivers are out of work? When the robo-taxis take over, not going to be any real drivers. I get it. I get it. So you can either, as the Washington State texter who's criticizing me for embracing this new world we're in, this brave new world, because I'm not being sensitive to the jobs that are being lost, you can bay at the moon, Washington State, or you can accept that this is where we are. And Americans aren't going to reject it. When you see the benefits that technology offers, you'll never go back. You'll never want to go back. And this is the battle right now. And Trump sees it, I think, more clearly than anybody. That's why he's resisting guardrails. He's resisting government regulations because he knows how humanity is going to benefit in an astounding way. I know we're at a crossroads and we're 39 days away from a crucial election. And I don't know what's going to happen any more than you do. If I had to guess, I think the Democrats take the House and Republicans keep the Senate, which means they'll just be a logjam. They're not going to be able to stop or thwart Trump because the impeachment process won't go anywhere. I hope and pray that that's what's going to happen. If they take the House and the Senate, all hell is going to break loose. And it's going to be way more than just impeaching Trump. It's going to be unimaginable. And the people who advance the narrative that Israel is the bad guy and the Hamas terrorists are the good guys, they're going to win. Yesterday, Bibi Netanyahu came to town. Yesterday, Benjamin Netanyahu spoke before the UN, and it was glorious, it was powerful, it was passionate, and it was clarity. I want to share with you what the Prime Minister of Israel said before the world at the UN General Assembly. Welcome in. It's a Friday episode of the Mike Gallagher Show in the Relief Factor Studios. So great to have you here. Our number is 800-655-MIKE, and we got everything working now, including my new X account, my new X handle. Holy moly, I'm at Mike Gallagher. I'll tell you about that little journey as well. But welcome in, grab a line and join us. And can't wait again to share with you what Benjamin Netanyahu said yesterday at the UN. All of that's coming up on the Mike Gallagher Show.

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1: I was on the phone this week with one of my friends from Chapter. I'm so grateful to get to tell you about Chapter. I've been behind in this microphone and in front of these cameras for years and years, and so honored to tell you the truth that the response you've given us, thanks to our partnership of with Chapter, is kind of unbelievable. Carrie is a stroke survivor in New York. She was about to lose her doctor of over 20 years to a network change. Her advisor found her Chapter advisor found her a 5-star plan that kept her doctor in network, then spent nearly 40 minutes walking her through a glitchy digital enrollment. 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Let's be connected to the message of Benjamin Netanyahu. Let's start with cut number 6. Here's the Israeli prime minister calling out the mayor of New York directly. Now, this really reprehensible guy, this trust fund baby, this Nepo baby Democrat socialist, Zohran Mamdani, believes that Benjamin Netanyahu ought to be arrested in the streets of New York. Yesterday, the Prime Minister of Israel took to the podium at the UN General Assembly and leveled a message directly towards the mayor of New York.
2: Mr. Mamdani, since you were elected mayor of this city, many Jews no longer feel safe in New York. They talk to me. They tell me. This isn't the city we remember. It changed so quickly. Now, it's no wonder. You praise criminals convicted of supporting Hamas. You count as friends people like Hassan Piker, who said America deserved 9/11. America deserved 9/11. Some friends you have. You invite into your home a Palestinian journalist who filmed Hamas terrorists beating and torturing Israeli hostages, and later admitted that he refused to publish the videos in order to protect, you guessed it, the terrorists. Your wife liked a post praising the October 7th massacre. She liked another post saying Tel Aviv shouldn't exist. You refused to condemn any of that. You falsely, repeatedly accuse Israel of genocide. Mr. Mamdani, you tried to stop me from coming here. You try to silence me. Well, you can't silence me. You can't silence the truth.
1: Well, can't silence me. You can't silence the truth. Powerful, powerful, powerful stuff. And to this narrative that Israel is guilty of genocide, a canard if there ever was one, a lie, a bald-faced lie repeated over and over and over again. The Prime Minister of Israel very eloquently asked a question. Does the state of Israel in providing aid, polio vaccinations, you think we're guilty of genocide? Listen to what he said in a response to that damnable lie that Israel is somehow genocidal.
2: And while Hamas did everything possible to keep Palestinian civilians in harm's way, often at gunpoint, Israel did everything possible to get them out of harm's way. We sent millions of text messages warning civilians to leave combat areas. We made millions of phone calls. We dropped millions of leaflets. I want to ask you some questions. What genocidal regime gives a million polio vaccinations to the enemy's population? What genocidal regime enables the distribution of 2 million tons of food into Gaza? That's a ton for every person. Accusing Israel of genocide is the greatest lie of the century. If you want to know how big a lie, if you want to know how absurd it is, listen to Colonel John Spencer. He's head of urban warfare studies at West Point. He's considered one of the world's, or perhaps the world's foremost expert on urban warfare. I think he's with us today. Colonel Spencer has studied every urban war from antiquity to modern times, from ancient Greece to Mosul to Gaza. And here's what Colonel Spencer says. Israel has done more to prevent civilian casualties in war than any other military in history. In history.
1: Powerful words from Benjamin Netanyahu. More of his speech from the UN coming up. Can't wait to get Dr. Black back on the show. Rough Greens, Dr. Dennis Black, the behind Rough Greens, one of our big sponsors. 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
1: Not sure about going to Boston in the springtime, but we're going to Los Angeles here in the fall. It's nice, nice kind of crisp, cool day in L.A. Hope it's going to be under 100 degrees in Phoenix. We're going to be there in a few weeks, too, for the big Battleground Talkers Tour. Larry Elder and I are going to be there together on stage. Go to 960thepatriot.com to order your tickets for the Battleground Tour October 22nd. In Phoenix. I'll see you there. Seth Liebson will be there. I'll be there. I love going to Phoenix. And look, I don't want people who like what we do in Southern California to think that something's wrong with you for liking it here, for living here. This is where you live. This is what you do. I'm feeling a little guilty about my comments. I admit, not one of my favorite places, but you know what? That doesn't mean there aren't a lot of wonderful people here who've made this their home, and this is all they know. For people who live in Los Angeles, I was thinking a little bit about this. You know, if you're from Ohio, you're used to Ohio. If you're from Massachusetts, as crazy as Massachusetts can be, you like Massachusetts. And it's a little obnoxious for me, I know, to come along and say, hey, you know what? I don't like this place. I don't like this town. I don't like this city. I don't like the traffic. All right, well, go home. Go back to Florida. And there are people who wouldn't want to live in Florida. They don't like the heat, the humidity, the alligators, the mosquitoes, the hurricanes. Oh, boy, oh, boy, oh, boy. Anyway, tomorrow, big event in Pasadena, October 22nd. Phoenix, and here today, you and me together fighting the good fight. I want you to be aware of something. Right now, we are in a giant propaganda siege. There's an effort underway. And let me tell you what the effort is. Nobody knows what's going to happen in 39 days. Crazy, violent socialists are on the ballot all throughout America. And I'm not exaggerating. They are crazy. They are violent. And, of course, they're socialists and communists and Marxists. We've never seen such a contrast. But it's coming at a time when people are driving past the gas station in town and seeing gas at $4.70 a gallon. Forgetting that it was higher under Biden, but that's just, we got to stipulate, that's just baked into the cake. That's a given. We've got short memories. Nobody wants to remember what the economy was like under Biden. You want to know what it's like now. And you have a president who promised to make it better. And I understand that. And right now, with this war in Iran, gas prices are not where they need to be. I think there's a theory that's probably viable. If gas prices were low, we'd win in the midterms in 39 days. Gas prices are maybe going to be high. Maybe we're going to lose. Maybe we're going to get walloped. Mark Halperin now is running around saying the sky is falling. The Democrats are going to win everything. Huge wins. There's an effort underway. A massive, massive effort underway to convince you that Republicans don't stand a chance. And you better be aware of that effort. You got to know what smart people are doing. These are not dumb people. They know Mark Halperin's not a dummy. Nate Silver is no dumb person. These are people who are sophisticated and articulate. They are good at what they do. And one thing they want to do, I'm convinced, you know it and I know it, is they want to influence the outcome of the election. They want you to think, it doesn't matter if you show up, we're going to lose anyway. And I'm going to tell you, flat out, they are wrong in that assertion. And I don't know anything about the future except this fact. If we show up, we're going to win. And that's not an opinion. That's not hyperbole. That's not blind optimism. If we show up, we're going to win. If you stay home, the Democrat Socialists of America are going to take over this country. I don't know how, and you think I'm fear-mongering. Somebody, some fake Republican in New Jersey yesterday was blowing up our text line saying I'm fear-mongering. No, that's not fear-mongering. When I say the Democrat Party has become the party of political violence, you know it's true. You see all the things that are being said about Charlie Kirk, about Trump, about assassinations, about bloodshed. You see the polls that show that a scary percentage of Democrats favor killing your opponent. Killing your opponent. The Democratic Socialists of America have to be defeated. Yesterday, Senator Mike Lee was on Fox Business with Larry Kudlow, and they had an exchange that was very important. Senator Mike Lee was asked by Larry if Republicans can win in November. Check out his answer.
0: Can the GOP beat the Democratic Socialists of America in this midterm election?
2: We can, we must, and we will beat the Democratic Socialists of America because the American people want their lives to become more affordable again. We want to reinvigorate the American dream. We want to restore the permissionless society that can operate outside of government. Democratic Socialists of America want to inject more government into everything we do. That makes us all poor. That makes us all less free. These are things that are contrary to the American DNA. We will not tolerate those things. American voters will not elect those things this November.
1: We can, we must, and he said we will. Here's another truth bomb from the best governor in America, Governor Ron DeSantis. He was on Fox News Channel last night with Sean Hannity.
3: On giving voters meaningful choices in primaries, it's just kind of the way it's evolved. I think there are reforms that could help that. I do think that would increase participation, but that's going to be a discussion for another day. Now we're in a situation of all the things that have been done, the border, other things that voters like. If there are things you wish the Republicans would have done, well, they're definitely not going to get done if you put the DSA in charge. In fact, everything would be dead on arrival, and they would basically spend the last 2 years of President Trump's presidency just trying to go after him and his administration. It'll be nonstop hearings from morning to night, and that's all they'll do. They're not going to do a single thing that will actually benefit the American people.
1: They're not. They're not going to do a single thing that'll benefit the American people. Governor DeSantis is right. And I hope and I pray that we show up. Again, victory is a foregone conclusion. What do you think is going to happen? What do you think is going to be next? I mean, Arkansas sent me a text. I'll pay higher gas prices, even higher than I'm paying now, as long as I don't have to live in a country run by communists. Freedom isn't free. Freedom is on the line. I am, of course, despondent over John Thune, as I'm sure you are, Mitch McConnell, Lisa Murkowski, Tom Tillis, these bitter, angry, vicious Republicans who have done everything they can to thwart President Trump's efforts to get the Save America Act passed. It's disgusting. But I'm going to tell you, we can win in spite of that. We can win in spite of their obstinate, stubborn, vicious refusal to give the American people what we want when it comes to voter integrity. It comes down to a very simple formula. The formula is making it too big to rig, to quote President Trump. But, of course, the gloom, the doom, the fear-mongering, the effort to demoralize you is in full force right now. They're doing everything they can to convince you that there's that winning is inevitable for the Democrats. What do you think is going to happen? Mark Halperin is a guy. He's got a podcast with my friend Larry O'Connor, who's going to be here tomorrow in Los Angeles with us at the big Town Hall 2026. Mark Halperin says that his Trump sources claim that President Trump's worst nightmare imaginable has arrived. Rod Dreher is on social media saying, I'm in a red state and all my Republican friends have turned on Trump. And of course, that contradicts every single poll that says that Trump has a higher approval rating today among Republicans than any president in American history. Now, perhaps you think that poll is a lie, but the anecdotal musings of people like Rod Dreher fly in the face of all of the data that suggests that Republicans are on board with President Trump, despite the many challenges we face. What do you think is going to happen next? Where do we go from here? What's going to happen in 39 days? Do you agree with me today? Or are you going to stay home? 800-655-MIKE. Let me get a whole flank of new callers here on the Mike Gallagher Show. 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I hope you join us. 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
1: 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Let's dive in and see what you think is going to happen in 39 days from now. Do you realize the way you're being played? Do Americans get it? And look, people can be fooled. I got a call yesterday from a reporter doing a story about some poor lady who tried to go online through our show, kind of indirectly, and got scammed. Smart lady. Took $15,000 out of her bank account and was going to go to another bank. And again, not a dumb person, a wonderful lady. Been listening to us for years. And we felt horrible. We jumped on it, found out it had nothing to do with us. Thank goodness. It had nothing to do with our partner. Thank goodness. It has to do with the easy way people can be tricked. There are scammers out there. There are identity thieves. There are people that want to steal your... You know how it is, right? But you may not know how it is when it comes to propaganda. Like, oh, the Democrats are guaranteed a win on November the 3rd. They are not. Normal Americans aren't going to elect this freak show. God-loving, patriotic, America-loving citizens are not going to elect these people. I'm convinced of that. Let's see what you think. Doug's in Dallas, Texas. Hey, Doug, welcome to the show. How are you?
2: Hey, Mike.
1: Man, hey, Doug, you there? Hey. Well, thank you, sir. Welcome.
2: I've been listening to you a while. I found you maybe a couple of years ago on Salem when I got antenna TV because I didn't want to pay the cable anymore. But
1: gotcha.
2: Yeah, and I want to tell you, good luck with your condition. I really wish you
1: thank
2: well
1: you.
2: On that.
1: You bet. Thank you. It's going to be great. I appreciate it.
2: I love your positive attitude. I've seen that in you, and I really enjoy that.
1: Well, do you feel that way about the midterm elections, Doug? Do you feel positive about November 3rd?
2: I do, because I still believe in the silent majority very much.
1: Yes,
2: and
1: sir.
2: I think, you know, you remember in the past election 2 years ago, it was a lot. We turned out big time because we saw.
1: You bet. And we can turn out big time again. I'm telling you, Doug, if we show up, we'll win. Thanks for your kind words. I'm glad you found us. Deanna is in Illinois. Hi, Deanna. How are you?
3: I'm good. How are you, Mike? Super excited to talk to you today.
1: I'm excited to talk to you, too. How are you feeling about November 3rd?
3: So I was a little worried, but yesterday I saw John Frederick, TikTok by John Frederick, that said he was going to fool everybody and you're going to be looking for him after this election because he feels strongly we're going to gain 2 seats in the Senate. We'll lose one. and we're going to retain the house. So I'm going with that, wow. And we need to go with that. I need to believe that because I have a grandkid on the way, and I don't want him or her living in a communist country. So I'm positive. That's exactly, I'm trying to stay positive.
1: Yeah, that's exactly. And John's a smart guy. John's a real smart guy, and he's an inside the Beltway kind of a, and this is the fact. The fact of the matter is, there is this coordinated propaganda effort underway. There's a wave of propaganda, and you're going to get it from really strange. You may get it from Fox News. You're going to hear from people who say, "Ah, it's over. There's too much. These guys are too popular." Popular? Hassan Piker is popular. Abdul El Sayed is what's popular about him? They're popular? Yeah, I know young people want free stuff. That alone isn't going to work. And a belief that somehow Democrats have a better economic proposition than what we're seeing right now, you know it's a pipe dream. I know it's a pipe dream. And best part of

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1: Did you ever wonder how God feels about us? Is he irritated? Is he angry? Well, here's what Jesus said. 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
6: News this hour from Town Hall. I'm Ron Taylor. Despite diplomatic meetings between world leaders, Russia's Vladimir Putin shows no signs of giving in.
7: Ukrainian President Volodymyr Zelensky says he has asked U.S. President Donald Trump to urge China to influence Russia to end its invasion of Ukraine. NATO countries have called China a decisive enabler of Russia's actions. Russian President Vladimir Putin says that Ukraine needs to feel the impact of Russia's retaliatory measures and says that Ukraine's escalation of attacks on Russia will not achieve the outcome they desire. Putin adds that he welcomes the talks between the U.S. and China while calling sanctions imposed on Russia by the U.S. illegitimate. I'm Lisa Dwyer.
6: A judge is working to determine how much Facebook will end up paying after a New Mexico jury found the company liable for deceiving users about privacy protections on the social media platform. Nia Bender has more.
8: The trial focused on accusations Facebook deceived users about a data breach stemming from a third-party personality quiz that harvested data from roughly 87 million profiles and then sold it to a political consulting firm, Cambridge Analytica. Facebook lawyers claim the state's evidence was outdated. I'm Nia Bender.
6: The Supreme Court has turned away an attempt to use a new Missouri congressional map backed by President Trump. Friday's decision puts an end to a long-running legal dispute by his absentee voting is underway in the midterms. The justices halted a last-minute revival of the Republican-friendly map by lower court judges. A powerful nor'easter intensifying, generating storm-force winds and massive waves along the East Coast. Millions are under warnings with dangerous conditions expected through the weekend. The National Weather Service warns of flooding along the mid-Atlantic coast, especially near New Jersey and Delaware. News and analysis at townhall.com.
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10: 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Sometimes it takes time. We have what it could be a landmark agreement in our case that was happening in Colorado.

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11: Everything you want to know about flock cameras is going to come your way this hour. Everything you want to know about a feel-good story that is going to put some warmth in your heart is going to come your way. There was an 81-year-old man who was working 14-hour days lugging around big, heavy pieces of luggage, delivering lost luggage. You know how if you lose your luggage and the airlines finds the luggage and then they deliver it to your house? This poor man, at 81 years old, was working that job in order to try to help pay for his wife's cancer treatment. Somebody found out about it. And there's going to be a real happy ending that you're going to appreciate. That's all coming your way. Yesterday, Benjamin Netanyahu has got his critics, his haters, infuriated. They're furious with him. Why? Because he went to the UN and he told the truth about this war with Hamas. And they don't know what to make of that. They don't know what to do with that. They don't know how to handle that. They don't know how to respond to cold, hard facts. And as somebody who went to Israel a few weeks after the October 7th massacre, who saw the evil Hamas deeds up close and personal, I have a very deep appreciation for what the Prime Minister of Israel said yesterday on the floor of the United Nations. Here he is.
12: This is these Hamas monsters. They slaughtered Holocaust survivors. They burned babies alive in front of their parents. They beheaded our men. They brutally raped our women, and then they murdered them. Altogether, they slaughtered 1,200 Israelis that day. I want to give you an idea of what this means for a country of 10 million. Proportionately, this is equal to 40,000 innocent Americans slaughtered in less than 24 hours. That's 16 times 9/11, 16 9/11s that occurred not very far from here. On that darkest of days, our enemies expected us to collapse. Well, we didn't collapse. Instead, we rose and fought like lions.
11: There are a lot of empty seats in the UN General Assembly because a lot of them stormed out. There were protests outside the United Nations. You see, the thing about criticizing Israel is that if you'll notice, if you'll pay close attention to the people who hate Israel and hate Netanyahu and believe that Israel is guilty of being genocidal, committing a genocide against the Palestinian people because of what Hamas has done to Gaza. Hamas knows exactly what it's doing. They use human beings as shields. They put their operations in hospitals and schools. We all know the drill. They've got all the miles and miles of tunnels. They are an evil, maniacal, devious, demon-inspired lot. And yet, when people criticize Israel, they never want to talk about what started this conflict, the latest conflict. They never want to talk about October 7th. They never want to talk about what Hamas did. And Benjamin Netanyahu knows that. And it's why he walked into the UN yesterday and reminded the world what those monsters did. And for what? For what reason? Defending themselves? That was an act of aggression that was simply designed to terrorize Jewish people, to rape, to maim, to torture, to murder, to burn alive children, to do all the horrific things that they did. And they're the good guys? So explain something to me. Riddle me this, Batman. If you're critical of Israel, are you willing to own what Hamas did on October 7th? In other words, do you just view this conflict, this military might of Israel, aided by countries like the United States, do you just view it as October 8th on? Do you pretend that October 7th didn't happen? Because that's what it feels to me like these young Zoomers, these young kids, these Nepo babies, these trust fund kids, all these Democrat Socialists of America kids, they never want to talk about what the terrorists actually did that resulted in the wrath of Israel. Why is that? Why won't they condemn terrorism? Why won't they condemn the bad guys? Mike Rogers wants to know, in Michigan, he was on Hannity last night on Fox News, and he asked of his opponent, Abdul El Sayed, why don't you ever criticize the Islamic radical extremist terrorists who have committed so much harm to other human beings? Mike Rogers put it in a very simple way last night.
13: Sean, he could not condemn the terrorist who tried to attack and kill 140 Jewish children right here in Michigan, loaded his car with explosives and gasoline, tried to blow up 140 kids in the name of Hezbollah. Hurt people is all he could come up with. And this guy is just so completely dishonest. Think of this. This guy had the courage to stand up. And he got very emotional. The guy that asked the question, who was Persian and from Iran, had family that had been murdered, family that had been beaten because they didn't wear their hijab correctly, family had whipped by a whip. He outlined all of this. And all you got was some kind of word salad. He couldn't condemn the IRGC, who has American blood on its hands in Iraq, killed our soldiers. Matter of fact, this is the same group that tried to have a terrorist attack in Washington, D.C. to kill the Saudi ambassador. He can't condemn that. But behind closed doors, he tells people, well, we can't really do this because people are sad. He is dishonest. He'll tell you something behind closed doors. He'll tell you something completely with this word salad and try to confuse people. And by the way, this is overwhelmingly young students to make sure that you don't know exactly where he stands. Listen, I just think this is so disqualifying. Tell us who you are, Abdul. Tell us where you stand on these things. Pick your team. And the problem is he often picks teams that aren't pro-American.
11: It's a great question. What side are you on? What pick a team. Pick a side. Make up your mind. What was it? Wasn't it Ilhan Omar who said some people did something on 9/11? So look, this is what's all on the ballot. I know we're stressed, we're challenged. Don't worry. I'm going to lift your spirits. Before we talk to Congressman Greg Stube of Florida, and talk about his anti-flock legislation, which I'm really interested in talking to him about. I like the guy a lot, but I don't understand the hysteria over flock cameras. I have to admit it. I don't get it. And we're going to talk to a great Florida congressman who wants to restrict flock cameras' ability to be accessed by and utilized by law enforcement. And I'm not quite understanding it. I think it's the hysteria of the day. It's the panic du jour. I don't quite get it. But before we get his perspective, I'm gonna absolutely make your day when you hear about the 81-year-old husband taking care of his wife by breaking his back working a 14-hour-a-day job to help pay for her cancer treatment. It's a great story. It's a wonderful story. 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
1: Some of you are teasing me because I've become such an AI fanatic. I'm loving this ChatGPT crap. I'm loving the interactiveness of AI. I'm loving the way AI is making our lives better. But what happens when it goes bad? 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It's here, finally. It launched this week. Go to Amazon. 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There's a story of an elderly Texas man named Don Johnson, Dallas-Fort Worth area, an area I know quite well, and a guy named Aaron Howell lost his luggage. Now, you know how it works with the airlines. If you ever have this happen, and it can be a nightmare, but they're pretty good about getting the luggage to you. His door cam caught this 81-year-old man slowly and painstakingly struggling to carry his luggage, his heavy luggage, up a steep flight of stairs. Well, this story is going to warm your heart. Wait till you hear what good people are doing for this elderly delivery driver, 81-year-old Don Johnson.
2: An 81-year-old man who is still helping deliver luggage may soon be able to retire thanks to the kindness of strangers.
3: We love this story. It's very, very sweet. A woman was moved by these images. Some of the images were captured by her doorbell camera of Don Johnson. There he is, climbing up a steep flight of stairs to deliver her lost luggage. Well, after learning more about his story, she then started a GoFundMe campaign in hopes of helping him retire. Fox 4's Lori Brown joins us live with his story. This is pretty special, Lori.
4: It is, Casey, and what one woman took the time to learn is that for Don, his work is not only grueling for his age, it is also keeping him from his wife who is battling cancer.
5: This is the video that moved one woman to want to help a then stranger named Don Johnson. Aaron Howell wrote on GoFundMe, "The other day I looked out my door cam and saw an 81-year-old man slowly and painstakingly carrying my heavy luggage that had been lost on a recent flight up a steep flight of stairs. It completely broke my heart to see a man of his age doing such intense, grueling physical labor. So I opened my door to meet him and to offer my help." Howell learned that Don wasn't working to simply stay active, as some choose to do in their sunset years. He was working to make ends meet with the only job he could find, an independent contractor job delivering lost airline luggage.
6: I left not knowing anything like this would happen.
5: Don explained to Aaron that he would rather be spending time with his wife, Josephine.
6: We met in Houston and 1968, and I had just come out of the Army.
5: They got married 7 months later. Now, 57 years later, Josephine is battling pancreatic cancer.
6: Cancer is exhausting. Sometimes the chemo can be exhausting. For a couple of days, she doesn't get out of bed. And going up and down the stairs to the kitchen to get her food and things like that is important.
5: With medical bills and everyday costs piling up, Dawn took on additional hours. Erin posted her video online, and the message resonated. As of Wednesday afternoon, more than 1,700 people have made donations, totaling more than $100,000.
6: And some have made comments, and they're praying for us. And you know, it's just, it's a joyful feeling.
5: The outpouring of support, bringing hope to Josephine.
7: I can face it. I think that's a big difference.
6: I think I'm going to be able to stop working, and that's amazing. So we're not quite totally over the hump yet, but we're getting there very quickly.
7: I'm still overwhelmed by the just outpouring of kindness and care.
4: Aaron's goal is to raise $150,000 for the Johnsons' living expenses and medical bills, and they are already two-thirds of the way there. Casey?
3: Heather, do you need a tissue?
2: I know, right? It's just real. Yeah. You know what? People are so kind.
3: I know. This is really, we're in a divided time, it feels like, yeah. But then you see stories like this, and it's a good reminder there are an awful lot of great people still out there.
1: That's exactly right. Casey, the anchor there in Dallas, is so right. We're in divided times. We're polarized. It feels like we're all, look at that story. And Tracy, just my producer, just filled me in. You want to know where the GoFundMe is right now? You ready for this? $800,000. The original goal was $150,000, which means that Don Johnson, this 81-year-old husband, this loving husband, will never again have to work a day in his life. He will be able to spend his time with his loving wife. And that is because of the goodness of the American people. Don't ever forget how good Americans are. Congressman Greg Stube on the Flock Camera debate next.
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1: 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Congressman Greg Stube serves Florida's 17th Congressional District, and he does it with honor and distinction, and it's a real honor to welcome Congressman Stube to the Mike Gallagher Show as we broadcast today from Southern California. Congressman, you know, you're one of my favorite congressmen, so don't get me wrong. I don't want to start off on the wrong foot. I didn't have it on my bingo card that I'm a little confused about your legislation requiring a warrant for flock cameras. Now, I get the concern that people have, but spell out for us, Congressman, why you've introduced legislation that would basically require communities, law enforcement, you know, everybody to get a warrant in order to even utilize these controversial flock cameras. Explain your thinking and tell us all about your legislation, sir.
2: Yeah, first, at the big picture, there's this thing called the Fourth Amendment that protects us against unreasonable searches and seizures that should preface any type of law enforcement action before they do it. Became kind of personal to me when we had an incident and several incidents now in Florida. One of them was right here in my district at SPD, where you had an individual who was an officer who was using flock cameras to surveil his ex-wife over hundreds of times. Just recently, and I think she testified in the Senate hearing, you had a Floridian who was actually put in prison for 13 days in solitary confinement for 3 days, and turns out they had the wrong vehicle all this time. So, yeah. And then you had the hearing this week where the flock CEOs and some of these guys didn't even bother to show up to testify before a Senate hearing. So basically what my legislation does, it provides exemptions for things that are timely, kidnappings, murders, ICE, Border Patrol, all of those type of things are exempted under the legislation. But if it's a typical crime that is being investigated by law enforcement, then you need to go get a warrant before you can surveil people. In the great state of Florida, we actually have a privacy clause in our Constitution. You have a right to privacy in the great state of Florida, which is one of many reasons why people are flocking here. And you shouldn't be surveilled by law enforcement just because they want to keep tracks of their girlfriends and keep track of their ex-wife without reasonable suspicion, probable cause, and certainly a warrant if it dictates that. So that's kind of where we are. This is kind of a starting point. I obviously can only file legislation as it relates to federal law. Governor DeSantis has recently banned flock cameras on state roads. I recognize I come from a law enforcement family. My dad was a sheriff. My brother's still on the force in Manatee County. So I recognize the uses of them for law enforcement purposes, which is why we have a whole list of exemptions of those crimes like kidnapping and things where there's not time to go and get a warrant, where law enforcement needs to act very quickly and swiftly. I'm not banning it altogether. We're just taking reasonable steps to ensure that it's not abused.
1: Seems like a very reasonable approach, because you're right. For all the stories we're hearing about abuse, and there are, you're completely correct. There's also tons of stories that are coming out, it seems, almost on a daily basis of kidnappers, rapists, murderers being captured because they're utilizing this flock technology. You do come from a law enforcement background. That's why I was so looking forward to talking to you, because every cop I talk to loves these things. Every detective I've spoken to says this technology technology is a game changer for us. It is letting us capture bad guys in real time. We are capturing bad guys in real time. And the criticism, and I don't think this necessarily applies to you, but the criticism is this is a lot of grandstanding. People are worried about data centers and flock cameras and AI, and the machines are taking all over. I have to tell you that the way you present it sounds very reasonable to me, Congressman. On the other hand, you said something that caught my eye, caught my ear. You said, "Well, that we have a expectation of privacy here in Florida. You go through Florida. There's a surveillance camera on every street corner. There's no shortage of surveillance cameras in Florida, as you well know. Do we really have an expectation of privacy when we go out in public in Florida or in anywhere in America?"
2: Well, you have a constitutional right and expectation of privacy in Florida. Now, if you're on a public road, obviously that goes away. But having these different cameras everywhere and surveilling everything is fine from a law enforcement purpose if it's being used for that. But if it's being abused to surveil your girlfriend or your ex-girlfriend or your ex-wife, there was 46 different instances across the country where this is happening. You have, under the Fourth Amendment, if a law enforcement officer is surveilling you, they need to have reasonable suspicion, probable cause, and if those things are happening, not, you know, if it's a typical crime that's not timely, like kidnapping or murder or rape or these type of things that have been exempted under the bill that I filed, then go get a warrant and then get the information that you need through the warrant process. You can't just go into my cell phone information. You can't go into databases without a warrant or reasonable suspicion or probable cause. You can't pull a vehicle over without reasonable suspicion or probable cause. So you shouldn't be able to use flock cameras to surveil for illegitimate purposes.
1: So does that expectation apply to all the thousands and thousands of closed circuit surveillance cameras that are in your state, in your district, everywhere on every corner? I mean, is this going to apply to every, because that's how the flock cameras, as I understand it, the technology is, there's surveillance cameras that then are able to process license plates, be able to track the movement of somebody who's missing or somebody who they're trying to seek. I mean, how broad will your legislation go?
2: Well, mine is, again, there's all those serious crimes that are exempted under the bill. Obviously, this is just the beginning process to get a conversation started. And again, this is at the federal level. So I can't do anything to control what Sarasota County is going to do. I can't do anything to control what the state of Florida is going to do, because that's all governed by state and local jurisdictions. But at the federal level, if they're going to be using these, which all of these are interconnected, I think flock camera alone has like 180,000 cameras connected nationwide, which is good if they're actually using it for a legitimate law enforcement purpose. If they're not being used for a legitimate law enforcement purpose and these things are connected nationwide, they can be greatly abused.
1: Well, and that's what, and obviously the abuse has to be dealt with head on, and you're doing that. And again, I'm not totally comfortable disagreeing with you in any way, shape, or form, because I appreciate your track record and the work you do, Congressman. And I'm grateful. I know our audience is grateful for you popping on kind of at the last minute to explain your legislation here on the Mike Gallagher Show. All the best. Let's talk again soon, sir. Keep fighting the good fight.
2: Yeah, sounds good. Thank you.
1: Appreciate it. Congressman Greg Stube, again, U.S. Army vet. I mean, he's a no-nonsense guy, and I am grateful, and I'm good thing we had him on the show, because it's good to know that there was this exemption, this carve-out for serious crimes, kidnapping, murder, rape. I mean, and there has to be an exemption. And look, there's no question he's right that abuses to the flock camera system have to be addressed. Throw the book at people who abuse it. Make sure there's legislation that applies to people who abuse this kind of technology. But that kind of abuse could apply to anything. The surveillance cameras, that kind of abuse could apply to people who have access to driver's license information, cell phone information. What do you think you're going to do if somebody's, if there's a cop stalking his ex-wife and he wants to obtain her cell phone data, and he goes and figures he's got somebody at the phone company that he knows through law enforcement connections, and he gets a copy of her cell phone data, and he's able to those kind of things do happen, and they have to be addressed. I just want to make sure that the abuses aren't gonna supersede the ability to allow technology to capture criminals and to stop evildoers. And that's what a lot of these flock camera technology stories are doing, and that's a good thing. 800-655-MIKE if you'd like to weigh in to love to get your reaction to Congressman Greg Stube here on this busy Friday episode of the Mike Gallagher Show from Southern California. We're in the Salem News Channel, Los Angeles studios.
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1: 13 minutes before the hour, a busy, busy day. A lot of text messages pouring in. I like this on the flock camera debate. Wisconsin writes, the flock cameras is a people problem, not a camera problem or a technology problem. If cops are abusing the cameras to stalk people, then that's on the cop for stalking them. You got to keep the cameras, install more, and deal with the problem of people who abuse them. I don't think that's unreasonable. West Virginia, guy says the use of flock cameras and similar systems do not fall under the Fourth Amendment rights to search and seizure. You don't have any expectation of privacy in public. And if you noticed, even Congressman Stubbe, who, again, I appreciate him a lot. He admitted, well, you know, the surveillance, when you're out on a public road, you know, there's no expectation of privacy. Well, that's the point. These flock cameras are taking video images and processing drivers or license plate information when you're on a public road. They're not in your living room. They're not in your bedroom. So, you know, we got to be careful when we kind of throw around that term expectation of privacy. I've got an expectation that we're going to win on November the 3rd. I want you to remember the propaganda machine that is underway, a massive, overwhelming effort to convince you that we can't win, that Republicans aren't going to win on November the 3rd. I'm so grateful to have a partner like Americans for Prosperity. I hope you have an opportunity to team up with them as well. And we had an opportunity earlier to talk to Kent Strang, who's the managing director for AFP, to talk a little bit about a conference he went to recently that was pretty eye-opening. This portion of the Mike Gallagher Show, sponsored by Americans for Prosperity, and I am glad it is, because I appreciate what AFP is doing. You want to talk about the kind of the original grassroots activist organization for common sense in America? It's AFP. And I am so grateful for Kent Strang's perspective today. He's the managing director for Americans for Prosperity, and he joins us today. Welcome back. Welcome to Southern California. We're in L.A., and so far, Kent, nobody's lit me on fire. Nobody stabbed me. Nobody shot me. I've survived so far one day in Los Angeles.
2: Please be careful out there, Mike.
1: It's like, you know, New York City subway, Los Angeles, the 405. You take your life in your own hands, right?
2: You sure do.
1: Hey, welcome back. Tell us about the Socialism 20, well, and Chicago. There's another example of a big blue-run city where you take your life in your hands. Kent Strang, first of all, how did you come about attending the Socialism 2026 conference? Did you get an invitation?
2: Well, no, I did not get an invitation, but like you, I took my life in my hands, and I saw that it was on an opportunity to go, and I thought, they're never going to let me into the actual programming, and I'm not going to give my hard-earned dollars to a bunch of socialists, but let me go check it out. Let me look into the lobby. Let me see what kind of people are there. Let me overhear the conversations. Let me meld in. And what I found was pretty fascinating. It was at the Hyatt Regency in beautiful downtown Chicago, and the rooms per night cost $350 a night. I saw that the Starbucks line was 30 people deep for $8 lattes. Everybody in the lobby is on their MacBooks and on their iPhones. I thought that their Jordan collection on their feet was probably better than the ones on my feet. They were taking Ubers to get there, and there were protesters out front who were trying to strike for higher wages, and they didn't join their comrades in solidarity. And I kept thinking, man, these people might enjoy the fruits of the free market as much as you and I do, Mike, as they're attending Socialism 2026.
1: It's so hysterical, the level of hypocrisy from these young Zoomers. I saw Hassan Piker yesterday called himself the Rush Limbaugh for Zoomers. Oh yeah, poor Rush is turning over in his grave at being compared to this guy. But they are hysterically wealthy and affluent and children of privilege. Just once, I want to see a DSA candidate, Kent, emerge who was like, it came from poverty and, you know, maybe a single mom, and they had to scrap and struggle. They're all like trust fund babies. These are all kids whose parents, I mean, you know, whether it's Zohran Mamdani, his mother, a wealthy filmmaker, Hassan Piker's got, you know, a gazillion-dollar mansion out here in Southern California. None of them are really true socialists the way the world understands socialism to be.
2: That's right. And that's what my takeaway was. It feels like it's cosplay. It feels like that they're at the San Diego Comic-Con dressing up as their favorite Star Wars character.
1: Yeah. Wait a minute, Kent. Look at the guy. What's it? Hassan Piker. Talk about cosplaying, wearing like a Mao Zedong outfit when he does appearances. He's got like the Mao suit on that he wears.
2: He sure does. And what's terrifying, though, is I look at the attendees and I look at some of the organizers, and it does give you pause, because maybe they don't know what they're in for. Maybe they're worried about higher prices at the gas pump. Maybe they're worried about housing costs. Maybe they're worried about student loans. And they're attracted to the allure of free stuff. They're attracted to socialism. When what caused those things to be high in the first place? It's government, and it's government regulations. It's the regulatory burdens.
1: Amen.
2: It's the red tape.
1: Amen.
2: Government made those things more expensive. And the socialists are offering these individuals liberation. It's liberation from all your problems. But what do we know about socialism, Mike? We know that it is about control. And what we're trying to do at Americans for Prosperity is show that socialism always brings control over your life. And what we're offering through free market ideas is freedom. And freedom will always win out in the United States. And we're a country that's founded on pursuing the American dream. And if we don't stop the toehold on socialism, we'll stamp out the American dream. And we're going to stand and fight to make sure that we let Americans know how dangerous socialism is, and that we need to protect our constitutional republic and protect the freedoms that we hold so dearly.
1: So let's talk about what you're doing to fight back. 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In the minute or so we have together, let's talk about what FightSocialism.com is all about and how our audience can participate, Kent.
2: That's right. 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Here's why those ideas fail, and here's the ideas that tell you why socialism fails and what we can do differently to lower prices and bring back the American dream. We're also doing live stream events across the country that you can join on with Daniel DiMartino from the Manhattan Institute, who fled Venezuela as a young man to share his story. 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Get involved, because America is too special to sit on the sidelines. It's not enough to yell at your television or just to vote anymore. You got to get in the ring, and you got to take a swing at socialism.
1: Well, that's what you're doing. And boy, do we honor and appreciate Americans for Prosperity. 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Keep fighting the good fight, my friend. Thank you, sir. A big thanks to the Salem News Channel Los Angeles team, headed up by Rick Locke out here, for making us feel so welcome and helping to put everything together. And, of course, to our team. A great, great job, everybody. I'll see you Monday, tomorrow, Pasadena. Have a great weekend. Be safe. Keep fighting the good fight. I'm Mike Gallagher. God bless America.

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5: News this hour from Town Hall. I'm Ron Taylor. The Supreme Court rejects a Trump-backed Missouri congressional map for the third time.
6: The decision puts an end to a long-running legal dispute as absentee voting is underway in the midterm elections. The decision leaves in place a Missouri Supreme Court ruling requiring the state to hold the November election using a map adopted in 2022. A new map passed last year was aimed at helping Republicans gain an additional U.S. House seat. It was used in the August primary, but Missouri's top court later ruled that it cannot take effect unless approved in a statewide referendum. I'm Lisa Dwyer.
5: U.S. Ambassador to Israel Mike Huckabee is pointing out the reasons Americans may be turning against Israel.
7: Israeli Prime Minister Benjamin Netanyahu defended his country's actions at the U.N. General Assembly in Manhattan. Speaking with News Nation, Huckabee said social media disinformation and foreign propaganda could be reasons for America's rising dissatisfaction toward Israel. He also noted it could be what he called a lack of biblical literacy and hatred toward those who believe that, quote, there is a God and that he's made up the rules for life. Huckabee said these people just want to be mad at Israel and blame them for everything. In New York, I'm Liz Warner.
5: A new report on Charlie Kirk's assassination last year says his Turning Point USA organization insisted he speak outdoors despite security concerns from officials at the university where he was killed. It also found that the university didn't properly assess dangers, including the possibility of a rooftop shooter. Those were among the key findings in a report released Friday by Utah Valley University. A powerful nor'easter has intensified, generating storm-force winds and massive waves along the East Coast. Millions are under warnings with dangerous conditions expected through the weekend. The National Weather Service warns of flooding along the mid-Atlantic coast. News and analysis at townhall.com.
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0: With SRN News, I'm Bob Agnew in Washington. An expert in religious studies says artificial intelligence may lead to a new spiritual movement in the United States. Dr. Morgan Shipley of Michigan State University points out that Americans have been turning away from traditional faith leaders in many ways, and some people are speculating the trend of moving toward more and more artificial intelligence may be really catching on. President Trump and Xi Jinping expected to talk about AI development in their latest summit. According to some reports coming from the gathering, there has not been a lot of talk about AI or its potential dangers to humans. The Supreme Court allowing states to resume using a federal tool drafted by President Trump's administration aimed at voter integrity. It would check voter eligibility before the November elections. The emergency ruling lifts the lower court's restrictions on the administration's revamped version of that program. This is SRN News.
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1: What is the way to God? Jesus said, I am the way, the truth, and the life. No one comes to the Father except by me. So now we know that the way to God is through Jesus Christ, our Savior.
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4: News this hour from Town Hall. I'm Ron Taylor. Security deficiencies at Utah University, where Charlie Kirk was murdered, are being highlighted in a new report.
5: A new report released by Utah Valley University on Charlie Kirk's assassination last year says Kirk's Turning Point USA organization insisted that Kirk speak outdoors despite security concerns. The report also says the university did not conduct a formal security assessment or properly assess dangers, did not create a written event action plan, and deferred critical decision-making to Turning Point USA. The external independent review says there was no clear coordination between Kirk's private security team and external law enforcement partners. I'm Lisa Dwyer.
4: A naturally occurring human peptide is showing promise in combating Alzheimer's and other neurodegenerative diseases. Wendy Swanson has more.
6: Researchers at UC San Diego School of Medicine discovered the small protein fragment called catastatin, or CST, which they believe could prevent many of the key processes that cause the loss of brain cells. That gradual loss is what can lead to symptoms like memory loss, confusion, and poor judgment, and in later stages, difficulty walking and talking. The study's authors said further research is needed to determine its safety, dosing, and effectiveness before considering it as a potential treatment. I'm Wendy Swanson.
4: President Trump has confirmed he'll have two more meetings with China's Xi Jinping after this year. Xi wrapped up his state visit on the U.S. Friday with a trip to the National Archives, where the president showed him the Declaration of Independence, the Constitution, and the Bill of Rights. The Northeast is bracing for a powerful storm churning over the Atlantic. The early season nor'easter is set to pummel the region over the weekend with gusty winds and driving rain. Storm conditions started yesterday along the coast from New Jersey to Massachusetts. News and analysis at townhall.com.
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4: News this hour from Town Hall. I'm Ron Taylor. Thousands are without power as a powerful storm lashes the Northeast. Correspondent Ken Lorman has details.
5: The early season nor'easter is expected to pummel the region throughout the weekend with gusty winds and driving rain. Storm conditions began Friday along the coast from New Jersey to Massachusetts, with a lot of rain predicted in southern New England, especially near Cape Cod. Coastal flood warnings are in place from North Carolina's Outer Banks to New York's Long Island.
4: High wind warnings are also in effect, with gusts up to 60 miles per hour possible, especially from Long Island to southern New England. A number of events in the Northeast have been canceled as a result. China's leader Xi Jinping says he'll see President Trump again this year as he wraps up his Washington visit.
6: Chinese President Xi Jinping wrapped up his state visit to Washington by announcing that he expects to meet with President Donald Trump two more times before the end of the year, doubling the number of face-to-face discussions this year between the leaders of the world's two largest economies. The two leaders worked this week to present a show of harmony.
7: President Xi and I both understand that we represent different systems, but the ties between our people endure.
6: While there were no major breakthroughs announced this week on issues such as trade or the safety of artificial intelligence, Xi has extended an invitation for Trump to attend the Asia-Pacific Economic Cooperation Summit in China in November.
4: It's correspondent Lisa Dwyer. OpenAI has disclosed its artificial intelligence models have interacted with U.S. government websites in unexpected ways. The AI giant says its models access public information on sites like SEC.gov and the U.S. Census Bureau. OpenAI says it has not found any misuse of credentials or data breaches thus far. News and analysis at townhall.com.
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0: Well, what does that mean? There is no artificial intelligence. It's only as good as the programmer. Intelligence? No. Searching more places to create that it looks like intelligence? Yes. Overrated at this point? Absolutely. But again, it will need some kind of regulation. We don't want to change history. Finally, I agree with President Trump. We have to win the AI game worldwide and beat every other country. That way, we keep America the greatest country in the world as we are used to. At the end, I believe Donald J. Trump is making the right decision on AI. America has to be number one in this category. I'm John Catsimatidis, and that's the Cat's Corner.
1: This is Albert Moeller for townhall.com. In New York City this week, the United Nations is hosting the 81st session of the UN General Assembly. World leaders, you can count on this, will be discussing the deal President Trump announced with Denmark and Greenland that will allow the U.S. to deploy military throughout virtually all of the nation of Greenland. President Trump posted, quote, "The United States will forever have the complete ability to do what is necessary in Greenland," end quote. This is a big win for the U.S. Greenland, which is a semi-autonomous region of Denmark, it's big for Denmark itself. As we watch the world order being reshaped so dramatically, the polar ice cap becomes a place of vulnerability and military strategy, particularly as we see the northern seas become more navigable for sea vessels. This is the work of serious statesmanship. So when the ink is cleared on this one, let's be thankful. President Trump is right on this one. This is a three-way win. Let's take it. I'm Albert Moeller.
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5: For free speech. Western civilization. And delivering common sense for the American people. Ladies and gentlemen. Here's Scott Jennings.
6: All right, President Trump has finished up the state visit of President Xi today. We'll have some thoughts on that for you in just a few moments. We have a breaking decision just coming down out of the Supreme Court. It has to do with voting rolls for this election. Details ahead. And Deputy Secretary of Energy James Danley, Danley the Manly, stops by at the bottom of the hour. There's a major new federal initiative on the electrical grid. We're going to get the details for you in just a few minutes. Here on Friday, September the 25th, this is Scott Jennings reporting for Salem and coming to you live from Louisville, Kentucky. On this day, 1789, Congress took one of the most important steps in American history, approving the amendments that would eventually become the Bill of Rights. The Constitution had only recently taken effect, but many Americans were concerned that the new government had been given too much power without enough explicit protection for individual liberty. Several states had called for a Bill of Rights during the Constitutional Convention, and so James Madison eventually took the lead on this in Congress. So on September 25th, 1789, the first Congress approved 12 amendments and sent them to the states for ratification. 10 would be ratified by 1791. That's what you know as the Bill of Rights. The First Amendment, of course, protected freedom of religion, speech, the press, assembly, the right to petition your government. The Second protected the right to keep and bear arms. Other amendments established protections against unreasonable searches and seizures. It guaranteed due process, protected the rights of the accused, and recognized that powers not delegated to the federal government were reserved for the states and the people. But the interesting twist here is that Congress actually sent 12 amendments to the states and not 10. What were the other two? Well, one dealt with congressional pay. More than two centuries later, it finally received enough state ratifications and became the 27th Amendment in 1992. But the other one never made it. The original first article of the proposed Bill of Rights, which outlined a formula for increasing the size of the U.S. House as the population grew, was never ratified by the states. Nonetheless, the Bill of Rights has since become one of the foundational documents of American government, and it all tracks back to this day, September the 25th, 1789. We start the news today with a bit of breaking information for you. The Supreme Court has cleared the way for the Trump administration to use Social Security data in an expanded federal system that helps states check whether people on the voter rolls are U.S. citizens. A lower court had blocked this system, which is known as SAVE, S-A-V-E, citing privacy concerns. But the Trump administration took it to the Supreme Court, and the court has sided with Trump. This is a major ruling. And the administration says the checks will help identify non-citizens who are registered illegally. Today's action lets the system operate while the legal fight continues. Last night, President Trump welcomed Chinese President Xi Jinping to the White House for a state dinner. Some have criticized the president for hosting the Chinese leader, but that criticism seems myopic when you consider the larger context for Trump's foreign policy over the last 2 years, which has been designed to curb Chinese influence around the world. Xi may have enjoyed an American state dinner last night, but I guarantee you he has not enjoyed what Trump has served for the last couple of years. Let's start with the decision to go into Venezuela. For years, China had a valuable arrangement with Nicolas Maduro's government, influence in our hemisphere, and access to Venezuelan oil. After the operation that removed Maduro, however, Secretary of State Marco Rubio revealed that China had been receiving that oil at a steep discount. Listen to this, cut one.
7: In the case of China, China was receiving oil at a huge, about $20 a barrel discount. And it was, they weren't even paying money for it. It was being used to pay down debt that they were owed. This is the oil of the people of Venezuela, and it was being given to the Chinese as barter at a 20%, at a $20 discount per barrel in some cases. And so you had basically three of our primary opponents in the world operating from our hemisphere from that spot.
6: Trump administration has since moved to put Venezuelan oil sales through channels that are authorized by U.S. law, and that changes who controls the transaction and who benefits from it. In short, China no longer has a sweetheart oil deal or a base of operations in the Western Hemisphere. Now, look at Iran. China has been a crucial customer for Iranian oil, and the Treasury Department here has repeatedly sanctioned Chinese refineries and the ships carrying Iranian oil to them. Treasury, in fact, has targeted multiple China-based refineries since March of last year. So when you hear about economic pressure on Iran, which is significant, remember, a lot of that pressure is landing on China. And then there's the competition closer to home, the Panama Canal, American shipbuilding, critical minerals, and development of technology that will power the next generation of industry. Trump has made curbing Chinese influence around the Panama Canal an explicit concern. The Chinese are not going to operate the Panama Canal, thanks to Donald Trump. And his administration has ordered work to rebuild American maritime capacity and develop sources of critical minerals beyond the control of foreign adversaries like China. These are long-term projects that tell you what Trump thinks is at stake. The routes, materials, and industrial strength that a country like ours needs to remain powerful in the world. Put all these pieces together. Venezuela is about influence and oil in our hemisphere, in our own backyard. Iran, at least in part, is about oil revenue and a network that helps Tehran survive American pressure. And the Panama Canal is about a vital trade route. Mineral ships and advanced technology are about who can build and supply the future. This is the larger context that Xi walked into last night. The dinner, of course, was diplomacy with two countries that have to deal with each other. And diplomacy does matter. Trump has negotiated with Xi on trade, while the United States continues to compete with China for influence and economic strength. But a handshake at the White House does not erase that competition. It would be a mistake to watch the dinner as though it were only a story about Trump's personal relationship with Xi. The real question is whether America can use its power in our hemisphere, in energy markets, in trade, in our own factories, to make us less vulnerable to Chinese influence. Last night's images show two presidents raising a glass. But the real story of the Trump presidency is one of an American president finally raising a hand and saying, we aren't going to take your bullying and influence incursions any longer. More news, two developments on Iran. First, the Senate voted 50-49 yesterday to reject a war powers resolution that would have required an end to hostilities unless Congress authorized them. Meanwhile, Reuters reporting that American and Iranian officials have discussed a phased arrangement to end the U.S. blockade of Iran. Those are discussions, but not a deal. Each side still holds a major bargaining chip, and the White House says Trump remains open to talking under the right circumstances, but obviously we're still far from a deal. And one more bit of breaking news on Iran today. A U.S. official says that about 60 commercial ships crossed the strait Wednesday, carrying the highest daily volume of crude oil since early July. That's an encouraging sign. Oil's moving despite the Iranian conflict. That brings us to the price of diesel, which affects the cost of moving just about everything that Americans buy. Energy Secretary Chris Wright has contacted major refiners about voluntarily limiting diesel exports as the administration looks for ways to increase supply and therefore reduce price here at home. U.S. diesel right now around $6.52 a gallon. That's a genuine policy dilemma for the Trump administration. Refiners warn that a restriction on exports could cause them to produce less fuel overall, potentially raising prices on other fuels. No export restriction has been announced, although the president and several top Republicans have been weighing and speaking favorably of this idea publicly. All right, let's talk about supplements. When we think about supplements, two things matter the most. Do they work? And can you trust it? Now, you've been hearing me talk about Relief Factor for well over a year now. 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And maybe you'll send us your story very soon. More news after this.
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6: Friday, September the 25th, we continue the news here on Common Sense for the American People. The United Nations meetings continued this week, and Israeli Prime Minister Benjamin Netanyahu was able to attend. Mamdani did not arrest Netanyahu, despite promising that to his followers. So Netanyahu comes to New York. Mamdani is powerless to stop him. And he made a big speech in the hall yesterday. Now, a lot of people got up and walked out, which ought to tell you something about what's going on with anti-Jewish sentiment and anti-Semitism in the world. People can't even be bothered to listen to the Prime Minister of Israel. But he did make his speech, and it was a powerful speech. Here's a chunk. Cut two.
16: Accusing Israel of genocide is the greatest lie of the century. If you want to know how big a lie, if you want to know how absurd it is, listen to Colonel John Spencer. He's head of urban warfare studies at West Point. He's considered one of the world's, or perhaps the world's foremost expert on urban warfare. I think he's with us today. Colonel Spencer has studied every urban war from antiquity to modern times, from ancient Greece to Mosul to Gaza. And here's what Colonel Spencer says. Israel has done more to prevent civilian casualties in war than any other military in history. In history. We've taken innumerable steps to protect the civilian population. Is this genocide? Of course not. It's the opposite of genocide. So to all those that are spreading these lies about my country and about our brave soldiers, whether they sit in this hall or in the office of the anti-Semitic mayor of New York, I say this, shame on you. Shame on you for distorting the facts. Shame on you for inverting victim and aggressor. Shame on you for spitting in the face of truth.
6: You know, something Netanyahu said there at the end of that speech, the end of that clip, shame on you for distorting victim and aggressor. That's a really important thing. We shouldn't gloss over it. Because what's happening with the propaganda campaign against Israel in this war that they've conducted since October the 7th really is an inversion of victim and aggressor, but it speaks to the larger worldview of the radical forces operating in our politics right now, this oppressed versus oppressor. In their worldview, a country like Israel or a country like the United States, really any country, I guess, that upholds Western civilization, they must be viewed as the oppressor. And therefore, anything that the oppressed, that's their worldview, do is justified, it's rationalized. And in this case, that would include propaganda about who actually is the victim of October the 7th. What actually happened that day? Hamas came over and kidnapped and raped and murdered a bunch of people. That's what happened. And if anything like that happened in the United States, we would nuke whoever did it off the face of the planet Earth. But Netanyahu's speech is interesting because he was outlining not just how much restraint they've actually shown, but the care that they have taken to try not to harm civilian populations, to try to feed civilian populations, to try to provide health care to civilian populations. Get no credit for that. Because the propaganda campaign demands that the oppressor here, Israel, be painted as anything but merciful. So I was glad that Netanyahu was able to come by and make his speech. Remember, the mayor of New York City in his campaign and even after he took office was threatening to, I guess, send the New York City Police Department after Netanyahu. And then he finally had to admit a few weeks ago that he couldn't do that. But it was not, it turned out to be an idle threat, but it didn't sound idle at the time. United Nations this week, honestly, I'm glad Trump spoke. I think he did a good job. But you know, the UN, what a useless, rife with anti-Semitism, rife with anti-Americanism, kind of useless. They sit around and look the other way on the worst people and the worst things in the world. It's the United States that has to take up for everybody and do the things that must be done. More news after this. Stay with us.
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22: With SRN News, I'm Ron Taylor. A Supreme Court decision is allowing the use of a revamped database for voter eligibility.
23: The Supreme Court is allowing states to resume using a federal tool to check voter eligibility before the November elections. The emergency ruling lifts a lower court's restrictions on the program called Systemic Alien Verification for Entitlements. The Supreme Court says that the federal government has an obligation to respond to states seeking to verify citizenship. Use of SAVE by states is still voluntary.
22: That's correspondent Lisa Dwyer. The Northeast is bracing for a powerful storm churning over the Atlantic. The early season nor'easter is set to pummel the region over the weekend with gusty winds and driving rain. Storm conditions started Friday along the coast from New Jersey to Massachusetts with a lot of rain. Predicted in southern New England, especially near Cape Cod, thousands are already without power. This is SRN News.
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6: Friday, September the 25th, Scott Jennings, Common Sense for the American People, broadcasting from Louisville, Kentucky. By the way, I had to, I think you all know this, I'm not a gambler. I don't like to gamble. I do live in Louisville, so occasionally I have to go to Churchill Downs where they have horse racing. So I had to go out there last night for something. And as an experiment, I ran the racing form through artificial intelligence. I scanned it. I said, look at this. And what would you do? Four races I did this. Didn't cash a single ticket, did AI. I'll believe AI is going to come and destroy all of us when it can start predicting horse racing at Churchill Downs. I was like, you know, this might be like my ticket to riches. I'm going to have this supposed all-powerful AI tell me how we're going to doing the horse racing. Has no idea. Anyway, thought I should let you know. Coming up in 60 seconds, we are talking electrical grid with the Deputy Secretary of Energy. Important story. You don't want to miss it. First, though, I want to tell you about our new public policy partner here at the Scott Jennings Show. I trust these people to get big things done. The Mackinac Center for Public Policy up in Michigan. For almost 40 years, Mackinac has stood for economic opportunity, limited government, and the rights of working people. And in fact, their work helped secure a landmark Supreme Court decision, a victory called the Janus decision, which established that public employees, including police, firefighters, teachers, nurses, corrections officers, cannot be forced to pay union fees as a condition of employment. Now, since Janus, Mackinac has helped 1.5 million workers exercise their freedom to choose whether to remain in their union. 1.5 million. Huge amount. I want you to help spread the word to friends and families who may not know they have that choice. I think oftentimes the Supreme Court makes decisions and people don't really know what they can do with it, what they should do about it, whether it affects them. So here's what I want you to do. Go to advancingliberty.us, advancingliberty.us. Learn more about the Janus decision and how to exercise your rights. Advancingliberty.us. Send the link to everybody you know. And if you know somebody in the government sector unions, send this to them. Advancingliberty.us. They should know what their rights are, and they do, thanks to our friends at the Mackinac Center for Public Policy. All right, let's talk about energy and electricity. We're talking a lot about producing more electricity in America, but producing it is only half the job. We also have to get it where it needs to go. And when we do that, we find that our existing electrical grid can become something of a bottleneck. The U.S. Department of Energy has just selected 31 projects in 26 states for an initiative called SPARK. This plan calls for $1.9 billion in federal funding alongside another $3.3 billion from project recipients to upgrade existing transmission lines and to use technology that lets the grid carry more power. The department says the projects could make more than 23 gigawatts of additional grid capacity available. Joining me to discuss, the Deputy Secretary of Energy, James Danley. Before coming to DOE, he was chairman of the Federal Energy Regulatory Commission. He knows how the electrical grid works. Mr. Secretary, welcome into the Scott Jennings Show. Let's start with a problem here. When America needs more power, how much of this problem is because the grid just can't move the electricity that we already produce?
2: So it is part of the problem. The largest issue has historically been actually having sufficient generation. You're right. It's both the generating the power and getting to where it has to go. But as we've seen these rising demand signals, the headroom in the transmission system that we've relied upon to have additions of generation and more customers come online, that's begun to dwindle. And so basically we initiated SPARC, which is a program speed to power through advanced reconductoring, in order to ensure that we can use pre-existing rights of way, pre-existing structure to increase the total amount of throughput available so that we can accommodate more generation and more load.
6: Okay, so this sounds like a good thing. Let's just boil it down to the average ratepayer sitting at home, the average electrical user. How will SPARC have a meaningful positive impact on their quality of life?
2: Well, in two ways. The first one is that it will reduce their customer bills, right? When you increase the amount of capacity on the transmission system, that means that you don't have to pay what are called congestion costs. The more electricity you put on a transmission line, you can reach a certain point where the system becomes congested, and it just becomes more expensive to pay for the transmission. The other way is that when you increase the total amount of transmission or the robustness of the bulk power system generally, that is one of the preconditions necessary for economic development. And so when you have more generation built and when you have more transmission built, you have the predicate requirements for the kind of prosperity and, you know, reinvigoration of the economy that we're looking to achieve. So there's going to be more jobs, more opportunities, more companies, more manufacturing. All of that is based upon having affordable, reliable, secure energy, including electricity.
6: Talking to Deputy Secretary of Energy James Danley about a new initiative from the Trump administration called SPARC. Mr. Secretary, tell us about this bottleneck in the transmission system. Where is it most acute right now? Is it moving power between regions, serving fast-growing communities, or connecting new generation? Like, where is the problem most acute? And I assume that's what you're sort of tackling first here with the SPARC initiative.
2: So there are a lot of different bottlenecks of different types, and unfortunately, when it comes to electricity, it's actually an extraordinarily complicated subject. You can put a generator in one location, and for it to be accommodated on the transmission system, you have to do upgrades to the network, you know, hundreds and hundreds of miles away. The bottlenecks really come in several forms. One of them is having insufficient transmission to accommodate the new generation that needs to be built to satisfy the growing economy. A second one is simply that you have two regions that only have a couple of transmission lines between them, and those lines have a tendency to become congested when one area needs electricity more than the other one does. And so really, it's both of the ones you suggested. There's also the simple problem that as you have a growing economy and more generation and load are built, the system was designed to one peak, and it is going to be exceeded, and that can happen anywhere. So basically, it's a generalized problem, each individual line having a specific reason why you need to be reconductored in the program we're running.
6: So the feds are putting up $1.9 billion, and you've selected these project recipients. They're obligated to contribute. So tell us about how that works between the federal government and the project recipients, and you know, ultimately, how will taxpayers know that their investment here, the $1.9 billion, that it worked?
2: Well, you're right. There is a federal cost share and then the private cost share. And all of this, I should say, the entire SPARC program is part of the Speed to Power initiative more broadly at the Department of Energy. When President Trump took office, he declared an energy emergency in recognition of the fact that we didn't have the infrastructure or the generation or even the primary energy sources that we need to have the kind of economy we want. And this is one, the SPARC reconductoring is one part of this initiative under the president's leadership to get as much generation and as much affordable, reliable, secure energy to people. How will people know that it works? Well, for one thing, when you strengthen your transmission system, you have fewer blackouts, and they're going to have lower transmission rates for those regions that have congestion. And one of the great things about the program is we're putting forward the about just under $2 billion, and the private entities are putting about $3.3 billion. And so we're really leveraging a lot of private capital in order to have these facilities built. And they're going to be built quickly over a very broad swath of states, almost 1,500 miles of rebuild or reconductoring of transmission lines. And that's going to have a huge effect on the amount of transfer capacity.
6: Conversation today with Deputy Secretary of Energy James Danley. Secretary Danley, I want to ask you about a current events matter, and that has to do with Congress slowing down or stalling out on this quest for a permitting reform package. It seemed like there was some momentum for this, and then all of a sudden, I mean, just I'll tell you what it looks like to me. It looks like Democrats have decided to slow this down because they don't want to give Republicans or President Trump a win on something. How are you all viewing this at the Department of Energy? I mean, I assume our view is here, like it is for most people who are dealing with this policy in Washington, you do need permitting reform. Politically, is it dead? Is it coming back? What can you tell us?
2: Well, if your theory is right that the Democrats are trying to stall it, then I have to say that shame on them for it. This is something absolutely critical for the United States. We've gotten to the point now in America where it has become very, very difficult to build linear infrastructure, transmission lines, natural gas pipelines, because there is so much litigation risk that without having a reform of the legal regime, it's going to be very difficult for us to have the kind of economic development that everybody wants. At this point, I think it's pretty clear that regardless of what kind of project you want to build, that permitting reform is going to be necessary for capital to be deployed and for the free market to actually meet the demand that exists. I will tell you that the president and the Department of Energy care about making sure that all energy of all kinds is affordable to the American people. And it is infrastructure, like, for example, the reconductoring that we're doing for the Spark program, that is going to make energy affordable for everybody. And if this gets stalled because of malign actions on the Hill, that is a shame because we really need it.
6: Well, it is a shame because, you know, you had Republicans and Democrats in the Senate who were working together. I mean, everybody knew it in town that there was something moving. And then all of a sudden, right at the 11th hour, you had a few Democrats in the Senate who wanted to throw up a roadblock, just like, by the way, Heinrich of New Mexico threw up a roadblock on the ratepayer protection bill that was had come over in overwhelmingly bipartisan fashion from the House. I just get the feeling, honestly, Secretary Danley, that Democrats in the Senate have decided we're not going to do any progress for the American people right now because elections are coming, and we just don't want President Trump and his party to be able to get anything done, which is a pretty sad state of affairs when you're talking about energy stuff. The American people need these things. You're working towards these things, and they're a roadblock to it. It is a darn shame. Well, we appreciate you coming by today. Yeah, please, go ahead.
2: Oh, just really quick, I just want to say it's also potentially, if your theory is right, it's also short-sighted because bad permitting regimes harm everybody. Not just saying that it's going to make energy less affordable, but on top of that, regardless of what your preferred infrastructure is you want to build, this is a regime that impairs everything being developed. So it's not as though this is a Republican subject matter. Everybody needs infrastructure because it's necessary for modern life and to be successful and prosperous.
6: Yeah, it's and it affects every state. It affects every community. And
2: yeah.
6: So it,
2: yes.
6: and you've had Democrats, elected Democrats in states and in Congress and in the Senate. I mean, you've had broad bipartisan consensus on this for years that something needs to get done. And now I see Democrats out here today, Secretary Danley, saying, "Whoa, we can't rush this." What do you mean you can't rush it? We've been talking about this for years. Everybody knows that we're at critical mass on this and to slow. I mean, it smacks of politics. I hope the American people see it for what it is.
2: How many Congresses have come and gone? How many have come and gone talking about permitting reform?
6: I know. Another one. Secretary Danley, another thanks one. For coming by. More after this.
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6: Do miracles still happen for millions of people facing illness, financial trouble, broken families, or moments when there seems to be nowhere else to turn? That's not just a theological question. It's deeply personal. Dr. Robert Jeffress says the age of miracles is not over and that God is still intervening in people's lives in ways that they may not even recognize. His new book is called Divine Invasions. Experience God's miracles in your life today. Dr. Robert Jeffress joins us now. Dr. Jeffress, let's start with the biggest question behind this book. Do you believe God is performing genuine miracles in people's lives today, just as he did in biblical times?
11: I do now, Scott. I didn't always believe that. I grew up in a theological tradition, went to a very conservative seminary that said the age of miracles is over. It was fine for the times when there was no Bible, but the way we judge somebody's credibility is by their faithfulness to the Word of God, not by miracles. And while I think it's true that God's Word tells us everything we need to know, I don't think God's gone out of the miracle-working business. I think he still intervenes in our life. That's a divine invasion, just to remind us that he's still there, but also to provide for our needs. Now, this book doesn't come with snake oil. Send your money in and you get a miracle. But I believe it's wrong, Scott, to limit God's miracles just to a specific time in history. The Bible says God is the same yesterday, today, and forever.
6: The book is called Divine Invasions, Experience God's Miracles in Your Life Today. Dr. Jeffress, it's available in a couple of days, right? September 29th, is that the date?
11: Right, comes out this coming Tuesday.
6: Excellent. All right, you call these moments divine invasions. Tell me, what exactly is a divine invasion? How does someone recognize when God has intervened in their life?
11: Well, Scott, there's a tendency to want to call everything a miracle by some people. You know, if there's an empty parking space in front of the Dunkin' Donuts door, we think that's a miracle. And that's not it. But I think the other extreme is to say that miracles don't exist at all. In the book, I talk about different kinds of miracles. There are some miracles of miraculous power, just to remind this world that there is a God who is still at work. Sometimes there are miracles of provision, where we have a specific need, maybe a financial need, an emotional need, a relational need that God supernaturally provides for. There are miracles of protection. You know, the Bible teaches, and I believe Satan is a real being. Jesus called him a murderer. He tries to take people's life prematurely. And there's a whole angelic force out there. I call them God's AAA service. They're always available angels who are there on our behalf. And then there are miracles of healing. I believe that God still heals people occasionally. I don't believe in faith healers, but I believe in faith healing. And although all healing is temporary, we're going to die of something someday, God still sometimes reminds us he's here by giving us more days of life on earth. So those are the different kind of miracles we talk about in the book. And Scott, perhaps the most important chapter is what to do when your miracle doesn't come. Because many times Christians pray and God says no. What are we supposed to do then? And again, this book is a book of encouragement. You know, with so much discouragement, chaos in the world today, I think we all need to be mindful that God is still on his throne. He still has a perfect plan he's working out, even through all the chaos that's around us.
6: A voice you're hearing, Dr. Robert Jeffress, has a new book out called Divine Invasions, Experience God's Miracles in Your Life Today. Got about 30 seconds, Dr. Jeffress. You warn in the book about counterfeit miracles. And in an age of social media, preachers, viral testimonies, people claiming that God told them something, how does a Christian separate genuine faith from manipulation or just wishful thinking?
11: I think you need to look at two things in a miracle worker, so to speak, or a miracle recipient. Number one, what is their message? Are they pointing people to the true God of the Bible, to the Lord Jesus Christ, or are they pointing people to themselves? Look at the messenger and look at the motive. Is their ministry filled with greed, sexual immorality? That's a false miracle worker. Interestingly, in the last days, the book of Revelation says Satan and the Antichrist will have the ability to appear to work miracles. But I think if we look at the message and the motive, we can go a long way in deciding whether a miracle worker is really from God.
6: Dr. Robert Jeffress, the new book is called Divine Invasions, Experience God's Miracles in Your Life Today. The book comes out on Tuesday. Pre-order it now or pop over to the bookstore on Tuesday. Dr. Jeffress, thanks for coming by. We take a break and have more news right after this. 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

0: rescues. Officials are also concerned about the fierce winds hitting the coast. Security deficiencies at Utah University, where Charlie Kirk was murdered last year, are being highlighted in a new report. Here's Lisa Dwyer.
1: A new report released by Utah Valley University on Charlie Kirk's assassination last year says Kirk's Turning Point USA organization insisted that Kirk speak outdoors despite security concerns. The report also says the university did not conduct a formal security assessment or properly assess dangers, did not create a written event action plan, and deferred critical decision making to Turning Point USA. The external independent review says there was no clear coordination between Kirk's private security team and external law enforcement partners. I'm Lisa Dwyer.
0: President Trump has confirmed he'll have two more meetings with China's Xi Jinping later in the year. Xi wrapped up his state visit to the U.S. yesterday with a trip to the National Archives. News and analysis at townhall.com.
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0: Decision-making to Turning Point USA. The external independent review says there was no clear coordination between Kirk's private security team and external law enforcement partners. I'm Lisa Dwyer.
1: President Trump has confirmed he'll have two more meetings with China's Xi Jinping later in the year. Xi wrapped up his state visit to the U.S. yesterday with a trip to the National Archives. News and analysis at townhall.com.
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7: Welcome back to the Hugh Hewitt Show. I'm guest host Kurt Schlichter. It's a real pleasure to welcome my next guest. He's more than just a patriot. He's a good friend of mine. Rob Manis. He is the author of You Can Do It, which you ought to go get on Amazon right away. It's a great book, especially if you want to learn how to be a leader. And he is a

0: Here's today's word of encouragement with pastor and attorney, Mosley Collins.
1: The Bible says that all things work together for good to those who love God and are called according to His purpose. All things, even things that look bad, God will cause them to work together for your good, for your blessing, in Jesus' name.
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2: And there's peace of mind. One of the daughters said, thank you for allowing me to be a daughter and not a caregiver. And that's what hospice is. Like, you want to enjoy those last couple of months, you know?
3: Right. When is the right time to consider hospice care?
2: So usually a doctor will tell you, so we have, there's two terms in the medical field, chronic illness, which is a long term, you'll have it for the rest of your life usually, and then there's terminal. The moment you have a terminal illness and it's not something that can be treated, no cure doesn't mean no care. So that's what we say. So the moment you know that you have that terminal illness and a doctor even brings it up, and sometimes, unfortunately, doctors don't even know when to bring it up because they're newer or they haven't experienced it themselves. That's what we ask the patients and their families to always be like, just know what is out there. When you hear the terminal illness and a doctor deems it like, you know, you have a couple months left or 6 months left. Now, granted, sometimes they live longer, and, you know, the doctors will tell you they're not God, and no one discharges right after the 6 month mark. But I would say as soon as you know you have a terminal illness and there is no cure and you start to feel like something's changing, you're sleeping more, you're not feeling as good, reach out to a hospice agency. Consultations are completely free. Like, they'll come and give you a whole interview, basically.
3: Okay. So it's the family who can determine hospice care. It's not just the doctor.
2: Absolutely.
3: Okay.
2: We've had so many family members call us just because we do a lot of videos on our social media. So they'll call us and say, you know, my dad's fallen a few times too, or he keeps having frequent UTIs, or he seems a little bit more forgetful, or he's sleeping 16 hours, or he's not eating, he's lost weight. All of these are symptoms of the terminal illness starting to take its course.
3: And by the way, what's your website so people can find more information while we're talking?
2: It's www.rchcinc.org.
3: RC Horizons, did you say?
2: RCHCINC.org.
3: Okay, got it. So do you also take care of individuals that maybe you're dealing with Parkinson's or Alzheimer's, et cetera?
2: Every single diagnosis. So from Parkinson's, Alzheimer's, we've had ALS patients, we've had cancer patients, diabetic patients, heart disease patients, COPD, you name it, we take care of them.
3: Okay, awesome. And what is the aspect of this ministry that you call it that you really enjoy? What's the part where you go home and, you know, obviously it's a tough job, right?
2: It
3: can be very draining physically and emotionally.
2: Yes.
3: But what's the rewarding part of it where you go home and say, man, I really feel good because I made an impact. I did something that really helped that family.
2: So there's actually two parts to that. One of them is, honestly, you do feel like you're a lifeline for a lot of these family members. Mm-hmm. Where they see that their loved one isn't in pain and suffering, and you feel like, you know, I made that difference because I have the team, because I am capable and I have that authority, so to speak, where, you know, the government trusts my organization to make sure that these patients are taken care
3: of.
2: Number two is, so I lost my dad about 8 years ago, and one of the family members asked me, you know, why do you do what you do? Because, like, I go out to visit the families, and I'm one of the owners, but I love visiting the patients. And I said, and his daughter, sure enough, was a nurse at Reading, and I said, how good does it feel when one of your friends call you from Reading and like, oh, your daughter took care of me, it was so great to see her. He's like, I feel amazing. That's how I feel about my dad. You know, my patients go to heaven, they see him, they're like, hey, Gary, Esther did such a great job, you know, and it gives me this hope that he still gets news about us. And I feel like that's
3: awesome. Yeah. So if there's people who maybe are not quite clear on the difference between what hospice does and maybe a hospital or even in-home health care. Mm-hmm. Can you explain the difference there, what you guys do that's different?
2: Absolutely. So there's home health care, there's palliative care, and hospice that are in the homes. Great. That's great. Hospice care, again, is for terminally ill. So the patient is going to pass away. Usually it's 6 months or less. Like I said, some of them do live longer, but there will be telltale signs as far as the symptoms. Like I said, sleeping more, eating less, falling, more infections, and just the quality of life is not what it used to be.
3: Mm-hmm.
2: Hospice comes in to help kind of stabilize the quality of life, control the symptoms. Home health care, our hospice agency also offers physical therapy, PTO, TST, just in case, because that's also part of comfort care.

0: But home health care is more focused on like a rehabilitation. So home, when you think home health, think rehab. So whether it's physical therapy or wound care, symptom management. Now, granted, hospice also does wound care and they do it a little bit more extensively, but home health is focused more on wound vacs and different criterias for a patient who needs to be rehabilitated. Palliative care is like the in-between. We also offer palliative care, and that's like the bridge between doctor and patient in the homes.
1: Okay. So is this something that's covered by Medicare, insurance, et cetera? How does a family pay for this?
0: So every single insurance covers this benefit, this program. 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So there's always a way to get this program.
1: Okay, awesome. And again, what's the website where people can find more information?
0: www.rchcinc.org.
1: Got it. Okay. So how much of this that you're doing is taking care of the patient versus helping the family?
0: Oh, I will always say it's 80% patient, 20% family. Even though if you look at, there are times where it's more families taken care of because the patient's so peaceful and bedbound. But I will say the biggest thing is when the patient has that symptom managed, they're calm, there's no pain, the family is at such a peace of mind where it's like hand in hand. So your main focus is the patient always to make sure if they're controlled, their symptoms are managed, they're not having pain, they're not emotional, they're getting to the place where they know they're also passing, because you have the social worker goes in, you have a chaplain that goes in, the family sees that their loved one's taken care of, and now they have the ability to grieve before the passing happens. And we say it's more like a let go versus a loss when you're with hospice, because you're able to process it versus when somebody, you know, unexpectedly passes away, then it's a harsher loss feeling.
1: Right. Yeah. Yeah. Again, we're talking with Esther, and she is with RC Hospice Care here in the greater Northern California area. Talk about the individuals who are coming into these families' homes. What kind of vetting process do you do? What kind of experience and skill sets do they have as far as medical professionals?
0: Of course. Actually, I love to do all the interviews 90% of the time myself, just because when you have a heart for these people and for hospice in general, I mean, these people are passing away. Your goal is to find individuals who have that same heart, who understand how important it is to be kind, to be empathetic, to be patient, to be present. And it's very important. We have an extensive training program that we go through. We actually love hiring new grads as well from a lot of the universities around Sacramento. And the reason for that is because if you have someone who is newer and isn't set in their ways, and they get an experience hospice the way our organization does, I mean, the feedback we get is how beautiful the program is. So when you can inspire an employee or a clinician in this case to also love the program,
1: right,
0: it helps them take care of the patient. So the vetting program is, we want to make sure these people understand what death and dying is, that we want to understand what it is to be patient with the families. It's not just a job you're going in and you're leaving.
1: Right.
0: It's to make sure that, yes, you're a registered nurse, but sometimes you do have to wear the hat of a social worker and just be present because they're emotional. So all of our employees are handpicked. They're trained very extensively. We have two amazing directors, Kimmy and Tim, who do such a wonderful job. So the experience is human. Are you good with people?
1: Are there families, do you think, that could be taking advantage of hospice care, but they're reluctant or not sure, et cetera?
0: Absolutely.
1: Why is there that hesitation or the unwillingness to reach out to you guys?
0: Great question. Unfortunately, there's so much of that. And usually it's more cultural people who will be like that, or sometimes it's not. But I'll see people who are like, oh, you're going to give them morphine and they're going to pass away. You're going to kill them. And I'm a very blunt speaker.
1: Right,
0: I apologize.
1: Sure.
0: But they will say that. And it's not, morphine doesn't kill anybody. I'll tell you this. What happens is when a patient's already passing, you can't change that. The inevitable is they're passing away.
1: Right.
0: What morphine does is it helps calm their nervous system down. It helps with their breathing when they're having shortness of breath. And honestly, what I've seen, and I'm not a medical professional, but I feel like anxiety is what keeps people alive a little bit longer, because their Yeah, and their heart rate's racing and you'll see them uncomfortable. Like, the body knows it's going. Imagine how you would feel without some sort of help. And why does the hospice offer these medications? Because if I've given, not me personally, but a nurse has given a patient, let's say, anxiety medication, as soon as that nerves calms down, the patient talks up until they pass sometimes, and they're like, I'm ready to go. Mm-hmm. And it's not even them mentally that they're nervous. It's more their body is shutting down. So these medications don't kill anybody. They just help them to stay calm as they pass.
1: Mm. What about family members that disagree on hospice care, where you have one sibling, the sister's like, no, it's time for dad to hospice care. And you have another sister say, no, absolutely not. How do you, are you like an intermediate negotiator in those situations?
0: I am. I absolutely am. That's actually, I get called a lot for those. And the reason is because I've actually gone through hospice with my family members. So mm-hmm. I'm able to.
1: That's really helpful probably, yes. Right?
0: And you advocate.
1: Talking with families.
0: Yes.
1: You have that experience.
0: Absolutely. And they feel like, okay, you have experience. And it's not just one person. It's multiple people. So you're able to explain to them. But that happens all the times. And it's not just the siblings. Sometimes it's the in-laws. Sometimes it's the cousins. Sometimes it's a doctor, a nurse who's, a family member who's a doctor in another state who's like, well, no, I don't agree with you. And don't get me wrong. We work with every single one of them. And we'll come to a place where, okay, this is what you want. No problem. We'll cross that bridge when we get there is the number one thing we tell them. And I think what even the hospice industry lacks a lot of times, not ours, is they feel like, no, it has to be in the house right now. It doesn't have to be in the house right now. Okay, we'll bring it when you feel like you're ready. And unfortunately, sometimes our patients do have to go through a little bit of a chasing period where we're chasing the symptom because the family is so against it. And like they have to see it with their eyes because they don't believe that can happen. So testimonials are really huge for us right now. We have a lot of families who have done testimonials of what they've seen. And that helps us kind of get family members to agree a little bit faster before we chase the symptom.
1: Right. Do your staff stay in the home? Or are they staying overnight?
0: So no, there is a program in hospice which is called continuous care where a nurse would stay there for 8 to 24 hours.
1: Okay.
0: But that is only if a symptom is not managed or controlled. So hospice care is, we are 24/7. We have a nurse that answers the phone every single minute that you call, no matter what time it is. But we come when you need us. So it's always scheduled visits throughout the week. Sometimes it's once a week. Sometimes it's 7 days a week, depending on what the need is.
1: Uh-huh.
0: And then let's say it's after hours, it's 2 a.m. Somebody gives a call and says, hey, grandma's not feeling good. Can you please send a nurse? The nurse will be there within an hour. And 99% of the time, the medications are already in the home that we'll need because we have a comfort medication that we send home.
1: Okay.
0: And we'll be able to manage those symptoms like any hospital would in the home.
1: How long are those visits usually as needed? Does it vary?
0: They're actually scheduled. So like I said, it could be anywhere from 1 week to 7 days a week. And then they're scheduled on time-wise, how long they'll usually stay there is anywhere from, I'd say, 30 minutes to 2 hours, depending again on what the need is for that patient.
1: Right.
0: Or the family.
1: Mm-hmm. So how long have you been doing this?
0: Almost 14 years.
1: 14 years.
0: 14 years.
1: What have you learned by doing this? What's something that you were surprised or something you've learned just in interacting with these families and these patients?
0: I think the biggest thing is my patients who I see that are alone, that they don't have any family, how lonely old age can be. And how difficult it can be. And even like we've had patients who have no family and we have a nurse that goes and visits them. And I had a nurse going every single day just because she needed someone to talk to. And it's a very lonely thing. I've learned to love on people more. I don't know.
1: Is it just as you get older, family moves away and you just don't have the people close to you?
0: Sometimes. Or? I mean, we've had a patient who, unfortunately had a really bad past and she was recovering from something and her family had kind of like shunned her basically.
1: Mm-hmm.
0: And we've had cool experiences where our social worker has built bridges again. They've talked. It's beautiful. But there are some when there's no hope and they're like, no one's coming. And
1: oh man,
0: I feel like God uses me sometimes or any of my staff members to be that person who, hey, I'm here for you, and a lot of the times it's a beautiful, like Tom, our chaplain will go and there'll be that prayer or they'll, it's just, I don't know. It's like this amazing.
1: Yeah.
0: How do I explain it? It's like,
1: it's like a ministry.
0: Basically, a hope again. Like, so you get hope before they pass away because someone's giving them attention or someone's loving on them, you know?
1: Yeah.
0: I feel like it's to love and to serve. And I don't know why it's a lot of circumstances.
1: So you talk about, having a chaplain, yes, and talking to these people about God and hope, et cetera. Is that an important part of your organization? Does everyone that comes to work for you have to be a Christian, et cetera? What kind of role does the ministry portion of your business take?
0: I love that you asked that. So actually hospice is, I think, one of the main and only programs that Medicare pays for a chaplain to be of service of the team member. And it's because, you know, death and dying, some people want their last rites read to them. Some people want a prayer and some people want to give their life to God. And it's beautiful. And no, not everybody has to be Christian. We've had every single religion you could think of on our hospice, and we respect and we love every single one of them. We're not called to judge, but it's a beautiful thing. And I feel like, yeah, Tom will go and, you know, he'll play the harmonica with them or something, or he'll talk about sports. And then next thing they come like, oh, well, you know, why don't you open up that Bible and read me a verse? And it is a part of the program, and hospice is amazing for offering it. So
1: Again, we're talking with Esther, and she's with RC Hospice Care. If you're interested in more information for yourself or a family member, you can just Google them, or the website once again is
0: www.rchcinc.org.
1: All right. If you take advantage of the services at RC Hospice, does that mean you can no longer be treated for your illness with your doctor, et cetera?
0: That's such a great question. You know, a lot of people don't know this, but no, that's not true. So let's say you get on hospice for CHF, which is congestive heart failure. But let's say you, I don't know, have a lung infection. That doesn't mean that you can't be treated for that lung infection, because it's a different diagnosis. So hospice-related diagnosis is covered by hospice. So anything that's related to the heart will be covered by hospice. Anything that's not related to the heart can still be treated by your doctor or the hospital or wherever you go to treat that symptom.
1: Okay.
0: Yeah.
1: Is it tough for you, because sometimes you get to know these people, or your staff does, or the chaplain, and then they're passed away? And I'm sure that happens quite a bit in the industry you're in. Is that hard? Does that wear on you?
0: Me personally, I can't say that it does too much. I mean, I love them and I miss
1: them. You're just a cold-hearted person.
0: No. But because my dad's not here, and I know a pastor once said to me, he goes, we can't bring them back, but one day we're going to them. For me, it's like a waiting game. So if I'm going to be here and miserable and depressed, then I'm not doing anybody good. So I have to be hopeful that I am going to see them again. These people are going to an amazing place, and, you know, it's going to be good. Now, granted, not every single one's like that. There'll be people who have the same diagnosis as my dad, and oh my gosh, it is taking me 2 days extra to process it. It can be hard. We talk to our counselors, our chaplains are amazing, our social workers are great, and we offer them to our staff as well, because you do get attached and you meet the most fascinating people. And of course, it's hard.
1: I'm sure there are times where you still maintain relationships with the family,
0: you to know, this day.
1: Yeah,
0: we do.
1: Yeah,
0: we'll even do, like, Tom's done so many services after they've passed away too, and he completely, like, he's amazing. He'll go and he'll take care of them and do whatever, because he's close to the family, he knows them. We also have a program where the bereavement is 13 months after the patient passes away. We still keep in contact with the family, and we check on them, and we do counseling.
1: Great. Yeah, that's awesome. So I know there's a lot of people listening, and they may be looking at a situation where they need your help, but they're concerned because you're talking about, is it going to be applications and paperwork and going through Medicare and working with the government, insurance, etc.? It just seems overwhelming. How does that all work?
0: So we do it all for you. We explain all the consent forms. We go through the process. It isn't too many consent forms, about 6 of them. But we also offer it through, like, PandaDoc or DocuSign. And we'll make sure that it's very easy, convenient. And there isn't any question we can't answer. So that's what we like. It's not about, oh, why don't you read through the fine print? We've read it so many times. We'll tell you exactly what it says. We'll show you what it says. And we'll answer your questions so that you feel like you're having a conversation versus reading a bunch of documents. And it's very simple. Your insurance is going to cover it no matter what. You have nothing to worry about. And if it doesn't, we've had so many patients we've taken on pro bono because, you know, they need the hospice services. What am I going to say? Oh, I don't take you. No, I'm going to take care of you.
1: Right.
0: Yeah.
1: How long does that whole process take? If they decide to call you up today or go to your website, how long is that?
0: So our hospice agency does admissions within an hour. Like, we're one of the fastest ones in Sacramento. I could say that proudly. I can actually say probably in California. And you give us a call. We come and do a consult first. We make sure that the patient does qualify, or we tell you what they qualify. Sometimes it may not be for hospice. Maybe it's for home health or something else. We'll let you know what it is.
1: Okay.
0: At that point, we will contact the doctor for you, or we'll tell you to contact the doctor. We'll get that referral. As soon as we have that referral form, we can do the admission literally within that hour. Medical equipment comes out. We offer full medical equipment, hospital bed, everything you could think of that's needed in the home.
1: Wow.
0: Yeah, so we'll bring it out within two. That we work with locals, and they're amazing. I like working with mom-pas because I know that I've looked them in the eyes, I've shaken their hand. I know that they mean the exact same way of business that I do, and we mm-hmm. take care of our families.
1: What areas do you guys service?
0: So it is the greater Sacramento. We do Placer. We actually just recently are taking over a little bit of the Truckee area and El Dorado, Elk Grove, Lincoln, Roseville, you
1: so
0: name
1: the
0: it.
1: Greater Central or Northern Sacramento Valley area.
0: Yeah, we do West Sac, South Sac, East Sac. You think of it, we take care of it.
1: Okay, awesome. And again, what should they do when they go to your website?
0: You can. There's the live leads on there, but I would recommend just giving us a call. Our phone number's on our website. If you give us a call, we can answer any question. We're available 24/7, and it's easier to just talk to a live person, I feel like.
1: Okay. Yeah, awesome. What's the phone number?
0: 916-858-1440.
1: One more time.
0: 916-858-1440.
1: And it's probably on the website as
0: Absolutely.
1: Well. Okay, anything? Again, we're talking with Esther. She's with RC Hospice Care. Anything else that we've left out that you want to make sure you share with the families that are listening right now?
0: So as I mentioned, medical equipment is covered at 100%. You'll get a hospital bed, a wheelchair, bedside commode, overbed table, oxygen. We do Aervo high flow oxygen. We do pure catheters. No other hospice does that, and it's no cost to the families. Anything you could need, we're going to take care of because we understand how important it is to feel dignified, especially during that time. We offer all the supplies, and we offer Ensure because sometimes you don't feel like eating, but if you can get a little bit of protein in there, it helps. So yeah, our hospice agency is, because we own it, our family does, we understand what you're going through. How would I want my dad treated is how I treat every single one of my families and patients.
1: That's awesome. Again, Esther, she is with RC Hospice Care. You can Google them. Just Google RC Hospice Care. Have a conversation. They would love to talk with you. Or you can go to their website and they'll have all the information there. But don't hesitate, like Esther was saying. Let them take some of all of this weight away from your family and let them do all the heavy lifting and the work. Again, what's your website?
0: www.rchcinc.org.
1: Good. Nice. Esther, thanks so much for joining us.
0: Thank
1: we appreciate
0: you, Matt.
1: It.
0: Thank you.
1: Well, all right. And if you are interested in coming on to the show, we love to promote small businesses, entrepreneurs. 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
0: All right, here we go. Let's get started. Thanks for joining us. Our guest on today's show is California Congressman Tom McClintock. Congressman, thanks for your time today. We always appreciate talking with you. So the latest Fox News poll that came out this past week says that over two-thirds of Americans are very disappointed and frustrated with the way President Trump is handling the economy. So let's say that Republicans hold on to Congress this November in the midterms. How are you and other Republicans going to get the economy going, or at least help Americans feel like things are moving in the right direction and will improve for them soon?
4: Well, it's not complicated. We know how to revive an economy. An economy grows when you lighten the tax and regulatory burdens. And the economy shrinks when you increase them. Biden dramatically increased those burdens. Trump has reduced them. During Biden's 4 years, real wages fell. During both of Trump's term, they increased. Obviously, we're facing crosswinds right now due to Iran and uncertainty over tariffs. But the fundamental economic policies that we've enacted are sound. The underlying economic numbers, including unemployment and economic growth, are slowly improving, even with these problems. And I remember the Reagan years. The first 2 years were rough as we shifted from the tax and spend policies of Jimmy Carter to the pro-growth, low-tax, low-regulatory environment of the Reagan administration. But after a year or two, it was morning again in America.
5: But it seems like a lot of Americans are just flustered, as is the case with our attention spans, impatient and over it. Well, so how do you fight back to get them to say, I know it doesn't feel like anything's happening, but this November, give us a chance because there is improvement?
4: Well, you know, Reagan's maxim through those first 2 years was stay the course. And fortunately, we stayed the course. And the result was the Reagan economic recovery and morning again in America. So the policies that we have in place are Reaganomics on steroids. Like I said, they're being suppressed right now because of the international situation with Iran and the tariff situation.
5: When Americans are looking at inflation has gone up slightly, it's still nowhere near where we were during the Biden administration. You have the Fed who raised the rate 0.25%. They're just still feeling like things are unaffordable. How do you address that in the short term until these economic policies are really able to take off and take root? Because we were talking to an economist earlier this week, and they made the argument that the U.S. economy is like on the verge of just taking off. There's three things that need to be met, and two of the three things have been low unemployment. We've got this, as you said, the great tax opportunity for people. Regulation has been reduced. So now it's just a matter of staying the course and letting things take off. But right now it feels unaffordable. I just went and got gas and it was almost $6 a gallon.
4: Yeah, well, that is compounded by bad policies in California. Californians right now are paying about $1.50 more per gallon than the national average. You cannot blame that on Iran or Trump. That is the difference between California's bad policies and the national average. And that $1.50 means that every time you fill up a 16-gallon tank, you're paying a $24 surcharge for California's stupidity. That's $24 more than the average American is paying for the same fill up. But people need to keep things in perspective. I mean, remember that every dollar that you had the day that Joe Biden became president was worth only 79 cents the day he left office. Every dollar that you had the day that Donald Trump started his second term is still worth about 94 cents today. Now, that's still way too high. But as I said, we learned under Reagan, it takes a long time to bring inflation under control once it's unleashed. And the answer to inflation is simply to stop printing and spending money we don't have. And we're doing that.
6: Congressman, how can we do a better job at eating away at the national debt? In the beginning of Trump's second term, he brought on Elon Musk, created Doge, and it made a small dent, but nothing near what they were hoping or expecting. So how can we make more progress in that area to improve the United States' standings around the world as far as debt, et cetera? Where can we start making some progress there?
4: Well, I mean, first of all, we've done a lot. Every illegal immigrant we deport, and we're approaching the 3 million mark, saves an average of $9,000 a year. We've already rescinded tens of billions of dollars of green energy subsidies. The Big Beautiful Bill bent the spending curve down about $1.7 trillion over 10 years, but just by requiring Medicaid and food stamp recipients to prove eligibility every 6 months, and requiring able-bodied recipients to work or at least look for work at least half time. And of course, fraud investigations have been ramped way up. It's estimated that fraud in the entitlement programs accounts for between a quarter and a half trillion with a T, every year. And we've reduced the federal workforce by about 12% in the last year. So, you know, we're making progress. There's a lot more that needs to be done. I mean, grants and subsidies, in my view, are the root of all fiscal evil. Grants take money from one community to pay for another, literally robbing St. Petersburg to pay St. Paul, or they go to pay politically connected NGOs and other ne'er-do-wells with little oversight or accountability. And, of course, subsidies force up prices wherever they're applied, and then they hide those price increases from the people who are lucky enough to get the subsidies. So, you know, and we need to stop funding unauthorized programs. Long term, we need to amend the Constitution to require a balanced budget and give the president line item veto authority. I happen to have two such bills introduced in this session, although that's too heavy a lift for the slim majority we have right now.
6: Congressman, how do you counter the efforts and success, to be honest, of the Democrat socialists and their ideas and approach to the economy? How do you convey to voters, and many of them young voters who are attracted to that, and communicate some common sense and your rationale of why that type of approach to the economy will actually harm the country?
4: Well, an important question is what makes them think socialism is going to work better, any better here than everywhere else in the world it has ever been tried in the entire recorded history of human civilization. You know, young people seem to be attracted to socialism because they think it's sharing and caring and taking care of each other, and that capitalism is looking out for yourself, dog eat dog, selfishness. And they've got it exactly backwards. The only possible way to succeed in a free market capitalist system is you've got to figure out what somebody else needs and how to get it for them better than they can get it for themselves. That might mean mowing their lawn, it might mean doing brain surgery on their child, but you've got to help somebody else. Socialism is exactly the opposite. Socialism is taking what one person has earned by helping others and giving it to somebody who has it. It's true. I take a dollar from Peter and give it to Paul. I've just helped Paul by a dollar. I have hurt Peter in the exact same amount. But what I've really done is I've robbed from both of them a dollar's worth of incentive to help each other. Peter no longer profits from helping Paul. Paul already has his dollar, so he no longer needs to help Peter. And you break down the bonds that hold a civilization together and that create prosperity. Plus, you know, young people in particular, I have found, are rather skeptical of government authority. Well, socialism requires enormous government force because you have to compel people to act against their own interests. Freedom requires very little force because people make their own judgments in a marketplace. Free markets are far more democratic because in a free market, every consumer votes every day with every dollar they have on what the economy is going to produce, who's going to produce it, and how much they're willing to pay for it. Socialism is having the government make those decisions for you, and it has never ended well wherever it's been imposed. Just look around. Wherever you see socialism, you see exactly the same economic and social pathologies. You see sky-high taxes. You see poverty. You see rampant homelessness, rising crime. You see chronic shortages of basic necessities like energy and electricity and water and housing and groceries with sky-high prices to boot. You ultimately see failing businesses and then families fleeing. And that's true of California today, as we're seeing this historic exodus of people fleeing these policies for states with lower taxes, less regulation, and more opportunity.
5: What do you think is the disconnect that's happening for people who are choosing to leave California, like you said, because it's just so expensive? They're like, I can't afford to live in California. I want to live in California, so I'm going to move to Texas, Florida, Idaho, wherever it may be. And yet they bring those same beliefs and they vote the same way to enact the same kinds of policies, tax and spend policies that we have in California. What is the disconnect for people in places like California, New York, or Illinois? And when they move and not putting, I voted for this, I'm getting what I wanted, so I'm going to take those things, go somewhere else, and ruin that state too.
4: You sound a little like my Texas colleagues who often complain about the same thing, but the Texas Tribune did a survey of California expatriates moving to Texas, and they found by a 2-to-1 margin they're Republicans. Most of the people leaving California today know why they're leaving. Yes, there are some people who simply cannot connect the dots between the votes they've cast all these years and the conditions they're now fleeing. But most people can and do. I've often said that, you know, the problem for California Republicans is we're still winning the vote in California. The problem is people are voting with their feet and leaving. So you have fewer and fewer Republicans in this state and things spiral downward. But at some point, I think we're going to hit rock bottom. The pollsters today have a new term. It's called a wrong track Democrat. These are California Democrats who believe that California is on the wrong track. Now, that's a pretty profound statement for a Democrat to make in a state that has been controlled by the Democrats for a generation. But that's what's going on. So I think there is still room for optimism, even in a state like California, that sooner or later, people start to connect the dots. Particularly with a new generation that isn't habitualized to these policies, they're starting to ask, maybe there's a better way of doing things. And all you have to do is look across the state line to states run by Republicans, where you have low taxes, light regulation, to see the difference in the quality of life. You know, I pointed out that just in two cities in Texas, Houston and Dallas, they issued more building permits last year than were issued in the entire state of California combined. When something's scarce, it's expensive. When it's plentiful, it's cheap. The median price of a home in Texas is $360,000. The median price of a home in California is $910,000. It is no coincidence that the 10 most affordable states in this country are all run by Republicans, and the 10 least affordable states in the country, including California, are all run by Democrats.
6: Again, we're talking with California Congressman Tom McClintock. Tom, you spoke earlier about the effect that the Iran war is having on the economy, especially oil and gas prices. Do you feel like the Trump administration has made any mistakes when it comes to our approach to the conflict with Iran. I guess there's some discussion of impeaching Pete Hegseth. Wondering what's your perspective on that. Do you think that the U.S. has done everything we can to wrap this thing up? Because obviously many Americans are fatigued with this. We want gas prices to come down. So what would you suggest they do differently or in addition to really get this thing to come to a conclusion?
4: So I'm very frustrated by it. I think everybody is. But the Iran situation has to be measured against the cost of this fanatical regime acquiring nuclear weapons that they vowed to use first against Israel and then against the United States. They believe that a nuclear holocaust will end in a global Islamic caliphate, and that's a price they're willing to pay. They were building 400 drones a day, 500 ballistic missiles a month. Israel decided the window to stop them was closing. They had to act. And we knew when that happened that Iran would attack our bases in the region. So the president decided to act first. You know, if I were to make two criticisms, one is I think he should have hardened our bases, evacuated our personnel, and let them attack. And he could have gotten a declaration of war from Congress and would have had a much freer hand. And the second mistake he made was after 12 days, when the regime was on the ropes, he let up. And now we're months into this sort of war, and we're not very good at sort of wars. We're really good at real wars. And the president proved that in the first 12 days, and unfortunately he let up. That was, I think, a terrible mistake. You know, at this point, I've always advocated arming resistance groups within Iran so that they can take down this regime tormented them for nearly 50 years.
5: So what would be your response to, because it's happened in the Senate and also in the House, there's been resolutions trying to limit President Trump's ability to continue to fight in Iran. Being in Washington, being in the Capitol, what are you hearing? What are you seeing? Do you think that this really is going to be a limit to what Trump can do? Or is Congress, are you guys going to put a stop to what he's doing? Or do you think Trump's going to continue to have a free hand and continue to fight the battle that he's been fighting with Iran?
4: Well, look, I don't disagree that the Constitution's war-making powers have been stretched to the limits. But do remember that the courts upheld Obama's attacks on Libya, and there was no provocation for those. What I think is reprehensible is having that debate in the middle of hostilities, because that gives enormous aid and comfort to our enemies.
6: Shifting gears here, Congressman, we are deep into the wildfire season. We've had a few big ones here in California. So what kind of progress are you making there on a national level to help fight and prevent wildfires here in California, but across the nation as well?
4: Well, in 2016, my forest management bill was put into the WIN Act for the Tahoe Basin. That's a categorical exclusion from NEPA for forest thinning projects in the Tahoe Basin. That's taken the environmental review from an average of 5.5 years down to a few months. It's taken the environmental reports from 800 pages down to a few dozen. It's increased the timber yield in Tahoe from 1 million board feet a year to 9 million board feet a year. It's tripled the treated acreage. And Tahoe's forests are now returning to fire resiliency. In fact, that's what saved South Lake Tahoe from the Caldor fire. The problem is the town of Grizzly Flats was not protected by this law, and it was wiped out by the same fire. So I've had legislation ever since to extend these proven policies throughout the federal lands. And I've also trying to restore the 10 a.m. rule that would end this deliberate let burn policy of the Forest Service. And require them to put out fires the moment they're spotted rather than leaving them until they explode out of control. Both of those bills are in the farm bill that passed the House, and put out the fires bill is we also have the forest components in the Fix Our Forests Act, which has also gone through the House and is awaiting action in the Senate. So we're making, I think, significant progress now, but we still have to get those bills through the Senate and signed by the president.
6: You're also working hard on a bill related to water access in Yosemite, et cetera. Can you explain more about what's going on there?
4: Oh, that bill affects Lake Eleanor, which was formed by the O'Shaughnessy Dam. It inundated the Hetch Hetchy Valley, which was often called Yosemite Valley's twin. It is exclusively for water for San Francisco. It's federal water, but they pay $30,000 a year for all of that water and have since 1913. That's 1 cent a year for every water user that receives that water. One of the things that our bill does is boost that to $2 million, which would only still be 74 cents per user. But that would then go into firefighting and improvements in Yosemite National Park. But more importantly, it would open up Lake Eleanor to recreation. Right now, it's basically off limits for virtually all visitors and virtually all forms of recreation. This would open it up. That's the whole promise of the Yosemite Grant Act of 1864, to set aside these lands for public use, resort, and recreation for all time. That promise was broken by the Raker Act that established the O'Shaughnessy Dam. And we're going to redeem that that promise. We got that bill just through the a Natural Resources Committee yesterday. So I'm with very little opposition. So I'm guardedly optimistic we may be able to get that as well. We're looking for co-sponsors, right, or partners, I guess I should say, in the Senate for similar legislation. But, you know, the root of the problem in Yosemite is that we only have about half the number of parking spaces and campsites and hotel rooms in the valley that we had before the 1997 flood. For example, we're about 2,000 parking spaces short right now of where we were 30 years ago. The valley can and in the past has accommodated many more visitors than today. Secretary Burgum's secretarial order requires the new park management to regularly consult with gateway communities. The current superintendent's doing just that. The result is that they are now implementing the proposals that the gateway communities had been making for years and years and were constantly being rebuffed by the park management. I mean, proposals to eliminate congestion at the entrances, digitize entry passes, encourage visitation to park destinations outside the valley to spread out the crowds, improve traffic circulation, just to name a few. Well, those are now being implemented. And guess what? Visitation is up. Delays at the entrance gates are way down, except for surge days like Memorial Day. Congestion has eased dramatically. But we're actually seeing now, I think there were like 120 days of traffic gridlock in the park. In the past, we're down to 2 days a year now.
6: Congressman, great stuff as always. Thank you so much for joining us on today's show. Again, California Congressman Tom McClintock. And we welcome your comments or thoughts or questions. 888-923-1380, 888-923-1380. Or, of course, you can always text us at 916-349-1039. 916-349-1039. And hey, we haven't mentioned this in a while. If you're a small business owner in the greater Sacramento area, or you run a nonprofit organization, or maybe you have an event coming up that you would like to promote here on our show, we want to give you that opportunity. It's completely free. All you got to do is text us and say that you're interested. 916-349-1039, 916-349-1039. We love supporting entrepreneurs, small business owners. You are the heartbeat of this state, of this community. And so we want to do everything we can to support you. So again, it's no cost to you, a free opportunity to come on, do an interview with us and promote what you got going on, whether it's your business, your nonprofit organization, or an event coming up. Again, it's free of charge. You can come down to our studios, or we can do it over the phone. Again, just text us that you're interested. 916-349-1039. Also want to mention that many families we've heard are frustrated with the type of education that the kids or your grandkids are receiving in the public schools in California. We've reported time and time again how school districts are struggling with their budgets. They are, in some cases, hundreds of millions of dollars in the hole. And so they're threatening to close down schools, laying off teachers, closing classrooms, etc. Not to mention the type of education that they're receiving, because we're looking at grades and test scores going down. So if you want something better, there is options out there, like a great Christian education. And you're probably asking yourself, well, I don't know if I can afford that. We want to help you as much as we can. So we have a half price tuition program where we help you pay for your child's tuition for the entire year. And so all you got to do is text us at 916-349-1039 to find out more. We have a limited number of these tuitions available. Again, they're half price. So you're saving thousands of dollars on a top tier quality Christian private school here in the greater Sacramento area. We've had many countless number of families have taken advantage of it, including myself and my wife. We put our three kids into a great Christian school, and it was so worthwhile, them coming home and learning Bible verses and just having great experiences where they felt like the school was a family. And we didn't have to worry that the teachers and the school administrators were teaching our kids something that didn't align with our values from home. So if that is your goal, if that's your ideal of what you want for your kids and grandkids, because you don't know what's going on in the public schools, you drop them off and there could be anything going on as far as kids that they're hanging out with or the curriculum being taught, and you're concerned about that, well, we want to support you in another option, and that's a great private Christian school in our area. So again, if you're interested for yourself or maybe a family member or a friend, let them know. This is a great opportunity. Again, saving them thousands of dollars. This could be just the key to help elevate what's going on in your kid or grandkids' lives as far as their education. You want the best for them, and so we want to help you achieve that. Again, all the info is available to you. We'll send it right to your phone. Again, 916-349-1039. 916-349-1039. Have a great weekend, everybody.
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14: Breaking news this hour at Town Hall. I'm Bob Agnew in Washington. A new move against Iran's financial network is being welcomed now as a step toward holding the terror financing regime accountable. Here's correspondent Bernie Bennett.
15: The United Arab Emirates says it has sanctioned local branches of Iran's bank, Meli, accusing them of violating laws against money laundering, terrorism financing, and weapons proliferation. The order blocks financial transactions between the branches and Iran, including trade finance and fund transfers. Critics say the UAE should go further and stop Iran from rerouting money through third countries. Bernie Bennett reporting.
14: Thousands of people remain without power as a powerful storm lashes the Northeast. Here's correspondent Ken Lorman.
16: The early season nor'easter is expected to pummel the region throughout the weekend with gusty winds and driving rain. Storm conditions began Friday along the coast from New Jersey to Massachusetts, with a lot of rain predicted in southern New England, especially near Cape Cod. Coastal flood warnings are in place from North Carolina's Outer Banks to New York's Long Island.
14: That is correspondent Ken Lorman. High wind warnings are also in effect, with gusts up to 60 miles per hour possible, especially from Long Island to southern New England. A number of events in the Northeast had to be canceled.

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1: There's a wonderful promise in the Bible, and here it is. Whoever believes in Jesus, trusts in Jesus, loves Jesus, will receive God's greatest gift, the greatest gift he can give a human being, which is eternal life.
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2: Emeralds XX, and we should celebrate all 3 million of our high school and college female athletes.
3: Concerned about the rise of transgenderism and what that means for men playing in women's sports, Matt Sharp is with Alliance Defending Freedom as the senior counsel.
4: 27 states have passed laws to protect fairness and safety for women and girls, laws that ADF helped to draft. Countless female athletes like those today have spoken out even when it costs them dearly. Moms and dads stood up for their daughters.
3: Senator Blackburn of Tennessee and several former and current female athletes affected by transgenderism also spoke. This is townhall.com. Cancer, as it turns out, is more common in people with type 2 diabetes. More on that from correspondent Jim Forbes.
5: A new study being presented at the European Association for the Study of Diabetes shows cancer impacts people with type 2 diabetes twice as much as the rest of the population. Researchers looked at health data for all adults living in Denmark between the years of 1996 and 2022 for their study. One of the study's lead authors says it highlights the need to prioritize cancer prevention and early detection as part of long-term diabetes care. I'm Jim Forbes.
3: And it was week 4 of the college football season, set to continue this weekend. 5 games were on the schedule. First up, late afternoon contest between Army and Temple in Philadelphia, defending national champion Indiana headlining that slate. More of these stories at townhall.com.
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9: This is Pastor Robert Briggs of the Union Gospel Mission in Sacramento, and we want to let you know about some changes that are happening in the downtown area near our mission. The city are putting in a safe camping ground less than 50 yards from our front gate. This is going to be drawing in a lot more homeless people, and there's going to be greater need for our services. We want you to know about this so that you can be praying for us as we prepare for more neighbours, for more need to be met, and for more opportunities to serve the least, the last, and the lost in our city. 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
1: What is the way to God? Jesus said, I am the way, the truth, and the life. No one comes to the Father except by me. So now we know that the way to God is through Jesus Christ, our Savior.
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1: Good morning, everybody. Welcome to the Coach Phil Show. Dave in the house. Steve's in the house. Mostly done with all of his stuff, yep. You know. He comes a little early, and then amazingly, you know, he can get everything through. Right, yeah. So
2: Scott, you did an amazing favor for me by Scott introducing fruit to the breakfast to go with the English muffins and the coffee and everything. Now Diane is giving me fruit ever since Scott came to the show, and I didn't ask for it, but I certainly am not going to turn it down.
3: Are you going to start ordering a short order cook for the kitchen now and get some eggs?
2: I haven't had my first pancake.
1: By the way, don't get Diane started, because she'll get you. You know, Dave, I'm telling you, she'll fill up this table.
2: Yeah,
1: and she's done it. I've seen it. Scott's seen it. Scott, are those the greatest sandwiches you have ever had when you've come over here?
4: Coach, let's just keep it clear. Whatever Diane does is the greatest, period. But yes, to the sandwiches, absolutely, without a doubt.
1: Oh, man. I mean, it was so hilarious.
3: Boy, he is sucking up to her.
1: Well, it's not sucking up if it's true, right? I mean,
3: would beg to differ with my wife, so.
1: Well, you don't have to beg. I mean, but anyway.
2: 46 years.
1: I know. How about
3: 43.
1: That? 43, 46. Well, you know,
3: there's a few extra.
1: Well, wait, what?
2: Hey, before you do the show, I just want to say one thing. Steve.
3: He's wearing his Raiders shirt.
2: And Phil, New York Giants.
3: No.
2: The two of us are 2-0, and you and Scott, Rams and Cowboys, are 0-2.
3: We only played one game.
1: 0-1.
2: When I combined them.
3: He picked the Rams.
2: He changed, though.
1: I changed. You didn't. You missed that on the thread.
3: I said there's no do-overs.
1: Yes, there is. Look at, if Greenberg on Get Up in the Morning, clearly he did the same thing I did, and I did it before he did it, but he did it. So it's a deal. It's a thing.
3: Ask me if I care.
1: Okay. So
2: I'm going to give Phil the Giants back this time. I'm going to give him the Giants back. He can get

0: off the Rams bandwagon, go back to the Giants.
1: Well, it was an overreaction. I mean, it clearly was, you know, I mean, I really like the Rams. I do. And it's, boy, after they laid an egg in Australia. And let's get into that just a little bit.
2: Well, we talked about that, the Niners going in a week before.
1: Right.
2: And the Rams flying in a day before. And, you know, I read a couple of different articles saying, yep, the Rams slept through the game, and it sure looked like they slept through the game.
1: Man, it's like they were sleepwalking out there. I mean, Myles Garrett, I mean, he didn't even sniff the quarterback. And that's what they hired him to do. So, anyway, at 27-7, and the 49ers looked really good. So, you know, next time, get there a month early. Get there a week early, right? So,
2: well, next time it's in L.A. Well, this was a home game for the Niners.
1: Right. Well, okay, so let's talk about that a little bit. I know we discussed it a little bit last week on the show, but the reasoning behind taking your best teams, essentially, on the road to Australia, why? I mean, are you going to put an NFL team in Australia? The logistics they aren't doable.
2: I think the NFL's trying to emulate the NBA, and look how much the NBA has gotten eyes on the televisions in China. And, you know, NFL's trying to get eyes in Brazil, England, Australia, trying to get more eyes on U.S. football. Whether they'll do it or not, we'll see. But I think that's what the reasoning is behind it. You know, more eyes, more ad revenue, and more income stream for the NFL.
1: I think there's 7 or 8 games this year that are in other countries. I don't know. Anyway, it wasn't a competitive game. I mean, the Rams, clearly they were not ready to play. And unfortunately, you know, for the Rams, I think it's a one-off. They're going to come back and they're going to play well. They've got too much talent on that team. 49ers, I was kind of shocked, honestly, getting all their players back from, you know, season-ending injuries last week. You see all those guys play together, and they got Deebo Samuel back too. Mm-hmm. So I think they're going to do pretty well too, if they can stay healthy. I mean, that's the team. That's the mantra of any NFL.
2: Well, they
1: team.
2: Should have, and I'm sorry to the Niners fans, they should have an easy week. They're playing the Dolphins.
0: We're not going to this. This is stupid. Let's let Scott talk about the Ram game.
1: Yes, Scott.
3: Yeah, no, a lot to unpack there. I totally agree with Dave. It's all about global marketing for the NFL. They don't care about the teams per se and their travel or anything else. I mean, having said that, the Niners did the model trip. LA flew in too late. Obviously, it was partly a factor. But the bigger issue of that was, I mean, the Rams don't play any of their players at all in the preseason. It looked like a first game to them. And they played like that. And that's not to take away what the Niners did, because the Niners were very good. And you can see when Bosa's healthy, Warner's healthy, Greenlaw's healthy, Kittle's healthy. I mean, you can see this team's a championship caliber team, and they just outplayed them. That game, by the way, was a Rams home game, not a Niners game, even though it felt like a Niners home game, like it does in L.A. sometimes when the Niners play there, too. But the bigger thing, above everything else, is Myles Garrett and his knee surgery. I mean, there's a reason he didn't get to the quarterback. He just had knee surgery. He's going to be out another 4 weeks. So it's early in the year, but the Rams season certainly is not starting like they thought it would, and not for people who thought they were going to go undefeated and roll to the Super Bowl and all that. It's certainly not starting that way right now for the Rams.
1: Well, what's the word on the street is that the Rams may be signing Tyreek Hill. And, you know, I don't know how much truth there is to that, but where there's smoke, there's fire. And I just can't imagine having the show, if you will, that Tyreek Hill is, that you want that guy on your team. Maybe there's enough people in the room, so to speak, in the locker room to corral them, but he was a disaster in Miami. So just an idea. I don't know why they would need Tyreek Hill. They've got great receivers there. So Davante Adams, oh my gosh, he is amazing. Besides Nacua. Scott, any more thoughts on the Rams? I mean, going forward, I mean, I think they're still going to be really, really good this year.
3: I do too, but I mean, obviously they didn't show well in week one, and I'm willing to give that a mulligan because of where it was played and the fact it's the first game and the fact the Rams don't play in the preseason and all of that. The Myles Garrett thing is alarming. I mean, they traded one of their best defensive players in Jared Verse, and now they're without Garrett for 4 weeks, and how will that affect Aaron Donald? And, you know, to the point with Tyreek Hill, you certainly want his speed as a wideout out there in the field. You may not want everything else that comes with him, but the Rams do lack a deep down the field threat. Nacua's fantastic. Davante Adams is good around the goal line, but they don't have a flat out burner who can go 80 yards. So, I mean, that might be the thought. I don't know what street you're on. I haven't heard it on my street about that rumor yet, but if it's true, I think that's why they're thinking about it. But we all know that games are played, and if you get off to a bad start, you start 0-2 in the NFL. They got the Giants next week. I mean, things can unravel quickly, and I hope that won't be the case for the Rams. I do think they will be okay long term.
1: That's going to be a great Monday night game too. I'm telling you, the Giants and the Rams. Now, the Giants. Let's talk about them. My team.
0: Yeah, there you go.
2: Hey, it wasn't your team until the Rams laid an egg on Wednesday, and after they beat the Cowboys.
1: We've already had the conversation.
2: Yeah,
1: it's over,
2: I know. Right?
1: So bottom line here is that the Giants did beat the Cowboys, and it wasn't even close. And I don't understand. I don't understand what's going on with the Cowboys. They have the talent. They got some really good pieces on defense.
2: Well, they had as usual in the past few years, it depends on what Dak did. And Dak threw a ugly duckling pick that he was trying to throw out of bounds, and it turned the whole momentum of the game around, and they just didn't get turned around back to it to try and make it a closer game. Yeah, it was a one-touchdown game, but it seems that if your last name is Williams on the Cowboys, you do dumb things.
1: Oh boy!
2: I mean, Quinnen Williams,
1: the ball to him.
2: Quinnen Williams,
1: yes.
2: You know, trying to rip the helmet off of Scataboo and giving him a bloody nose, and then Javonte Williams holding the ball out, getting called for taunting, and then they missed the PAT because of the penalty. I said, "That's rookie stuff. You just can't do that these days."
1: Well, I think the bigger problem, the bigger issue was that for some reason, the Cowboys decided they were not going to cover the back out of the backfield.
2: No, I know.
1: That's 5 straight plays. And it's like, wait, what? Oh, I'm an offensive coordinator. I'm going to run that play until they stop it.
2: Yep. Well, the thing was they couldn't stop the run either. So they start bunching up in the middle trying to stop the run. They had 165 yards of rushing for the Giants. So they couldn't stop the run. So when you start doing the back out of the backfield, that's essentially another run, a little short pass to the flat.
1: Right.
2: And, you know, so now you're well over 200 yards essentially in rushing. And that's something, you know, they got a new defensive coordinator. He's got to straighten that out quick.
1: Well, I think even bigger was they couldn't find Likely in a phone booth, the tight end.
2: Yeah.
1: I mean, and give Dart some credit. I'm telling you, he looks so much different than he did last year. He's got great coaching. What a difference it makes when you have good coaches, right?
2: Mm-hmm.
1: So what you were just saying about the young defensive coordinator for the Dallas Cowboys, they've got a lot to make up. I mean, they do have a lot to make up. And the Giants, you heard what happened with John Harbaugh, right?
2: Yeah.
1: I mean, Malik Nabers was concerned that he wasn't going to play. And the reason was because he major knee surgery last year. So the day before, or 2 days before, during the walkthrough, what happens? He gets tackled by John Harbaugh right in front of the whole team, right? I mean, taken to the ground, just boom. And everybody's going, who did that? And, of course, he gets up and it's John Harbaugh, the head coach. What does that tell you about leadership and what players will do for solid, strong coaching leadership. I think it's fabulous. And then they line up, I mean, what number 45. He looked like a fullback, but he wasn't. He was 300-pound fullback, quick as all get out. But they were running right behind him, and all you had to do was follow him, and the running backs for the Giants followed him, and then, you know, it was a disaster for the Cowboys. Now, I'm not trying to pick on your team here, Dave, but
2: yes, you are. Don't deny that.
0: You know what? Okay. Phil, I'm sitting right here. You're on my right. Dave's on my left. You were a Rams fan, and suddenly the Giants beat the Cowboys, and Dave's a lifelong, real Cowboy fan, and you're going, you guys are terrible, and this is 10 ways the Cowboys are bad, and this is 10 ways the Giants are great. You're spiking the football on his head, and you weren't even on the team.
1: True. That's true.
0: You are. And yeah. Then for you to go, I'm not trying to pick on... Phil, you are just... You're like... You got fluid coming out of the corners of your mouth, salivating at being able to beat up poor Dave over here, who at least is loyal.
1: Well, the bottom line is, if I didn't do it, you were. Because we already had the conversation. We already had
0: actually,
1: the conversation.
0: I'm going to go in the other
1: phone.
0: Direction right now. I want to bring Scott in on this. Phil, you're exempt from this.
1: Okay.
0: Okay. You learn that you rise to the level of your peer group. Okay. And one thing about Dave is he's a real Cowboy fan. He's a real San Francisco Giants fan. Okay. You rise to the level of your peer group. For me, I've been an A's fan and a Raider fan and a Warrior fan because I grew up in the Bay Area and those were my teams. And I want to ask Scott and Dave their opinion because I did something that I feel really dirty about. And it's probably because I've been hanging out with Phil. I'm wearing a Raider shirt right now, a beautiful gray one. I've got a white Raider shirt, a black. I have Raider everything in my house from season tickets. 1970 was the first year. Okay. I bought, because it was attractive looking, it was kind of weathered looking, one of those kind of t-shirts. After watching the game in Australia, I sound like Phil. I like the way they run their offense, the 49ers. I like all their players, their running back, their tight end, their receivers, their middle linebacker. I like the 49ers, and I watched the game going, oh my gosh, I like the 49ers. Now, obviously, I'm still a Raider to my core. Is it okay, and I'll go to Scott first, Dave's looking at me. Scott, is it okay for me to be a Raider and a Niner fan? I feel terrible about it, but I kind of like the Niners.
3: I think it's fine. I mean, the Raiders are Vegas's team. They're not Bay Area, so the Niners can take the place of that. And just like you and the Dodgers, you become a Dodger fan just similarly because you like the players and everything else too. So
0: it's
3: totally fine
0: that.
3: To hop on the bandwagon.
0: No. That's mean because I am not a Dodger fan. And I'm talking about the fact that over the last years, I've gone to some 49er games as a non-Niner fan because I like going to NFL games live. But now I actually like the team. Is it okay? Be honest.
3: It is okay. And the reason I say that is, especially you and I, we're privileged enough to get to work with organizations. I'm a Rams fan, but truthfully, I'm a Niners fan, too. I mean,
0: and that's harder. Yeah, that's
3: within the organization. I like the players. I like the staff. So, of course, I'm going to root for them.
0: Okay. Okay, because yours is harder because they're rivals within the same division. And for me, I can never go down to my longtime Raider fans and tell them I'm rooting for anybody else, too. But, okay, Dave, how do you feel about that? It's a weird feeling for me.
2: It's a weird feeling because I grew up saying my two favorite teams are the Cowboys and who's ever playing the Redskins. And
1: you grew up in the backyard back
2: and
1: there.
2: And I grew up in the backyard of the Redskins in the Sonny Jurgensen and Kilmer eras.
1: Yep.
2: And I still feel that way, even though it's not the same rivalry as it used to be. I still like following the Giants because I'm a Scataboo fan. I'm turning into Phil. I'm following a player instead of the entire team, and I want to see Scataboo do well with the Giants. So does that make me bad for not railing on the Giants for this and that and anything else? No, I don't hate them. They're not a team I'm going to root against every week. You know, I'm going to root against the Commanders or Redskins or whatever they're called week to week. I'm going to root against them because that's my whole history is rooting against them. You know, they're the ones and throw the Eagles in too. Does it bother me at the end of the year if the Giants are in the playoffs and the Cowboys aren't? I'll root for the Giants. but I'm not bandwagoning on the first game of the season.
1: Oh, there's, so you have limits then, I guess.
2: Right? I have limits.
0: Yeah, okay. See, what we're doing here is Phil is taking us down a bad path. Phil is the neighborhood drug dealer. And we're dabbling with caffeine and stuff like that around Phil. And we're trying to look at each other, Scott and Dave and I, and go, is it okay if we drink a little caffeine and maybe occasionally on a Friday night have a cocktail? Because Phil over here is a bad influence.
2: He's driving the beer truck.
1: Well, and you guys have known this for, what, 15 years now as far as our show is concerned?
2: We can still try and change you.
1: Well, oh, wait, what?
2: Hey, you won't change from being a USC fan.
1: No,
2: never. That's all the gear you're wearing today. But you know, Giants fan this year. You know, Lions fan 1 year. Green Bay fan 1 year. Bears.
1: Bears.
2: I mean,
1: you saw my jersey that I got, right? My Scatabue jersey.
2: Yes.
1: Yeah. Yeah. Well, you know,
0: he's 70 years old and he's still buying jerseys. That's pretty cool.
1: Actually, it's one of the few jerseys I really own besides the 6 or 7 USC jerseys that I have in the closet.
2: it was a good first week of the season. You know, I enjoy watching some of the games. I mean, Mahomes and Kelsey actually came on for the Chiefs over the Broncos. I thought it was going to be a close game watching the first quarter, and all of a sudden, Mahomes and company just took another gear up. So that was a good game. And geez, the Bears game, 95 points.
1: 59.
2: No, total of
1: 90. Total 95.
2: Total of 95 points in a game? When was the last time you've seen that?
1: Well, I kind of want to go into all the details on that, too, and get your reaction, guys. Let's take a quick break. And we came back because I do have several of the NFL teams I wanted to ask about. So coming back, we'll dive into that next on 1380.
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1: Welcome back to The Coach Phil Show. It has been revealed to us that the conversation about, you know, maybe I like the 49ers, was missing a key piece. And it was all of a sudden revealed to us that Steve bought a 49er t-shirt. Now that goes above and beyond. That you've gone too far.
0: Well, I'm gonna That's why I'm being honest here. You know, it's like we're at an AA meeting.
2: I thought he was going in that direction because as he was going on and on, I'm going, he's about to say he bought some Niner gear.
1: I was almost afraid that he bought a jersey.
0: So, I bought the shirt, and it was delivered. It's a T-shirt. It's got the little SF logo on it, not a huge logo. And then I have a dresser in my room. I didn't even put it in the regular dresser. It's in the dresser over by the TV. It's in a separate drawer. I haven't worn it yet. But I talked to Scott. I talked to Dave. Phil, your opinion means nothing to me. I'm going to talk to a few of my friends first, and I'm just going to. I've got a few.
1: Take a temperature, basically.
0: Well, I had some Raider fans that we had season tickets when the Raiders came back in 95, and we kept them until 2002. And so the guys I went to the games with, I got to float it by them. It's weird because they have kids now, and their kids aren't Raider fans. They've chosen their own teams, and it's kind of weird. But yeah, so I won't wear the shirt until I get a feel for it.
1: Oh, okay. Well, okay, so jumping back into Scott, your thoughts on that?
3: Well, you know, again, the Raiders moved out of the Bay Area, so I don't have a problem with Steve, who's from the Bay Area, rooting for the Niners and appreciating the group with Shanahan and Lynch. They're likable, and Kittles is very likable. You know, I mean, for Steve, it's no problem, obviously. Even though they've moved out of the market, he just takes his private charter and he flies down to Vegas. So basically, it's still his home team. But I'm still giving him a pass on this one.
1: Okay.
0: Should have never said that that happened.
2: You can't close that can of worms.
0: No.
1: Well, I did want to jump into some of the other games that, and Dave alluded to the Chicago Bears and 59 points that Caleb Williams put up, I'm stunned. But if you look at Ben Johnson, he is really coached up Caleb Williams, who has a ton of talent. And we'll find out what they're made of here this next week when they play the Vikings. So that was a great game. The Chiefs game is what I really wanted to talk about because there were so many questions coming into this game. Patrick Mahomes coming out of his major knee surgery and back on the field in 9 months. That's just unbelievable.
2: That's got to be written up in medical books because they haven't not only an ACL but the LCL.
1: Yes,
2: both of them had to be repaired, and they said he was wearing a 1 pound brace. It only weighs 1 pound. It's some lightweight space age plastics that allowed him to support his knee, and it seemed to work in his first game.
1: Well, and we're going to get into this just a little bit later, but one of the things that I liked about this is that they got Kenneth Walker from the Seahawks. He has a nickname too, by the way, now, K-9. His number's 9, and so, the first initial was K-9. And he ran all over. I mean, I thought that, and they still may be, the Broncos are a pretty good football team, very well coached. However, I have no idea. They couldn't find Walker anywhere. He had almost, 190 yards and a couple of touchdowns or something like that? Well, it was just crazy.
2: 173 rushing.
1: Well, total yards, because he caught a couple out of the backfield, too.
2: Yeah.
1: But Mahomes, he takes off. He was like he does, right? Like nothing had ever happened to his knee, and scored a touchdown jumping into the end zone. And I was just amazed. And that's with a left tackle, right? Your blindside tackle, most important player on the football field, right? Never taken an NFL snap. Undrafted rookie from Indiana, right? He did a great job. And that whole team, it was just like, oh my gosh. All those people writing the Chiefs off, they better rethink that because they played great on both sides of the football. They made Bo Nix look like he was a junior high quarterback or something
2: and,
1: like that.
2: And Nix is no slouch. He's had some great games, but he could just not do anything against the Chiefs.
1: No. No. And have you guys noticed that a lot of teams are going to the three tight end set? They're trying to run the football. The Ravens did pretty much the same thing. They had a couple big plays, but the big plays happen because once you establish the run, and you got to bring those safeties up, and then you got to start playing a little bit more man-to-man, and then boom, they're by you, right? Kelce, one-on-one out there. Who leaves Kelce by himself on an island, and he breaks one all the way down to the 5-yard line or something?
2: Well,
1: like
2: that's
1: that.
2: And again, people are going back to what they'd heard. Oh, he's lost a step. He didn't have that great a year last year. And it's just, it takes, like you said, a few changes in personnel on the field for the Chiefs and some changing in thinking, you know, putting up three tight ends, establishing that running game so that your tight end can get free. I mean, you look at likely with the Giants, Kelce with the Chiefs, tight ends are becoming more and more of a factor in games than just blockers.
1: Well, the blocking is probably the most important thing because you get the – I just look back at Kellen Winslow back in the day when I was a Chargers fan. He was one of the best tight ends ever. He didn't block hardly at all, right? He was a wide receiver, only much bigger, right? But now tight ends, they want them blocking first. And if you look at the Rams have, I mean, they've got, what, 4 or 5 tight ends or something like that? And they look good most of the time. They look good running the football. You establish the run and everything else opens it up. But they've now committed to that extra tight end, and I think it's showing. And, of course, the Giants did that, too, very well in their game. I did want to bring up the Seahawks, though, quickly, because they had a great game also, except for Sam Darnold out after 5 plays. But Drew Lock comes in, the backup quarterback, doesn't take any snaps during the week, and gets a win. That's fabulous. But, Scott, I did want to get your thoughts on the 3 tight end system and how it's working in the NFL.
3: Well, to your point, good analysis. I mean, the reason teams are running 13 personnel is you can match up against any exotic defense, whether you're in a bear or you're in a 4-2-5 or whatever you're trying to cover, a shell, no, zero coverage. Like, with 13 personnel, you can always match up with whatever the defense is on the other side of the field. So it really limits what defenses can pose to you and how they can get into the eyes pre-snap of a quarterback. And I think you're going to see a lot more of that, to your point, because tight ends are not great blockers only, but now they've got speed. They're built to get down the field. In Kelce's case, he's lost weight. The honeymoon's over with Taylor Swift. He can focus back on football now. So that's all good for him. Mahomes, like, I don't know why anybody would bet against Patrick Mahomes. That's crazy. But also, medicine's just gotten so much better. I mean, what used to be a 12 to 18 month injury is now a 9-month injury. Look what George Kittle came back from. Nobody thought he'd be ready for week 1, and there he was, looking like the all-pro that he is. So, in terms of Seattle, their defense is great. You know, Locke is an experienced second-string quarterback, and when Drake May decided to throw away the game, Seattle took advantage of it.
1: Oh, boy. Did they ever throw the game away? Oh, my gosh. Well, backup quarterbacks are really a very, very important piece of your team, because one play and you got to go to the backup quarterback and he has to be able to jump in there and play. Mac Jones for the 49ers, what did he do last year? I mean, he only lost 1 game as a backup before Purdy got back in there. So, big deal. Steve, your thoughts on that?
0: My thoughts are, isn't it great to have football back?
1: Oh, man.
0: Isn't it great? Like, Scott, you agree too? It's just great to have football back.
3: It wasn't necessarily great to have college football last year.
0: No.
3: But
0: you know, that's
3: NFL was great.
0: Thanks, Scott. Yeah. Well, between the two of us, we lost by 92 points. So let's not talk about college football this week.
3: Yeah.
1: That's all you got, Steve? I mean, that's it? Why not call it? Why not college football?
0: Oh, well, I will say this, because we were Because we were in Fresno, I got to watch Oklahoma State beat Oregon, and Oregon started the season as number two. Oklahoma State had lost 10 games in a row, and they're the first team in college football history to beat a top 10 team after losing 10 games in a row. And to see their fans, and they were jumping off like an 8-foot wall, and some of them looked like they got hurt charging the field because it's too high. But it was worth the broken ankles. They'll never forget that. That is like a life-changing thing, and that showed the greatness. I have a lot of friends whose kids go to Oregon or whatever, or Oregon fans, but I don't care. That was so great to watch Oregon State and how happy they were.
1: As you know...
0: Oregon State.
1: Huge duck hater.
2: What did I text you right after the game?
1: Yeah, I know.
2: So, but I liked Texas and Ohio State. You know, it looked like for the world, the first three quarters, Ohio State was just going to walk all over Texas. And then Texas all of a sudden finds out, hey, you know, we can beat these guys. And they come and do it in the last part of the game. And, you know, that had to be one of the best games on the entire weekend. It was riveting.
0: Riveting. I was announcing a less competitive game at the time. I was getting updates on my phone from people, and one of our boosters is from Austin, Texas. So he was texting me during that game going, we've got a chance. We might do it. I guess they scored 3 touchdowns in the fourth quarter.
2: Yeah.
0: Yeah.
1: Well, it's like Arch Manning. I mean, he looked horrible the first 3 quarters. And in 3 minutes into the fourth quarter, and all of a sudden, kaboom, right? So... I really don't know what to think about that game, honestly, because both of those teams are clearly playoff teams. They're both super talented. I think the big game coming up this week is going to be, you know, LSU at Ole Miss. Lane Kiffin was trying to deflect as much as he could about all the reasons why people shouldn't look at Lane Kiffin, but clearly the pressure is on him and LSU because – him leaving last year was a disaster. And ultimately, Lane Kiffin's just, to me, he's a jerk. And however, he's a very good football coach too. So let's not get that away from him. But anyway, and I do want to talk about college football a little bit, but I definitely wanted to go back to the NFL real quickly here. The Raiders, I know it was the Dolphins, right? But here's what I really liked about the Raiders. They looked like they knew what they were doing out there.
2: Well, unlike last year, they didn't have to come from behind or play from behind most of the game to try and win. They went out and, what was it, 13-0 before Miami had a chance to do anything? So... You know, and Cousins did a decent job at quarterback. I wouldn't say it was great. He did a decent job. But Gentry, the running back, you know, is worried about his ankle. I don't think they were worried about it later in the game.
1: He was running over people. That was fun. He's only like 5'6 or 5'7 or something like that. But, man, oh, man. And you can't – by the way, that's the thing. They kept showing these replays, right? And – offensive lineman, defensive lineman, you couldn't. What's that noise?
0: A train. Scott's by a train, I think.
1: Oh, okay, I got it. So anyway, you see him hiding behind in the cracks, and all of a sudden he just explodes, and you can't catch him at that point because he's really quick. He's fun to watch. That whole offense now looks. When they get Bowers back, they're going to be really, really tough. So, and they played pretty good defense, too. Now, again, I know it's only the Dolphins, but the discipline, they didn't have anywhere near the penalties that you would expect from the Raiders, right?
0: I like the offensive line. They broke the huddle, ran up to the line of scrimmage. Yes. They looked organized. They pointed around. They looked like a real offensive line in the game. I know that Cousins and Gentry had a good game, but the offensive line looked different than it's looked in years. They looked organized. They were picking up blocks. They were blocking for the run game. That's what I loved. I was watching the offensive line going, oh, we have a chance. So that was great.
1: Who the Raiders have this week?
0: Chargers. Super Chargers in...
1: Chargers get whooped.
0: LA.
2: Yeah. Who expected the Cardinals to beat the Chargers?
1: And what did they do it with? That new running back they got from Notre Dame, Love, right? And what did they do? They ran behind him like crazy. So it's a deal, man. You've got to control the line of scrimmage and run the football, and everything else opens up. I mean, Brisket, I call him Brisket, Brissett, right? He's a back career backup, and he looked like a solid starter to me in that offense.
2: 270-plus yards and a TD.
1: Yeah.
2: You know, it's just anytime you can get over 250 yards, you got a good chance of winning a game.
1: Scott, your thoughts on that game?
3: My only thought is I'm glad my Survivor League has a buyback back in after week one, because the Chargers toasted me on week one. That was my Survivor team, and I'm not happy with Harbaugh or Herbert. So I was alarmed at how poorly Justin Herbert looked. He should look better this farther into his career. So I don't know what's going on there, because I'm a big Jim Harbaugh fan. I know not everybody likes him. I think he's a great coach. Right now in San Diego, in L.A., they've got some things to figure out. That was a bad loss. The Cardinals are probably better than people think they are, to the points that you made, but the Chargers better figure it out, and they better beat Vegas this weekend.
0: Yeah, a home opener. So that's going to be an interesting game, Raiders and the Chargers this week, because the Raiders look better than expected. The Chargers look worse than expected. So it could be a game. So that's exciting. You know what I was thinking with the train going off in Scott's background? I don't do any social media or any crazy stuff, but wouldn't it be interesting if we had a tracker for Scott on our phone? Like if we friended him or whatever you do to be able to follow somebody?
1: Yes.
0: Because the kids all do it. They can tell where all their friends are. I want to know where Scott is, because when we talk to him, there's car noise, there's weird noises, there's meetings, there's trains.
2: Well, he's actually working.
1: Oh, my gosh.
2: The three of us, you know, we're lounging around here in shorts and sandals and you know, except for Phil, he's got his sweatshirt on. He keeps the house at 65 degrees.
1: Yeah, I gotta do that.
2: But, Scott's the youngest of us.
0: Mm-hmm.
2: And he's still got a job.
1: Yeah, he has to work for a living, right?
2: He has to work for a living. I just, my wife and I talked about the other day. It's been over 4 years since we worked.
1: Well, good for you, I guess, right? No, and good. Dave, you put in your time. Trust me. I've seen the hours that you work.
0: Spent a lot of years in a freezer, Dave.
1: Yep. Boy, no. And the parka that he has. I mean, it's like a parka on top of a parka on top of a parka. I mean, it's just...
0: Well, you got to. You're in the meat locker.
1: Boy, no kidding.
0: Well, all right, well, anyway, Scott, you go a lot of places, both positive and negative. He'll end up at a Dodger game or a Rams
2: but
0: game.
2: My question is, why
0: Augusta.
2: Do you want to keep track of him?
0: No, because it's just funny listening
1: exactly.
0: to him, because there's always some...
1: Sounds clinic.
2: Kind of stalky to me.
1: A little, you know, right. Creepy, right?
0: Leave it to you guys. You turn everything into a negative. Friggin', why don't you get a seat on the balcony in the Muppet Show and just criticize everything?
1: Oh, man, I'd do that in a heartbeat.
2: Yeah.
1: Dave even looks like that guy. That's what's so funny.
2: I had another guy ask me the other day if I was Andy Reid.
1: All the time, right? Who was the Michigan guy who was on TV for the longest time, too? I'll think of it in a minute here.
0: Hey, I've got a financial plan. We could go find out where Andy Reid lives, get into his garbage can. We could get some of his identification stuff, and we could probably take some money out of his bank using Dave.
1: You're just weird, Steve.
0: We'll give half of it to charity. How about that?
1: Half.
0: It's like Batman.
1: Oh, my goodness. Scott, I don't know what to say, but I just, there's not words sometimes. And I've got a lot of words. Oh, man. Well,
3: I'm feeling like I got to get some security now, or at least put Steve's picture on file someplace just in case.
1: No kidding. Absolutely.
2: Have you seen this man?
1: Well, we don't have too much time left in the show, but I did want to get back to college football, because that game with Oklahoma State and Oregon was huge. Now, one of the things that nobody's talking about, or maybe they are now, but, you know, Will Stein was the defensive coordinator for the Ducks. Very, very good. He took the job at Kentucky. It almost looks like the Ducks, in two consecutive, they lost to Boise and didn't look good. Or they beat Boise, but they didn't look good. And they looked horrible against Oklahoma State. They gave up 516 yards. I mean, that's just, that's crazy. I mean, the Ducks, that's unsustainable. Unsustainable for the Ducks. I'm hoping that continues here. And we've got USC has them in 2 weeks. This week coming up, they've got Rutgers on the road. They should win that game.
0: Yeah.
2: Yeah. But Oregon has Portland.
1: Why do they schedule it? I don't even get into it. Okay. Bottom line is the Ducks are in trouble.
0: That's a great really game because USC has moved up all the way to 12th in the polls. Now you're higher than Oregon. What a game, Phil.
1: Oh, man. It's going to be a game.
0: Who's home?
1: It's Rutgers. A home game for USC.
2: No, it's Rutgers.
1: I was talking about Oregon.
0: No, the next.
1: And USC.
0: Oh, he's skipping ahead.
1: Yeah, no, Rutgers. They got a flat game. But anyway, no, that's a home game for USC. I'm telling you what, that place is going to be bananas. And that's another problem I've got. Now I don't have too many problems with USC other than they don't play defense too much. But the first couple of games they've had as home games here, do you see the lack of the empty seats disguised as fans? That's horrible. I mean, the first game, I get it, it was 95 degrees. But after that, I mean, the
2: you'd think they were Dodger fans.
1: Oh, ouch.
0: The mausoleum.
1: Show up at 7 o'clock or 8 o'clock.
2: Show up in the fourth inning and leave at the seventh.
1: Yeah, something like that. But anyway, Scott, your thoughts on that?
3: Well, I will just say, defending Dodger fans, they don't show up in the fourth and leave in the seventh. You just haven't been to a Dodger game if you think that's true. But moving on to college football, like they got to play opponents at home. They got to play opponents at home. I mean, if you're playing San Jose State and Fresno State, you're not going to have the largest of crowds, right? And USC's got to prove to L.A. that they're worthy of their 12th ranking. To your point, it'll be packed against Oregon. I can't wait to see that. Also have to throw out there tonight, I mean, Sacramento State's got North Dakota State. That's a huge game at home. Both of those teams have moved up to the FBS. That's a big game tonight. UC Davis is home, taking on Stetson, so it's the first home opener for the Aggies, and that'll be a lot of fun, too.
1: Sacramento State, is your quarterback, first-string quarterback, going to be able to make it?
0: Nope.
1: Uh-oh. So he got hurt in the in which game did he get hurt in?
0: First game.
1: It was in the first game?
0: First game, first quarter, 10th play.
1: Oh, boy.
0: Yeah.
1: Well, Scott, how's your quarterback doing?
3: So, Trainer Cleland has been good. Obviously, against SMU last week, he struggled. But, I mean, the entire team struggled. So, that's probably just an outlier. He's still a first-year player who's learning. But I think he's got the potential to be something really special.
0: Hey, Scott, you have to give us a minute. I know this isn't sports related, about the George Bush Museum. Just give us a quick minute on that and tell us if it's worth going to see.
3: Oh, yes, absolutely. If you're ever on the SMU campus, you need to make a trip to the George W. Bush Presidential Center. It was really cool. It was really humbling and just really sad to be there over the 9/11 weekend. And when you see the exhibits and you can touch some of the steel and you can see the bullhorn that George W. Bush used to talk to the firefighters down at Ground Zero 3 days afterwards in his famous speech, it just brings back so many memories. And my broadcast partner Scott Gordon had somebody die in the South Tower. We actually saw his name in granite. They have every name in granite within that presidential center. It was definitely moving. They've got a real situation room there that George Bush used, the actual room with all the exact same paneling and size and table. Really impressive to see, so I would highly recommend it.
1: Well, they were showing some, of all things, Major League Baseball channel, right? And they did this thing that, for the introduction to the Yankees game, right?
2: Yeah, the Yankees-Mets game.
3: Yep.
1: Yes, and it was spectacular. And I got to tell you, when George Bush gets out there and absolutely throws a strike, I mean,
3: yep.
1: From the mound, not halfway, from the mound. And, I mean, right then and there, you man, it had me, right?
0: Yeah.
1: I mean, it was such an emotional moment for everybody in America.
0: One thing I think you guys might have missed is Condoleezza Rice and George Bush were together over 9/11 at the place where Scott went. And Condoleezza Rice said, the only time I ever raised my voice to George Bush and told him what to do was when 9/11 happened. He wanted to fly back to Washington. And he's like, the commander-in-chief needs to be in Washington. And she said she raised her voice to him and said, no, you're not, blah, blah, blah. And you know how he's really funny guy?
6: So I ended up flying around all day, and I ended up in Oklahoma or wherever he ended up, at Iowa or wherever they hit him. And she overruled him and told him, no, you can't come back to Washington right away. But it was a great interview between the two of them. And then she said to him, she goes, do you remember the first thing that you said when you got off the plane? And he's like, no, not at all. Or the helicopter at the White House. You said, where's my wife? Where's Laura? Or something like that. And he goes, oh, yeah, of course I said that. That's what I said. And then she wanted him to tell a story. And he looked at Condi, who's 71. He's 80. And he goes, tell the story, George, about this. And he goes, I'm 80. You tell the story. but the interaction of those two, and Condoleezza Rice is just so unbelievably intelligent. And,
1: oh, man.
0: But the relationship between those two is amazing, and it was fun to watch. They did a 9/11 tribute thing together.
1: Oh, well, again, 25 years, and man, I mean, right away when they started doing that tribute, I knew exactly where I was, and everybody does, right? Yeah. One of the most horrific things in our country's history, to me. I obviously didn't see a lot of things back in the 1700s or something like that, but clearly, it galvanized America to me, among other things. Well, that is our cue that we are done. So, for Dave, Steve, Scott, thank you so much for joining us, Scott. Eric back in the studio. I'm Coach Phil. Have a great weekend, everybody.

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11: Breaking news this hour at Town Hall. I'm Bob Agnew in Washington.
2: The fight over non-citizen voting just moved at the U.S. Supreme Court in President Trump's favor.
3: The Supreme Court has cleared the Trump administration to use a federal citizenship check system on voter rolls ahead of November. The saved database was blocked by a lower court. The justices paused that order, a temporary win for President Trump's push to stop non-citizen voting. States can use a tool to verify citizenship. The larger case is still alive. Willie Nelson, The White House.
2: Ukrainian President Zelensky says that President Trump has approved Ukraine to build Patriot missiles with what he called concrete agreements achieved between Kiev and Washington in New York at the United Nations. Here's Chris Caraggio.
11: Zelensky posted on X with the news days after he met with President Trump at the United Nations General Assembly in New York. He said Trump made a final decision that Ukraine could receive licenses to produce the missiles. Zelensky warned nations at the UN about Russian President Vladimir Putin calling him patient zero as he spreads the infection of war across the world. Elsewhere, Zelensky said Russia has started to focus more on targeting Ukraine's data centers recently. I'm Chris Caraggio.
2: A judge is working to determine exactly how much Facebook will wind up paying after a New Mexico jury found the company liable for deceiving users about privacy protections on the social media platform. Here's correspondent Nia Bender.
12: The trial focused on accusations Facebook deceived users about a data breach stemming from a third-party personality quiz that harvested data from roughly 87 million profiles and then sold it to a political consulting firm, Cambridge Analytica. Facebook lawyers claim the state's evidence was outdated. I'm Nia Bender.
2: The European Union says it's ready to defend a 120 million euro fine issued to social media platform X. That comes after the U.S. government supported Elon Musk's legal effort to get that case dismissed. More on these stories at townhall.com.
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17: 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And I have a fun show for you today. During the second half of the show, I'm going to talk to you sellers about the seven ways to become your realtor's most difficult client and how that costs you money. But before that, we're going to talk about Costco. And stick with me, because by the end of today's show, I think you might look at Costco and your neighborhood a little differently. So here's my question. Does living near a Costco make your home more valuable? Well, believe it or not, somebody actually studied this. Silas Kwok at the Vancouver School of Economics looked at Costco openings across the United States from 2002 through 2020 and examined what happened to nearby property values. And the first finding is important. Across the country overall, Costco openings cause no significant change in property values on average. So let's get that out of the way. I'm not telling you Costco opens 3 miles from your house and suddenly your home goes up $50,000. That's not what the research found, but here's where it gets interesting. In counties with above average population density, the research found property values within 5 miles of a Costco increased 7.9%. And in counties with above average household income, values within 5 miles increased 5.2%. Those increases were measured 2.5 years after Costco opened. Now, does that prove Costco itself caused those increases? No. Real estate doesn't work that way. Home values are influenced by interest rates, employment, housing inventory, schools, transportation, neighborhood desirability, and dozens of other factors. And there's maybe another way to look at this research that I think is even more interesting. Maybe Costco doesn't necessarily create growth. Maybe Costco helps confirm where growth is already happening. And we see examples of that right here in Northern California. Look at Linda in Yuba County. Costco opened on North Beale Road in November of 2023, giving Yuba County its first Costco. And that matters.

0: A company like Costco studies population, household growth, consumer spending, traffic, and the long-term potential of a market before making that kind of investment. We've also seen additional commercial development planned around the North Beale Road corridor, including North Beale Commons across from Costco. So for me, the story isn't simply Yuba County got a Costco. It's that we're seeing additional investment and amenities coming into the area. And that's something buyers and homeowners should pay attention to. We're seeing the Costco story elsewhere in our region as well. North Natomas got its Costco in 2024, adding another major amenity to one of Sacramento's growing communities. And in Placer County, you've got Costco locations serving Roseville and Loomis with a new warehouse that opened in West Roseville in January of this year as residential and commercial development continues expanding west. Throughout Sacramento County, Costco is already part of the shopping landscape in several communities. So instead of focusing on each individual Costco, here's what I want you to take away from all of this. Major retailers pay attention to rooftops. They pay attention to where people are moving. They pay attention to household income and consumer spending. They pay attention to traffic and future growth. So when you see major retailers investing in an area, that can be another piece of the puzzle when you're trying to understand what's happening in a community. But here's where I put on my realtor hat, right? 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Go back Saturday around noon. That's Costco combat hour. Drive the streets, see what happens to traffic, stand in the backyard and listen intently. Then come back after dark, look at the lights, listen for noise, and let's pull up the planning information and find out what could happen with the undeveloped land nearby. Because today's beautiful empty field can become tomorrow's shopping center, and that leads to one of the most important lessons I can give you about buying real estate. You're not just buying a house. You are buying a location. You're buying the commute. You're buying the neighborhood. You're buying access to restaurants, shopping, schools, parks, healthcare, entertainment, and all the conveniences that make up your everyday life. And that's why two houses with almost identical square footage can have very different values. Real estate isn't just bedrooms, bathrooms, and granite countertops. Location still matters. So does living near Costco increase your home's value? The research says it depends. There isn't a universal Costco bump, but in certain higher density and higher income markets, the researchers found meaningful increases in nearby property values. And even where Costco itself doesn't increase home values, its arrival may tell us something interesting about the economic and demographic direction of the surrounding area. That's the part I'd pay attention to. So whether you're looking in Linda, Natomas, Roseville, Sacramento, or anywhere across Northern California, don't just ask, do I love this house? Ask what's happening around this house. Because you're not only buying what exists today, you're buying into the future of the neighborhood. And speaking of Costco, don't go anywhere, because coming up next, we're putting the real estate research aside and doing something much more important. We're going shopping. I've got my countdown of the 10 things you cannot afford not to check out at Costco. We've got wine, we've got gasoline, we've got Traeger pellets, and Northern California, you know, Tri-Tip made my list. But did Tri-Tip make number one? You're going to have to stick around to find out. I'm Robert Lewis with the Radio Realtors. 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And remember, don't even think about real estate without calling me first. We'll be right back. Well, did you hear about what happened with Greenland? After months of headlines about President Trump wanting to buy it, he didn't. Instead, the United States negotiated permanent security rights and expanded access. Funny how that part isn't getting nearly as much attention. And there's a lesson here for homebuyers. Sometimes you don't need the deal you originally imagined. You need to negotiate a deal that works. I'm Robert Lewis with Made for More Realty, and yes, mortgage rates are higher than we'd like. But what if we could negotiate a seller concession toward a 2-1 buy down, or explore another strategy that could lower your initial payments? That's why you don't sit on the sidelines just because of the interest rate. 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I'm Robert Lewis, Made for More Realty, DRE number 0140-6275.
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4: 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It isn't just about refinancing a home. It's about all the decisions you make along the way. 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And they might have bought a home 1, 2, or 3 times. 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
0: 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Now, before the break, we talked about the Costco effect, what the research says about property values near Costco, and why there's a big difference between living near Costco and living directly behind Costco. But I made you a promise, if we're going to spend this much time talking about Costco, we might as well go shopping. So here we go. 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And Costco, you did not pay me for any of this, although I am available. 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Now, number 6 is olive oil, especially Kirkland Signature. 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And that brings me to another Costco rule. Bigger doesn't automatically mean cheaper. Check the unit price. Okay, enough of the warm-up. We're entering the top 5. Now, number 5 is Traeger pellets. Now we're talking. This one's for my backyard barbecue people. If your Costco carries Traeger wood pellets, check them out, because nothing says Northern California weekend like firing up the Traeger, inviting some friends over, and spending Saturday afternoon in the backyard. And what are we putting on that Traeger? Don't worry, we're getting there. Now, number 4 is gasoline. Don't want to put that on your Traeger. But if your Costco has a gas station, you want to compare the member price with the stations around you. And if you're commuting every day, driving kids everywhere, or you're in the car all day like I am, showing homes, even modest savings per gallon can add up. There's just one problem. Everybody else knows about Costco gas too. And sometimes I look at that line and I think, did somebody announce that gas is free today? Because at some point, you've got to decide whether saving a few bucks is worth spending the rest of your natural life waiting for pump number 7. And the other thing is that if you can't go to Costco, I recommend Safeway. Going to Safeway is almost as inexpensive as Costco. But you know what? Those other big stations, it's expensive. Sometimes as much as a dollar more. Now, we're getting to the top three, folks. Here's number three, and it's one of my favorite drinks, and that is wine. Now, come on. We're in Northern California. We've got Napa, Sonoma, Amador, Lodi, El Dorado County, some incredible wine regions practically in our backyard. And Costco has everything from Kirkland signature wines to recognizable labels and premium bottles. And I will tell you, one of my favorite wineries in our area is called Crystal Basin. We know the owners. They are fantastic people. But they have a wine called Renegade Red, and they have it there at Costco, the one that we go to anyway, and it is really, really reasonable. I think it's, I want to say it's between like $10 and $14, somewhere in there, but it's totally worth it. Great wine. So whether you're entertaining, celebrating, or just looking for something to go with dinner maybe, don't walk past the wine section too quickly, because speaking of dinner, number two is meat at Costco. Steaks, ribs, briskets, roasts, and Northern California, you know where I'm going. Tri-tip. Come on. Tri-tip practically deserves its own food group around here. Now, everything comes together. We've got the Traeger pellets. We've got the tri-tip. We've got the wine. We've got the beautiful backyard. Friends are coming over. At this point, I'm not sure whether I'm hosting a real estate show anymore or planning my Saturday night. But remember, compare the price per pound. And if you're buying those bigger packages, make sure that you've got freezer space. All right, Traeger pellets didn't make number one. Wine didn't make number one. And as painful as this is for me, tri-tip didn't make number one either. Because there can only be one Costco champion. Ladies and gentlemen, can I get a drum roll, please? Thanks, Eric, our producer. The number one Costco buy is the legendary, the iconic rotisserie chicken. Come on. For around $5, it is tough to beat. Dinner tonight, chicken sandwiches tomorrow, chicken salad the next day, throw it in some tacos. This might be the hardest working chicken in America, and the rotisserie chicken perfectly explains the Costco experience. You walk into Costco because you needed one chicken. That's it. You're going to be disciplined. You're going straight to the chicken in the back of the store. 45 minutes later, you're standing at the checkout with two tri-tips, three bottles of wine, Traeger pellets, enough toilet paper to survive a small apocalypse, a block of cheese the size of a Buick, 48 batteries, and somehow a 75-inch television. You get home. Your spouse looks at everything and says, I thought you were going to Costco for a chicken, and you proudly hold up that rotisserie chicken and say, I did. 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Why do people love having Costco nearby? 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
0: All right, welcome back to the Radio Realtors. I'm Robert Lewis with Made for More Realty, your real estate professor, and we are having some fun today. Earlier in the show, we talked about something near and dear to just about everybody's heart and stomach, and that is Costco. We talked about whether living near a Costco can actually affect your home and your neighborhood, and we counted down some of those Costco items that I think are absolutely worth putting in that giant shopping cart. But now we're going from the Costco cart to the for sale sign. I recently came across an article from Fancy Pants Homes website with a headline that caught my attention. If you do these seven things when selling, agents say you're their most difficult client. And I thought, oh boy, because after years of selling homes throughout Northern California, I can tell you that every experienced real estate agent has stories. But I want to approach this a little bit differently. This isn't about beating up on you sellers. Selling your home can be stressful. It may be your biggest financial asset. You may have raised your children there. You may have lived there for 20 or 30 years. So emotions are understandable. But there are certain things that sellers do that don't just make their realtor's job harder. They can actually cost the seller money. And that is what I want to talk to you about today. Number one is refusing to price the home realistically. This is probably number one for a reason. A seller says, Robert, I need $750,000. Okay, but what does the market say? Because buyers don't care what you need. They don't care what your neighbor told you your house was worth. They don't care what Zillow said 6 months ago. And they definitely don't care that you put $40,000 into the backyard and you think that you should get every penny back. The market determines the value. And I see this throughout Northern California. Let's say homes in a Sacramento neighborhood with a comparable size, condition, and amenities are selling around $650,000, but the seller wants $700,000. Why? Well, let's just try it. That sentence can get expensive because your first few weeks on the market can be incredibly important. Instead of buyers saying, wow, we need to see this house, they look at the price and they move on. Then comes the first price reduction, then another, and eventually buyers start wondering what's wrong with that house. Now you may be chasing the market instead of leading it. Pricing a home correctly does not mean giving it away. It means positioning it so buyers see value and have a reason to act. And remember, in many finance transactions, eventually an appraiser may have something to say about that value too. Now, number two is ignoring the advice about repairs and presentation. I hear this one. Buyers can look past that. Sometimes they can. But why make them? If buyers walk into your home and see stained carpet, peeling paint, clutter everywhere, burned out light bulbs, weeds in the front yard, a garage packed from floor to ceiling, they see dry rot, you are making their job harder. You want buyers picturing themselves living there. Instead, they're picturing everything they have to fix. I have walked into homes where I knew immediately what needed to happen before photography. Decluttering, cleaning, touch-up paint, improved curb appeal, maybe replace a dated light fixture. None of those things necessarily require a massive remodel. In fact, one of the biggest mistakes sellers make is spending money in the wrong places. You don't necessarily need a $75,000 kitchen remodel. You need to know what this buyer in this neighborhood at this price point is going to care about. That is actually one of the reasons I wrote my book, Flip the Script, Turn Your Home into the Market's Hottest Property. The idea is simple. Don't just put your home on the market. Prepare it to compete. And I'll tell you how to get the book before we finish the show. Now, number three is demanding constant, immediate communication. Now, sellers absolutely deserve communication. If you hire me to sell your home, you should know what is happening. But there is a difference between good communication and, Robert, somebody left the showing 17 minutes ago. What did they think? You know what? I may not know the answer to that yet. The buyer's agent may still be showing them four other houses, and sometimes buyer feedback needs context. They didn't like the kitchen. Okay, was it really the kitchen? Or was the house $40,000 more than another property they liked? What I want is useful information that helps us make decisions. My job isn't merely to tell you somebody opened the front door. My job is to analyze what buyers are telling us and determine whether we need to change anything. And you know what? Sometimes buyers don't want to hurt your feelings, so they might tell you something to your face, but they're going to tell me something different as a realtor, right? A good realtor should establish a communication plan with the seller before the sign ever goes into the yard. Now, number four is rejecting every offer because you're waiting for the one. This can be a very expensive game. The National Association of Realtors reported in its 2026 member profile that housing affordability is currently the number one factor realtors identify as limiting potential buyers. So when you get a qualified buyer who likes your home enough to write an offer, don't automatically dismiss them because they didn't give you everything that you wanted. An offer is the beginning of a conversation. Let's say you're listed at $700,000 and somebody offers $675,000. Some sellers immediately say, nope, wait a minute. What else is in the offer? How much are they putting down? What are the contingencies? How strong is their financing? When can they close? Are they requesting credits? Do you have another offer? How long have we been on the market? What are competing homes doing? Those questions matter. I've seen transactions where the highest offer was not necessarily the strongest offer, and I've seen sellers focus so much on one number that they almost missed a very good buyer. The goal isn't to win against the buyer. The goal is to sell your home on terms that accomplish your objectives. And when we come back, numbers 5 through 7 get even more important. One of them can expose a seller to a much bigger problem than a bad showing or a low offer. We're going to talk about disclosures, changing the game plan halfway through the game, and why hiring an expert doesn't help very much if you refuse to let them do their job. I'm Robert Lewis with Made for More Realty. 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
4: 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It isn't just about refinancing a home. It's about all the decisions you make along the way. 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The problem is they only have the limited history of what they've done in the past. And they might have bought a home 1, 2, or 3 times. 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
9: All right, welcome back to the Radio Realtors. I'm Robert Lewis with Made for More Realty, your real estate professor. And we're wrapping up today's show with an article I found on FancyPantsHomes.com about seven things sellers do that real estate agents say can make them incredibly difficult clients. But as I said before the break, this isn't really about making your realtor happy. This is about protecting your money and protecting your transaction. We've already covered four: unrealistic pricing, ignoring advice about preparing the home, expecting instantaneous communication, and rejecting reasonable offers without looking at the entire deal. Now let's get to number five. Number five is withholding information about problems with the property. Northern California sellers, listen carefully to me on this one. California is a disclosure-heavy state. The California Department of Real Estate explains that the transfer disclosure statement covers the physical condition of the property and potential hazards or defects, and the seller is principally responsible for the information supplied in that disclosure. So when I ask, has the roof ever leaked? Don't think, well, technically, it's not leaking today. Tell me what happened. If there was water intrusion, tell me. If you had a plumbing problem, tell me. If there was previous damage, tell me. If you know about something material, this is not the time to play hide and seek. And remember, buyers conduct their own inspections. They may have a home inspection, roof inspection, pest inspection, sewer inspection, and other specialized inspections depending on the property. California DRE specifically encourages buyers to investigate major systems and consider termite and pest inspections. Imagine a buyer discovering evidence of an old leak during inspections after the seller said there had never been a problem. Now what happens? Well, the buyer may start wondering, what else didn't they tell us? You've taken a property issue and turned it into a trust issue. So my philosophy on this is straightforward: disclose, disclose, disclose. And when something raises a legal question, that is when we bring in the appropriate professional rather than guessing. Now, number six is second guessing the strategy every 3 days. This one happens because selling is emotional. We put the home on the market on Friday. Saturday morning, Robert, why don't we have an offer? Because it has been approximately 24 hours. Monday, should we reduce the price? Wednesday, maybe we should raise the price. Friday, should we take it off the market and put it back on? Whoa, we need a strategy. That doesn't mean we stubbornly refuse to adjust. Good realtors adjust when the data tells us to adjust. But there's a big difference between responding to data and reacting to anxiety. Before I list a home, I want a seller to understand, here is our pricing strategy. Here is our marketing strategy. Here's how we are going to present the property. Here's how we handle showings. Here is when we evaluate buyer activity. And here is what
0: would cause us to make an adjustment. Then we execute that game plan. The National Association of Realtors reported this year that the typical realtor now has 13 years of experience. And I say that because experience matters, because a professional who has lived through different market conditions knows that selling a home requires more than putting photos online and hoping somebody calls. And that brings us to number seven. 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You know what? 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And that brings me to number seven, is hiring an expert and then refusing to let them do their job. This may be my favorite one. You interview agents, you check their experience, you look at their marketing, you ask about their negotiation strategy, and you hire one. And then you decide you're the realtor. Robert, I don't want showings before noon, okay? And not after 4 p.m. And Tuesdays aren't good, okay? And no weekends. Houston, we have a problem. Or the seller wants to personally be home for every showing. Please don't do that. Nothing makes buyers feel more uncomfortable than walking into the master bedroom while the owner is standing there saying, so what do you think? Give buyers some room and let your realtor create an environment that makes it easier for people to fall in love with the house. Here's what I tell sellers. You are always the decision maker. It is your house. It is your equity. You decide what offer to accept. You decide what price you are willing to take. My job is to give you the information, strategy, and professional advice necessary to make those decisions intelligently. That relationship works best when there is trust. And that brings me to something I wrote specifically for homeowners thinking about selling. My book is called Flip the Script, Turn Your House into the Market's Hottest Property. I wrote it because selling a home today requires a strategy. How do you prepare it? How do you position it? How do you market it? How do you create buyer interest instead of simply becoming another listing competing for attention? You can find Flip the Script on Amazon, but before you even think about putting that for sale sign in your yard, I want you to do something else. 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Let me come out and take a look at your home. We'll talk about what it could sell for in today's Northern California market. I'll show you what I would change before we put it on the market, what I would not spend money on, how I would position it, and how we would market it to get buyers excited about your property. Because the goal isn't just to list your home, the goal is to sell it. So if selling has even crossed your mind for this year, call the Radio Realtors hotline at 833-32-RADIO. 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And as I always say, don't even think about real estate without calling me first. I'm Robert Lewis with Made for More Realty, and you're listening to the Radio Realtors right here on AM 1380, The Answer. 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
0: Well, did you hear about what happened with Greenland? 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I'm Robert Lewis, Made for More Realty, DRE number 0140-6275. 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
15: Breaking news this hour at Town Hall. I'm Bob Agnew in Washington. President Trump is posting on social media today.
16: President Trump posted an image early Saturday morning on his Truth Social platform of the Strait of Hormuz, labeled Trump Strait, in the first public indication of his thinking after Iran proposed the New Deal and suggested it might help the president ahead of the midterm elections. The White House, on Friday, said only that U.S. officials were having positive and constructive conversations with mediators on the Iran war. Earlier in the week, Iran held hours of indirect talks with the U.S. Richard Boyd reporting.
15: The 2026 midterm campaign is heating up, and this past week it took the form of Vice President J.D. Vance on the campaign trail in Greensboro, North Carolina. He was there campaigning for Republican Senate nominee Michael Whatley, who will be squaring off with the former Democrat Governor Roy Cooper in a bid to replace outgoing U.S. Senator Tom Tillis. Vance reminding the crowd that when Democrats were in charge, the American people suffered a lot of big losses.
17: But for 4 years under Joe Biden and congressional Democrats, America was run by a party that prioritized the needs of everybody else, everybody but you. They prioritized massive corporations. They prioritized the far left NGOs.
15: Vice President J.D. Vance in North Carolina this past week. Invisible American lasers are reportedly now destroying Iranian weapons and infrastructure. Here's correspondent Ken Lorne.
18: The U.S. military is deploying advanced infrared laser weapons in the Strait of Hormuz in Iran to destroy Iranian drones, cruise missiles, and equipment at a fraction of the cost of traditional munitions. These 50-year-in-development systems, controlled via Xbox-like controllers, operate at light speed with minimal logistical demands, giving the U.S. a decisive edge in the ongoing conflict. Ken Lorman reporting.
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2: 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I'm John Catsimatidis, and that's the Cat's Corner.
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5: And welcome and very good morning, everybody. It's Saturday morning in Northern California. The fall upon us now. I mean, everyone's changing over to the fall, and my wife's already got everything decorated. This is my favorite time of the year. It is for a lot of folks. I'm Terry Knight, by the way. Eric's at the helm producing the show, editing the show. Eric, the fall is my favorite time of the year. What's your favorite time?
6: Oh, I like the fall as well.
5: I mean, it's just great. Yeah. By the way, I do have a breaking news.
6: Oh.
5: What do you call it? The daylight savings time?
6: Yes.
5: Yeah. It's going to be on the weekend of Halloween. So that's kind of nice. It's going to be Halloween night for some reason. They've decided to have it Halloween night. And that's good news for a lot of people because that means you have one more hour to put the Christmas tree up.
6: Yay!
5: Do you believe it? Mariah Carey, I saw this thing came through. Mariah Carey's already coming out of the block of ice. She's thawed now, and she's out there, and it's all over social media. So
6: every year.
5: Come on, folks. At least enjoy Halloween. And what are we enjoying in September? I guess the fall. That's fine.
6: Well, football.
5: Yeah, there you go.
6: Yeah.
5: Now you're talking. No, that's what I'm talking. I'm from Lusk, Wyoming, a cattle country. It's not on the fancy side, on the east side, or I should say the west side.
6: Right.
5: We're on the east side. That's cattle country, right next to South Dakota and Nebraska. Where are you from in Louisiana?
6: I was raised in a town called Winnsboro, Louisiana.
5: Oh, my gosh.
6: Which at the time when I was growing up was the cotton capital of the world.
5: You're kidding.
6: Nope.
5: Well, don't you have a slogan for that area? You told me once.
6: Oh, well, I have a slogan for
5: it. What's that?
6: Yeah, it's where trucks are big and necks are maroon. Ain't just red, people.
5: Oh. I love Louisiana. So many great memories. I've been there a number of times, and I remember taking my family and the kids rolled enough to stay at our little bed and breakfast that was near the downtown Bourbon Street. My wife and I went over this to Pat O'Brien's.
6: Right.
5: We just loved it with the dueling pianos, and we were just sitting there, you know, having one drink, and then we were going to go back to the kids and everything. Well, you got to be careful, because one drink there isn't one drink. It's
6: I used to love to bring people to Pat O'Brien's who'd never been and had never had a hurricane before.
5: Never had a hurricane.
6: Oh, this ain't nothing.
5: Yeah.
6: Be careful. Well, no, this ain't nothing. Give me another one. Boom, boom. They just boom. And before you know it, they're on the ground.
5: Absolutely. We were in control. We were just watching that because I was fascinated. I love music and musicians, and I was fascinated with the piano playing. We're just enjoying ourselves. And it was kind of the end of a 2-week vacation in the South where I grew up.
6: Mm-hmm.
5: And a school teacher, as we found out, she was a school teacher, a group of teachers visiting. And they were leaving, and the one didn't quite make it. She fell right in the middle of our table. We had just gotten our drinks and everything, so we did get free drinks, another round of drinks. But she had definitely had one or two or whatever.
6: Yeah.
5: Poor thing. She just looked like a school teacher, just a sweet, nice lady. And she didn't realize what a hurricane tastes like. Kool-Aid.
6: I mean, indeed.
5: You know, it's like, oh, this is nothing. Big deal. Yeah. I'm taking it through the straw. I'm so thirsty. I think I'll just do the whole thing in one gulp like I did when I was a kid. Yeah. Okay. Anyway, we've got a great show today for you. Lots packed. I'm going to try to get as much.

0: much in as I can, folks. And by the way, we're in about 2 weeks, we will have been, this show will have been on for, it already has been on for 31 years, but I will have been with Salem Media Group and 1380 The Answer for 10 years. Wow. So I'm pretty excited. I'm just feeling good. Yes, and I love the fall. Anyway, we're going to talk about something that just came out. The Old Farmer's Almanac just released their winter of 2026-27 forecast.
1: Okay.
0: Here's what to expect in each region and all that. So we're not going to go to each region. We're just going to do the West. We're going to talk about that and see what's happening because you're hearing lots of scuttlebutt and talk about El Nino and everybody else out there. There's another one besides El Nino.
1: La Nina.
0: Yeah. So there's a lot going on with the Ninas and the Nanas and the Nanas and Nanos. Anyway, we're going to talk. Oh, man, this is going to be interesting. I got an email, and this has come up a number of times, about a neighbor issue. This one involves trees.
1: Okay.
0: Big tree. Neighbor has big tree. Big branches. Stretch over into the other neighbor's yard.
1: Okay,
0: that's fine. And the roots are popping up on the lawn. They're coming up. Yeah. So we're going to find out if you're able to just go out there and cut those things and see what your legal rights are or aren't. And I'm happy to answer this. If you ever have a question or you want something dealt with on this show, just text me, 916-213-3300. Or you can email me, Terry Knight, 916@yahoo.com. We're going to talk about something. I bring this up about every year or two. And sure enough, I think this was a text I got. And said, Terry, you had mentioned a long time ago, this person must be a loyal listener. I appreciate that. But they said, tell me about, you gave, how do we find out about unclaimed property and monies? I'm pretty sure I've got some money sitting out there for whatever reason. And so I'm going to give you that information. And then we're going to finally jump into our DIY show. That's the meat of this thing. We're going to start kind of soft because we're going to do this for two shows. Back to back, we'll talk back to back DIY here because we're going to get started hot and heavy. One of them is safety precautions, best practices, 18 tools every homeowner should own.
1: Ooh.
0: I didn't quite get all of them. I missed a couple, and I have a couple tools that were on the list that I've got. But they've been unused for a long time. Right. I can't even open them. I got a pair of pliers I can't even open. They've rusted shut. We left them out in the rain. Okay. And then if we get time, 12 home improvement projects that don't add value.
1: Okay.
0: And it's not a negative article. It's positive. It's going to save you money.
1: Indeed.
0: And now if you just want the putting green in your backyard, that's fine. Yeah. That's no problem.
1: But don't do it to add value to your property.
0: And converting the garage to a mini bowling alley ain't going to raise the value. Uh-uh.
1: Man.
0: And that's funny because one of them happens to be converting a garage into a bedroom.
1: Oh, yeah.
0: And that, everyone wants a garage.
1: Yeah.
0: And then taking a bedroom in the house and converting it to a something else.
1: Right.
0: That's not good because people look at the bedrooms. How many bedrooms? Yeah. We need at least three. Yeah, we need at least four. You know, all that stuff. Anyway, we have a lot to talk about, so let's jump into it. The Old Farmer's Almanac has released the winter 2026-27 forecast. Here's what to expect in each region. We're only going to do the West. How's that sound, folks? And if you have a request for another region, I'll give it to you. I can tell you, though, Florida's going to have a lot of rain.
1: Yeah.
0: And a lot of storms, but it's going to get nice there. The heat will at least go away. But, I can also, without even looking, tell you that the Northwest will have a lot of rain, probably. Okay, we're going to be wet. Most of the West Coast will see milder temperatures. Okay, that's nice.
1: Okay.
0: And wetter conditions. Uh-huh. That's what's been predicted, and now they're jumping on the bandwagon.
1: Right.
0: That includes California, Pacific Northwest cities like Portland and Seattle. Duh.
1: Yeah.
0: Eastern Washington, Eastern Oregon, places like Spokane, Bend, they're going to see milder temperatures, but snowier conditions, which is interesting, which means we might be getting snowier conditions up in Sierra Tahoe. We need that. We need them up in the mountains
1: on
0: both sides. And going up, of course, 80. Okay, we've got about 1 minute. We'll do a teaser before we take a break. Mm-hmm. Here's the teaser. I got this from, it was an email from a real nice lady. She says, they're having an issue with the neighbor. I guess they've just been talking back and forth. And she said, they're not in total agreement on things.
1: Right.
0: Here's a question. Can your California neighbor legally cut your tree's roots and even branches, but this is especially roots. I mean, right. You can cut a branch, you're not going to kill the tree.
1: Yes.
0: Can they cut your tree's roots once they creep under their side of the fence?
1: Interesting.
0: We're going to find, well, I'm going to give you a super teaser. I'm going to say California law actually says otherwise. Cutting the wrong roots could kill the tree and put them on the hook for it, and cutting it for the wrong reasons. So what does that mean? We're going to tell you right after the break. I'm Terry Knight. This is The Home Show. It's the fall. Okay, we're fudging. It's the fall.
1: Awesome.
0: And for Eric and myself, we got an action-packed show, so you stay with us right here. The Home Show on a Saturday morning, Northern California, 1380, The Answer. 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
0: All right, everybody, welcome back to the second segment of the first half of The Home Show. I'm Terry Knight. Eric and myself are going to deliver. We're just going to deliver. All right, I'm not going to tell you what we're going to deliver today.
1: Yeah, don't tell them what.
0: No, heck no. Heck no, that's going to be a surprise. Well, here's what's not
1: even to us.
0: Even to us. That is so true. Before the break, I did a little teaser. I said, and it was based on an email I got from a really nice listener. Said, can your California neighbor legally cut your tree's roots? This isn't what she said. This is an article I got when I did a little research, and I got it. It actually came through the landscape and agriculture folks at Zillow, of all folks, and it was good. Can your California neighbor legally cut your tree's roots once they creep into their side of the fence? Mm-hmm. California law actually says otherwise. Cutting the wrong roots can kill the tree and put them on the hook for it, and so you got to be careful. So let's dig into this a little bit. Tree roots have a way of going wherever they please. Just ask my trees. And they slip under the fence into the neighbor's yard. Things actually, that happens all the time, and it's happening as we speak.
1: Sure.
0: Things can get tense. I have my neighbor's roots going under my house. It doesn't bother me. I mean, the more roots under there, an arborist that was actually on the show from Titan Tree Service said they actually kind of hug each other and they interlock.
1: Yeah.
0: That makes the tree more solid and not so susceptible to falling during these 100-mile-an-hour winds that show up sometimes.
1: Right.
0: Especially when the ground is wet.
1: Yep.
0: Many California homeowners assume the fence, by the way, settles the question. Whatever's on your side is yours to deal with. That actual legal answer is more complicated. Getting it wrong can really cost you and a healthy tree or land you in court. Mm-hmm. And it does.

0: It has in our neighborhood with some of our neighbors. I've got many case studies. Anyway, the UC Agriculture and Natural Resources Guide to Tree Disputes in California, it makes it clear that the trunk's position at the soil line is what generally determines tree ownership, not where the fence sits. A tree whose trunk sits entirely on one property, it belongs to that owner, even when its roots spread deep into the neighbor's yard and its branches shade the neighbor's patio and hang over his roof, whatever. Wow. Okay? Things get a little more complicated when the property line runs directly through the trunk. Now you both have a piece of the action.
1: Right.
0: Where, okay, in that situation, the tree is jointly owned by both neighbors. So you better love each other. You better just sit down, have a cup of coffee or a drink, and work it out.
1: Or if you need to go to court to decide custody of the tree.
0: Yes.
1: You're welcome to do that, I'm sure.
0: Is there visitation? Maybe not. Because you know what it is. One neighbor's going to want to take it down.
1: Yeah.
0: The other says, no, we don't want it taken down.
1: Yeah,
0: but it's dead. No, we still like it. You know,
1: we've got memories.
0: Yes, we got memories. I mean, my wife, we won't go into that. Joint ownership means neither party can unilaterally destroy or seriously damage the tree without the other's consent. By the way, fences, they're sometimes built years or decades after a tree was planted.
1: Yep.
0: And they don't always follow the surveyed boundary.
1: Yeah,
0: that is another, that is in court all the time. That's always in civil court where there's a boundary problem. Like someone built a shed and it went a foot over on someone else's property. They say, get it out of here.
1: Yeah.
0: Saw it off. Huh? Mm-hmm. But anyway, so a fence could sit several feet. So that's another consideration. Ownership of the tree and the question of encroaching roots are two separate issues. A neighbor may have roots crossing into their property from a tree that clearly belongs to the person next door or from a tree that is technically co-owned. It could be either way, okay? Mm-hmm. Now you got to sort it out. Before anyone, though, picks up a saw, a survey and a title check are probably a lot more useful than just eyeballing the fence line. Yeah, it looks about right.
1: Yeah.
0: You put the chainsaw away. Let's work this out. That's a lot of work to go through for a tree.
1: Indeed.
0: So if it's obviously in your property, that's fine.
1: Yeah.
0: But if there's some dispute on the property line, that gets gnarly.
1: Mm-hmm.
0: Let me zip through this. Let me just say that root presence alone does not automatically create a legal problem. For example, you've got California's tree dispute guidance really explains that encroaching roots generally become a nuisance when they injuriously. Yes, thank you.
1: Yeah.
0: Injuriously affect the neighbor's property. Actual demonstrable harm carries far more legal weight than the mere fact that roots cross the line.
1: Yeah.
0: Damage to paving, foundations, utility lines, drainage systems, established landscaping, that puts a dispute on much firmer legal footing than just a neighbor simply saying, I don't like that root showing up on my yard.
1: Right.
0: It looks ugly on my lawn. It's popping up there. I don't like that. Of course, that could even be argued.
1: Sure.
0: We spend a lot of money on the lawn and you're destroying our lawn, whatever.
1: Yeah.
0: So you really have to kind of work things out. But you don't just get the chainsaw and go cut it. Now, if it's destroying your patio, just to drive this home, and the flagstone is cracking and everything. Yeah, you got a
1: legal shot.
0: You sure do. But at the very least, let the neighbor know you're going to do that. I would do it in writing.
1: Absolutely.
0: With photographs, whatever. Okay. Local rules, by the way, local rules add another layer of issues that many homeowners overlook entirely. The common law baseline does not override city or county ordinances. Permit requirements, protected tree designations, that's another big one in California, easements or court orders. A lot of trees you can't just take down. Redwood or an oak that is old and everything. They say, you got to get a permit. They got to prove it.
1: Mm-hmm.
0: No, you can't take that oak down or you can't take that redwood down. That's the state tree, and all this stuff. So
1: you can't take it down just because you find it to be an eyesore.
0: Absolutely.
1: Yeah.
0: But we got so much to do today. So anyway, I've got more information. I'll send you an article and some legal information, probably more information that you really need. If you just text me and email me, I'll give you all that information later, but I would be glad to send it out to you.
1: But bottom line, it's complicated.
0: It's complicated. But, communication is always a good thing to do.
1: Always.
0: Come on, talk to each other. We had, and I won't go into it, but we had a couple neighbors, and boy, it got heated.
1: Oh, yeah?
0: It went to court. It went to lawsuit. It went to A lot of yelling. We could hear it echoing through the neighborhood over the years. But, it got worked out. But it was ugly. And, it was unfortunate is what it was. All right. Unclaimed property and monies. And once again, thanks for the text from one of my listeners who asked about this. Because I talked about this, I think it was last year. Unclaimed property and monies in California. Mm-hmm. And there's a national website too, and you could look it up or find it. But you want to go to the state controller's office. They kind of handle all this stuff.
1: Yep.
0: They to date have given away, not given away, but they have
1: returned
0: a lot of unclaimed property and monies, mm-hmm, to the total over $8 billion since they started the program.
1: Wow.
0: So that's a lot of unclaimed property that got claimed.
1: It is.
0: And, I keep thinking, I may have something in there, but do you think I've done anything about it? No.
1: Same.
0: No. I just, I'm more concerned with international stuff. Like, am I related to royalty? Back in the 14th century, wait a minute. I'm entitled to something.
1: What is my title?
0: Yes, yes. they'd give me a title, all right.
1: Yes, Sir Terry.
0: Oh, my gosh. Yeah, I like that. Yeah. My first name's Charles, so maybe Sir Charles. Oh, wait, no, Barclay's already got that.
1: Yes, he does.
0: I can't do that. Yeah. Anyway, just go to the controller's, the state controller's website. That's sco.ca.gov. Easy to remember, as in state controller's office, sco.ca.gov. They have a more specific website, which I thought was really great, that you really should check out. And it's theirs, but there must be something new. Claimit.ca.gov. That's just like a claim. It's claim it, one word. Claimit.ca.gov. Okay. So go for it, and I wish you the best of luck.
1: Yeah, you can look. It doesn't cost you anything to look, right?
0: If my name comes up, could you let me know, please?
1: Yeah.
0: Thanks. All right. DIY. We've got to get into DIY. I've been talking about do-it-yourself this and do-it-yourself that for years. Yep. This is initially a home improvement show. We've really expanded on our topics and on our sphere of communication and influence.
1: There's a lot of things.
0: Yeah, a lot of things. But we also like talking about entertainment and lifestyle and travel.
1: That improves the home as well.
0: Sure it does. It's all part of the package.
1: Yep.
0: So anyway, DIY, I am concerned about, I get a lot of DIY questions. My wife is a real DIY kind of person. Mm-hmm. And I worry about my DIYers out there, because there are some safety precautions that they need to take. They don't always follow those safety precautions. So I think we should probably go over those. And
1: would not hurt.
0: You think? And then after that, don't let me forget, I've got to give out my home maintenance checklist for the fall, because it's here. And we just talked about a whole bunch of things that are kind of related to that. So I want to, don't let me forget, a home maintenance checklist. I don't know if I mentioned that at the beginning of the show.
1: Okay.
0: All right, we've got about a minute here, but we'll get started. Before you DIY, please, 12 safety precautions and best practices. And I want to thank Jessica Rapp, who is the home improvement, home and garden person with Zillow. And she's just great. She sends me all kinds of stuff now. Safety first, please, folks. The DIY project you got coming up, no matter how big or small, we got some tips, and they're really worth listening to. We'll give them to you after the break, but you want to do things like, whether you're a budding DIYer or a seasoned, handy homeowner, it never hurts. Sometimes they're the most dangerous ones, because they're the confident ones.
1: They know.
0: Yeah. It never hurts to take a few precautions so you can enjoy working in comfort and safety. And I'm going to get started. I mean, how long have I got? I've got 30 seconds?
1: Yeah, go ahead.
0: Okay. Let's start with preventing fires. Always keep a working fire extinguisher at the ready.
1: Yep.
0: Because you're going to have all kinds of things that can cause fires. You're going to be working the table saw inside, and you're going to be cutting this, and you're going to be doing all kinds of things that could, and electrical, which I don't think you should touch.
1: Yeah.
0: Two DIY things I don't want you doing. I don't want you going on the roof, and don't do your electrical.
1: Yeah.
0: I think that's my I just threw that in. But you want to prevent fires, and for goodness sakes, the best thing, have one of those fire blankets. Those are great.
1: Oh, yeah.
0: I've got them at my cabin. I've got them in my house. I've got them in two different rooms. The best thing ever. But I've also, make sure that your fire extinguishers have been checked, and they work. Nothing worse than a fire extinguisher that doesn't work.
1: Yeah, it's kind of a redundant thing.
0: Yes. Now, and speaking of that, you do get hurt and wounded, so always keep a first aid kit handy. Mm-hmm. And we're going to talk about before you DIY, do-it-yourself project, 12 safety precautions and best practices, and we'll do that right after we take a break. We'll do that in the second half of the show. In the meantime, we got to pay some bills for Eric and myself, Terry Knight. This is The Home Show. It's Saturday morning. It's the fall. Let's enjoy it, all right? Let's enjoy this weekend at 1380, The Answer. I want to talk about Osteo Strong in Rancho Cordova East. They are officially open, and oh my gosh, the response is overwhelming. They're open to serve the community, and I want you to call to schedule an appointment to check out their new center. It's located in Rancho Cordova, and it's very close to Costco off of Sunrise. 916-898-2142 is their phone number. But Osteo Strong is a biohack that helps you strengthen the foundation of your body, the skeletal system. We're talking about foundation of homes. Well, the most important foundation is your body, and that skeletal system is everything. It works for people of all ages. Osteo Strong is amazing. All ages and all levels of activity. It promotes skeletal strength, which impacts the entire body in many ways, using a process known as osteogenic loading. Sessions are quick, they're painless, their results are measurable, and they happen quickly. I have been through their system and their different stations there. 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It takes about 15 minutes. 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It takes probably about, let's spend about an hour. 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It's one of the most critical systems in the body. Osteo Strong will improve bone density, posture, balance, athletic performance, and you're going to have less back pain. 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Osteo Strong. 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
0: And welcome back, everybody. I'm Terry Knight. Eric and I have a heck of a show for you. If you missed the first half, there's some really important stuff that was brought up. But you know what? You can catch the show Sundays at 12 noon. How do you like that? I love that. And if you're listening to the show now, Sunday at 12 noon, you get the picture. Yes, we kind of orient ourselves to Saturday morning, but it's really great that they, 1380 The Answer, finds it in their heart to run it again on Sundays at noon, which is great. By the way, I do want to say thank you to OsteoStrong in Rancho Cordova, OsteoStrong Rancho Cordova East. It's been over 2 years now that I've been in that program, and wow, has it made a difference. Both the actual program itself, but also the great modalities that they have there, especially the red light room. It's really helped some back issues and bone issues that I've got. But they're at 3039 Kilgore Road. Seriously, you got to go there. Just take a free tour and have a look at it, and it will blow you away. This is not a gym. This is an amazing biohack. I'm going to give you the number out again. 916-898-2142. 916-898-2142. And I thank them so much for being a sponsor. Okay, we were talking about, at the break, we were talking about all you DIY folks, like my wife, me, Eric, we all do some DIY. Some people really do some DIY. It saves money. And that's probably the biggest reason you do it. And you do it the way you want to do it.
1: Right.
0: Because some of these things are a little weird. They're not in every contractor's portfolio.
1: Yeah.
0: So, we're going to do it. Don't just venture off into your project without taking some safety precautions. So here's some 12 safety precautions and best practices from Jessica Rapp at Zillow. And I already talked about preventing fires. That happens all the time for a whole lot of reasons you would never believe. But working with your hands or working with wood and leaving those rags, oily rags around, and you just kind of throw them away in a closet, guess what? Yep. I heard about... What do you call it? What was the word? Combustion.
1: Spontaneous combustion.
0: Yeah. I heard about that when I was a child.
1: Yeah.
0: It hasn't changed.
1: Nope.
0: It's just gotten more dangerous because there's more toxic stuff out there. Mm-hmm. I don't care what they say. All right. Keep a first aid kit handy. That's number two. That was number one. This is number two. Keep a first aid kit handy. Cut hands. You cut things. The hammer hits your thumb. But the cuts is the biggest thing. You're working these little... knives and all these special little things, and you don't do it every day.
1: Nope.
0: All of a sudden, boom, something happens. If it's really bad, though, you get into the ER or one of those. Don't be a.
1: Or
0: you're not a doctor.
1: No, like
0: or urgent care. As my wife tells me, you're not a doctor. Get into them. Go. You know, I don't think your hand's supposed to be red and twice the size as the other one. Okay. And you keep passing out every 30 seconds. This isn't right.
1: And no matter how many times you say, I did it on purpose, they're not going to buy it.
0: They don't buy it. Never. Never. Anyway, and people get in a hurry. They get excited and they get in a hurry because they have other things in their life besides the project they're working on. So they want to get it done.
1: Or they see the finish line and they want to get there really quickly.
0: There you go. There you go. Yep. Or a lot of reasons.
1: Yeah.
0: Anyway, number three. We're giving out 12 safety precautions and best practices before you DIY. Number three, use personal protective gear. That is just such a no-brainer.
1: Yep.
0: Safety glasses, man, I must have three or four, and they get scratched, and I throw them out, and I go buy new ones. But that is critical.
1: Oh, absolutely.
0: With a DIY project, because you've only got two eyes, and it doesn't take much to put an eye out.
1: Nope.
0: Or to injure an eye.
1: Nope. Or even getting like some dust or sawdust or something working in there just annoys you to no end.
0: And stops everything.
1: Yep.
0: Stops forward progress.
1: Yep.
0: Hearing protection. That is something so many people do not pay attention to, is hearing protection. you're working this loud stuff and you wonder why when you're all done, you go there to have dinner that night and you can't hear anything other than, you know, it sounds like Chuck Mangione playing his cornet in your ear, you know, and going, what?
1: It sounds like Charlie Brown's teacher.
0: There you go. Wah, that's wah, exactly. Wah, wah, wah, wah. That's right. But anyway, oh my gosh. And here's another one. I can't believe this. And I'm a violator too. Gloves. Wear gloves. You know who doesn't wear gloves, who's just brilliant at DIY, is my wife. She will wear gloves sometimes, but not always.
1: Right.
0: Lots of times she doesn't, because she says, those gloves kind of hinder my...
1: it hinders what I can feel.
0: Yes, absolutely. Well, for me, it hinders my being able to answer my cell phone and check my messages, you know? So I will wear fingerless ones.
1: You know what it also will hinder?
0: What?
1: Cutting your finger off.
0: There you go. It really does. That it's almost impossible, you know. Hey, come on. Anyway, and some people really, I mean, it's recommended by Zill, but depending on the project, an industrial style type of a respirator. I thought that's a little much. Yeah. It depends on the type of the project and the tools. Now that's getting into the big time DIY thing.
1: Yeah.
0: Someone that really knows what they're doing. I don't think I'm going to do anything that requires that. Okay, let's do number four, giving out our 12 safety precautions and best practices. Eliminate tripping hazards. Oh, is that right? People leave boards. They're working on something. There's a board in the worst place you could ever have it. They just happen to be laying down there. And it's easy to let the project's mess get away. You know, it just gets messier and messier. You just put stuff down because you're working. You're focused on the point of contact of your focus. I mean, this other stuff, you just throw this here. Okay, I'm done with this. I'll pick it up later. Let me throw it down or put it over here. So if you look at the really good people that do mechanics and do have wood shops that are professionals,
1: yes,
0: their shops are so clean and organized. It's critical.
1: And unfortunately for me, I cannot get rid of both of my left feet. To avoid that tripping hazard.
0: I'm with you. And it doesn't take much for me to trip anymore. My wife says, what'd you trip on? A safety pin.
1: Yeah.
0: Oh, okay.
1: Yeah.
0: No. It was an imagination. Something. Sometimes I trip on floor because I don't get my foot up.
1: Same.
0: I mean, come on. It must be the new shoes. It's a new type of shoes, I'm sure. It's not me. It's 12 safety precautions, best practices. I think we're on 5. No, we're on 6. Doesn't matter. We're going to get there. Avoid working when tired. Oh, my gosh. Important. Oh, that's so important. You want to get it done. We want to finish today. I want to at least finish this part of this DIY project today, they say. Mm-hmm. So we're just going to keep working. It's been 12 hours. I'm making some... You know, you start making mistakes. That's when you know it's time to stop. You start making dumb mistakes like... I can't believe I did that.
1: Oh yeah.
0: Or you forget an instruction. If you sometimes
1: because your concentration is out the window.
0: Well, it goes without saying you shouldn't operate power tools if you're impaired by alcohol or medications, for goodness sakes. But
1: what the good old boys say.
0: Yes, being overtired is worse.
1: Yeah.
0: Let me tell you something. I've almost driven off the freeway because I went to sleep.
1: Yeah.
0: Because I'd been up late and I wanted to make it home. Yeah. I was somewhere between Stockton and Sacramento on I-5. And I rolled the window down, I'm breathing, because I want to get home. And I finally was smart enough to pull off because I went to sleep.
1: Yeah.
0: And I caught myself. You know, that's why they have those little...
1: Those rumble strips are real.
0: They are real. And they're the best things since sliced bread. Okay. So avoid working when you're tired, please. Take a little nap. Take 20 minutes off. Take a break. You know, but anyway. And especially when you got power tools. You really don't want to go to sleep when you've got the table saw going.
1: No
0: you
1: doubt.
0: Know, not good. Okay, this is so good, and it is so violated. Ventilate when painting.
1: Yes.
0: I see so many people painting, DIYers, and they don't have a mask on.
1: Yep.
0: Don't need it. And there's no ventilation. Generally speaking, paintings, one of the safest home DIY projects, just don't forget to ventilate the room.
1: Yeah.
0: You open the windows and you use fans. It's what the pros do.
1: Yep.
0: If you're working in a some of them do. I watch the DIY shows and the home improvement. I see it violated all the time because, you know, they're busy being funny and making jokes. And
1: well, it won't look good for the camera.
0: Yeah. It's kind of like we like Maine Cabin Masters. And, you know, one of the guys on there, he loves to demolish old cabins, mm-hmm. and then they fix them up.
1: Yeah.
0: And he'll do some flying, you know, ninja thing into the wall, and he laughs because he knocks the wall down.
1: Right.
0: Don't try this at home, folks. That's television. Okay, if you're working in a closet or an area that's really difficult to ventilate, consider wearing a respirator. That's where there comes the respirator in there. And or working in shorter intervals. If it needs a respirator, I'm not doing it. Someone else is going to do it.
1: Same.
0: Okay, we settled that one. Oh, here's a good one. You're going to love this. How much time do I have?
1: About a minute.
0: About a minute. Okay. We'll make this the last one, and then we got two more left. Gosh, we're not going to make our... Whew, what a great show. It's just been so too much. Okay, let's fly through this. Safety precaution. Here's a great best practice. Read the instruction manual.
1: Oh, yeah.
0: That's number 10.
1: Yeah.
0: Biggest violator. You're talking, you're sitting across the control room from him. Read the instruction manual, because they're long and they're in 12 languages now. And, you know, I'm trying to find the English one, and I'm in French, and then I get mad, and then I throw it against the wall.
1: Well, luckily, Terry, you don't have to read all 12 languages.
0: No, I don't. I know. I just need to find English. Because sometimes now the instructions, you turn upside down, or you read it from the back. I'm going, come on, man. Gee. Anyway, it may seem obvious, folks, but... And it may seem like a chore, like it does for me, but it's a good practice to read the instruction manual that comes with any new tool or piece of equipment. And they all have, first of all, before you can read how to work it, you got to spend 10 minutes, 15 minutes, just reading the cautions they put out there. They said, okay, here we have a few things you need to be careful of. Here's the hazards and cautions. It's like 4 pages, and it's a little print.
1: Yep.
0: Yeah. How about the hazard of my eyesight from squinting? So it's fine to watch a video on YouTube or ask a veteran for tips, but just remember, not all tools and equipment are made the same.
1: That's true.
0: So before you flip the switch, you know, let's make it on that brand new circular saw that you got at Home Depot or Lowe's. Make sure you understand how the model works. Okay. When we come back, we got two more. Staying aware of your surroundings and putting safety first. We're going to wrap it up, and then we're going to give you a home maintenance checklist for the fall. I love the fall, but there's some things we need to do around the house, and it's definitely DIY, because if you don't do it, it ain't going to get done. All right? Okay, we'll be back with the final segment of the Home Show right here in Northern California. Stay with us on AM 1380, The Answer. 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

0: one of the great intros. I just want to listen to that. I don't want to do the show. Oh, no, I got to finish the show. That's right. Oh, my gosh. I'm Terry Knight. Eric's picking all the great music, and this is the home show, and I thank you so much for listening. We've got one more segment left, but if you miss anything, and you'd like to hear the show, if you maybe missed the first half or whatever, or want to hear something again, we are running Saturday mornings, 9 o'clock, and they repeat the show here at 1380 The Answer on Sunday at 12 noon.
1: Yep.
0: That's great. Okay, we were talking about, before the break, we were talking about 12 safety precautions and best practices for all of you DIY folks out there. We got through 10 of them, and the last two, I'm just going to zip through them real quick. Prevent fires, keep a first aid kit handy, use personal protective gear, eliminate tripping hazards, avoid working when tired, ventilate when painting, and my favorite, read the instruction manual for all these new tools you're picking up. Really read those. Oh boy. Yeah, I mean, there's some, I just bought a heater. Best thing, a Mr. Heater propane heater for up at the cabin. It gets real cold and everything.
1: Yeah.
0: And there's some safety precautions that had I not read them, I would have maybe been in trouble. There could have been an issue with the carbon monoxide and things like that. And
1: that's why those things are there.
0: Yes.
1: To stop that stuff.
0: In many languages.
1: Yep.
0: Anyway, and that's good. Okay, so we have two more. Number 11, is that right? Wait a minute. 12, yeah, number 11 is stay aware of your surroundings. This is good. Keep children and pets away from the work area when you're using power tools.
1: Yep.
0: They love to fiddle and diddle with those things.
1: Or get all up in your feet and stuff.
0: Well, I know dogs that chase that. They get mad, and they'll chase it. They'll go after things that they shouldn't, and they get hurt.
1: Yep.
0: And children, same thing. They love to touch things and experience, especially young ones.
1: And like, push buttons.
0: Yeah, come on. You got to know what's going on around you. They may get, they could get underfoot, that distract you from the project. All kinds of things can go bad. Additionally, this is really important. Unplug your tool before making adjustments to it.
1: Yep.
0: Switch that saw blade off. You know, someone goes by and says, oh, look, your kids are in there, grandkids, look at this. What happens if I push this red button?
1: Yep.
0: Well, the other guy has his hand on the saw, the blade. So, okay, if you turn off your home's power to work on an electrical project, put a warning sign on the breaker box so nobody inadvertently turns it back on.
1: Okay.
0: Now, having said that, don't do electrical unless you're an electrician.
1: Absolutely.
0: I've seen too much bad stuff happen.
1: No doubt.
0: Man, I mean, bad stuff. All right, so stay aware of your surroundings. That's 11. And number 12 really just wraps everything together. Put safety first.
1: Yes.
0: I know you want to do all your stuff, but it's really the number one rule. In essence, it means that no job or DIY project is going to be more important than your own safety and well-being. I mean, every project can wait until you replace those broken safety glasses or you learn how to properly operate a cordless drill.
1: Yeah.
0: If you always put safety first, you're going to have great success with your DIY projects. So please, please do it. Okay, we've been talking about the fall and all kinds of fall-related items and DIY. Here's some DIY to do, and if you don't do it, it's not going to get done. And this is your fall maintenance checklist. So we don't really have a lot of time to dwell on this. How much time do I have, Eric?
1: About 3.
0: About 3 minutes. Okay, so we don't have a lot of them. Let's see here. I'll give you 9. Fertilize your garden. This is what you do in the fall. You give your lawn, trees, shrubs at least, one last shot of strength before the coming of the cold. It's going to be a long winter. Yep. It's kind of like the bears. You know, they eat a whole lot of food, if they can, before they have to hibernate. You know, so you want to get that all done. And, of course, the people that live in the bush, like in Alaska, they, of course, it's going to be a long winter. And so in the fall is when they go looking for the bears.
1: Yeah.
0: See, it's a cycle of life. Okay, the circle of life.
1: Yeah, Elton John taught us.
0: Yes, I like that. Clean the gutters. That's number 2. This is your fall maintenance checklist. This is a big one. Autumn leaves. I love autumn leaves. They're so beautiful, and they have songs about them. We talk about them, but you know what? When they come crashing down and get into your gutters and they stay there and then it starts raining, all kinds of bad things happen. So fall's a great time to clean out your gutters. You might find all kinds of things besides the leaves in there too.
1: Yeah.
0: Anyway, what's that? Oh my gosh, there's Freddy's kite. I wonder what happened to that. There's our pet, Waldo. How'd he get in there? Anyway, check the chimney. Oh, that's a big one. Make sure your chimney guy comes out. It's not a lot of money, but boy, it's worth it because that creatine is not nice, okay? No. check your HVAC. You already did the air conditioning in the spring to get you ready for the summer. Now get ready for the winter and have your HVAC checked out, your heater and your whatever, if you have electrical, if you have gas, whatever. Clean your dryer vent. People don't do that. They just flat don't do right. it. You should do it every year. So clean that dryer vent. You should clean the whole vent all going out to the exhaust mm-hmm. in the backyard, but at least do it the one that's right in your dryer yeah. in the back. Okay, flush the hot water out of your water heater. Raise your hand if you've done that in the last 5 years. I don't see anyone raising their hand. Come on, you've got to do that. It removes accumulated sediment that can absolutely destroy the appliance. It has happened to me.
1: Sure.
0: We've got 1 minute. Okay, I got three more. Seal air leaks. This is a big one. Grab a couple of tubes of that color-matched exterior caulk and seal up any cracks between the trim and siding, window door frames, anywhere pipes or wires enter the house. It's going to prevent moisture from getting inside your walls. And critters.
1: Yeah.
0: A lot of people forget about them. And bugs. Well, I guess that's critters, kind of.
1: Yeah.
0: You know. Okay. Two more. Drain in your ground sprinkler systems. Now, that's for you folks that listen to us in, you know, getting beyond Pollock Pines and getting up into the Tahoe area where it gets really cold. And, yeah, it may be time to drain those. We don't here in the valley, right. in Northern California generally, except when we have a freeze coming. We get a couple a year. Mm-hmm. So I don't think that's something you need to worry about. And finally, wrap insulation around outdoor faucets and pipes in an unheated garage. That's when you got a freeze coming. And this is for, once again, we have a lot of great listeners that are up in the Twin Bridges, Placerville, and of course, Pollock Pines, Lake Tahoe. We've got quite a few that have chimed in because we talk about Tahoe a lot. Yeah. And boy, they know that. They know that game. You've got to wrap your pipes. But anyway, if you need this home maintenance checklist, just text me. Or any of these lists and these things that we've talked about today, any of the topics, just email me, terryknight916@yahoo.com. Or you can text me. Don't give this number out. It's kind of private. 916-213-3300. And don't forget, we're on Saturday mornings at 9 a.m. and Sunday at 12 noon. I just love it. Thank you, Salem Media Group. I'm about to celebrate 10 years here, and I'm excited. I think I'll go out and have some pumpkin spice coffee.
1: Well, now's the time to do it.
0: Now's the time. All right, have a great weekend. For Eric and myself, Terry Knight, we'll keep it here all weekend long at 1380 The Answer.

0: 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I'm here to be your guide, to help you through the journey of homeownership. It isn't just about buying a home. It isn't just about refinancing a home. It's about all the decisions you make along the way. And we try to figure out what those questions should be that we should be asking. You try to ask your neighbors, to ask your friends, and try and use what they did before as your guide to figure out what the right option is for you. The problem is they only have the limited history of what they've done in the past. And they might have bought a home one, two, or three times. I've done thousands of mortgages over my 26-year career, and I want to share all of that information with you to help you figure out what is your right next move. And so when you're ready, just ask John King. Join us Saturday afternoons at 3 p.m. so I can help you figure out your next move.
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3: This is John Catsimatidis. Is AI changing everything? Well, there are many, many opinions. AI, to me, all it is a super Google machine. Well, what does that mean? There is no artificial intelligence. It's only as good as the programmer. Intelligence? No. Searching more places to create that it looks like intelligence? Yes. Overrated at this point? Absolutely. But again, it will need some kind of regulation. We don't want to change history. Finally, I agree with President Trump. We have to win the AI game worldwide and beat every other country. That way, we keep America the greatest country in the world as we are used to. At the end, I believe Donald J. Trump is making the right decision on AI. America has to be number one in this category. I'm John Catsimatidis, and that's the Cat's Corner.
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0: News this hour at Town Hall. I'm Bob Agnew in Washington. The new study shows the expansion of Medicaid is being linked to better outcomes for older adult cancer patients living in low-income areas.
1: The expansion started under the Affordable Care Act more than a decade ago. Researchers at the American Cancer Society are finding the expansion has resulted in earlier cancer diagnoses. They analyzed national cancer database information for nearly 1.5 million people age 65 and older in low-income communities who were diagnosed with cancer between 2010 and 2021. I'm Tammy Trujillo.
0: A new move against Iran's financial networks being welcomed as a step toward holding the terror financing regime accountable.
2: The United Arab Emirates says it has sanctioned local branches of Iran's bank, Meli, accusing them of violating laws against money laundering, terrorism financing, and weapons proliferation. The order blocks financial transactions between the branches and Iran, including trade finance and fund transfers. Critics say the UAE should go further and stop Iran from rerouting money through third countries. Bernie Bennett reporting.
0: Thousands were without power this morning as powerful storm lashed the northeast.
3: The early season nor'easter is expected to pummel the region throughout the weekend with gusty winds and driving rain. Storm conditions began Friday along the coast from New Jersey to Massachusetts, with a lot of rain predicted in southern New England.
0: That is Ken Lorman reporting. It's a time of year for asthma flare-ups because of the transition from summer into fall. Dr. Megan Conroy at the Ohio State University Wexner Medical Center says changes in temperature, humidity, and pollen all play a role.
4: We also see increase in circulation of respiratory viruses, so the common cold virus, and others that start to circulate in the fall. These are the most common causes of asthma flares. But we also see increase in pollens like ragweed.
0: And she recommends people take all the medications as prescribed, no matter how frequently the symptoms of asthma may occur or not occur.
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3: Good morning, friends. Welcome to Hard Truth, Real Stories. We're glad you're here. Today we have a great show planned for you. First, we're going to have Brad Buckles come in, and Brad is one of our board members at SACNAP, but he has a very personal story that he's going to share about when his youngest son came home and announced that he was a heroin addict. And I think you're going to find some insight in that story, and you're going to see some dynamics of how addiction affects the entire family. We also have Kenya Bell coming in today. She stopped by the SACNAV office, and we did an interview with her about the North Watt PBID. And PBID stands for Property Business Improvement District. They're coming up around Sacramento counties. I manage one in Antelope. And PBIDs are phenomenal because they help you build property values, they help you organize the community, get things together, and it's all funded by the underlying property owners. And they do it voluntarily, so they get to decide whether it's something they want to support. But first, let's start with this week's Hard Truth. You know, last Saturday night, Ed Sheeran played Philly, Lincoln Field. He had about 50,000 people there, an average $200 a head. You do the math, that's about $10 million people spent to show up. They want to hear Shape of You, and instead, they heard a press conference. Here's a quick recap for anybody who had a life last week and didn't have a chance to follow the story. Sheeran says the promoter made the call to drop Macklemore after his pro-Palestinian comments at the September 5th show in New Jersey. Then Aaron Rowe and Lucas Graham, Phineas, and the backing band Bioga all walked away after Macklemore got removed. So Ed rolls into Philly. He has no opener, no band, and a loop pedal. And by the way, the loop pedal's the only thing that didn't quit on him that night. That thing has more loyalty than a golden retriever. Now, my position is simple. He shouldn't have made the speech at all. Nobody buys a stadium ticket to hear a TED talk. If you want to explain geopolitics, do what every other guy with an acoustic guitar does. Start a podcast that nobody listens to. But he did it, so let's go through it, line by line. He opens with, and I quote, "I am making mistakes, and I am so, so sorry for them." Okay. Making. Present tense. Ed, that's not an apology, that's a status update. Currently making mistakes, I'll keep you posted. And I love the so, so sorry. Two so-sos. That's an apology equivalent of tipping exactly 15%. I mean, technically it's polite, but emotionally you're still going to get side eye from the waitress, right? And then the next line, he says, "Never wanted to be an activist musician." Okay, all right, let's follow this through for a second. You're standing on stage, holding a microphone in front of 50,000 people at your concert, talking about what you yourself called the most complex political issue on the planet. I mean, absolutely nothing says I don't want to be an activist like a musician in his concert standing on stage with a microphone and talking politics. It's kind of like me saying I never wanted to be a hot dog eating champion while mustard drips off my chin and I wear a belt that says champion. And the most complex issue on the planet, Ed, you wrote Galway Girl, stay in your lane. Your lane is feckless and Irish pubs. And by the way, even Bioga, the band that quit, used to play with him on Galway Girl, so even Galway Girl left. She's not in Galway anymore, Ed. She took the fiddle and the kids, and she's gone. Then he tells everybody his concerts have always been a safe space for everyone. Beautiful sentiment, beautiful. Meanwhile, he admits he took out part of his own stage as a precaution because he wasn't sure whether people in the crowd would throw stuff at him. I mean, nothing says safe space like dismantling your own set in case the safe space starts chucking Gatorade bottles at you. It just doesn't sound like it's all that safe, does it? And then we get to the pity party. He calls it one of the worst weeks of my life. Oh, you had a bad week, Ed.

0: Did you? I'll tell you who had a bad week. How about the guy sitting in the nosebleed seats in section 240 who paid $200 for the ticket plus the fees for the fees plus the parking plus the light beer plus all the costs involved just to come see your show, Ed? And then when he sits down expecting a concert, he has to suffer through you having a therapy session on stage rather than getting on stage and playing the hits like you should. Ed, next time you hit Philadelphia, walk out on stage, say I'm happy to be here, and play your hits. And that, my friends, is the hard truth.
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0: All right, friends, I'm very excited for our next guest. She stopped by the studio. We were able to record this a few days ago in the Sacramento Navigator's office, which is always a lot of fun. And we're excited because Kenya Bell is the owner of Black Widow Tattoo in North Highlands. She's a longtime small business owner and a strong voice for her community. I attend a lot of community meetings, and she seems to be at all of them. And for about 12 years, Kenya's built her women-owned business while becoming actively involved with the broader North Highlands business and community landscape. Her commitment extends beyond the storefront. Kenya serves as the District 4 representative on the North Highlands Community Planning Advisory Council, participating in discussions about community planning, development, and local priorities. She also serves on the Greater North Sacramento Chamber of Commerce Board of Directors, helping strengthen connections between local businesses and the communities they serve. And, you know, and that community leadership is what caused her to be recognized by the Sacramento County's Office of Economic Development. And they selected Kenya as the 2026 County Changemaker Award recipient. And that award recognizes her as a small business leader making an impact here in Sacramento County. So that's very, very cool. The Office of Economic Development recognized Kenya as one of those people who's moving Sacramento forward. We love working with her. Kenya represents what community entrepreneur... What community entrepreneurship can look like. She's building her business. She's creating opportunity. She shows up at the table at all the meetings. She's using her voice to help shape the future of North Highlands and the Sacramento area. And this is exactly the type of community involvement we love to have people have, because many of us like to say whether we like things going on or don't like things going on. But if you're not involved in the game, if you're not out there making your voice heard, they're never going to hear it. Ladies and gentlemen, let's welcome Kenya Bell. I'm glad you're here. So you are the person who's taken the leadership role
3: in the North Walk PBIT.
4: Yes. Okay. I am so excited to take it on.
3: Yeah.
4: I think it's, yeah. I just have such a passion for the North Highlands community. My business has been out here for 15 and a half years.
3: Yeah.
4: And I've watched the community decline. And I've met so many amazing people that deserve so much better than what we're offering them in that area.
3: You know, and that's really the motivation. I know for my district over in Antelope, that's the motivation that starts most of the PBID. So I think for maybe some of our listeners don't really understand what a PBID or a property business improvement district is. So the way I've always explained these this way is just a specific geographical area within the county or city where the underlying property owners get irritated enough that they agree to pay an extra tax. And then because they don't trust the government enough to spend the tax properly, the government gives it back to them in the form of a board, and then the board runs the district.
4: And that's a great way to explain it. For me, I break it down a little simpler for some of the property owners, and I just call it like the foundation. It's the foundation of what creates a good community. Without having a clean and safe environment, without having investment in our own properties, you notice the decline. And so Since the county controls the majority of what our funding is, and we're on the unincorporated part, so for us creating this foundation where we can build in our own area with our own funds in our own community, I think that's where I come in with describing it.
3: Sure. Well, you've been in the area for 15 years, so. You know, and that in Antelope, the motivation was they had a tremendous problem with drug addiction and homeless people. And the business owners got together and said, you know, we need this place to be clean and safe. And so it took them, I think, again, when you form a PBID, it's not something where you go knock on 10 doors, get 10 people together and say, let's form a property business improvement district. It's a multi-year, thousands of hours process, right? How's that going?
4: Well, it's a lot of work. Yeah. It's a lot of learning, and it's a lot of figuring out what to do, you know. Luckily, I have people that have done it before me, and I look up to them, but it's a lot of work.
3: So now, the Property Business Improvement District, mine runs basically from Alberta south along Walurga, and you're trying to form one that goes from Antelope on Watt Avenue south.
4: Basically
3: to A Street.
4: Mm-hmm.
3: All right. And so what's that, about 100 businesses or so? 100 properties maybe?
4: Yeah, it looks like it's about 129 properties, all pulling things together. So we've got quite a few people that
3: to convince. And the way it works is, so of those 130 properties, you have to have more than half of them say they want to form the district.
4: Correct.
3: And then when you have more than half of them say they want to form the district, then you get to vote on it, and then you got to hope that more than half of them actually vote on it.
4: Yes.
3: And I know in the Antelope District, when they started it, it actually went through three different versions before they came up with it. I know the North Watt District you're talking about, that's been in process for years, but yeah, you've taken on the challenge recently, so.
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3: What are some of the strengths that you think the district's going to bring to the North Watt area?
4: The big thing is going to be the focus of the safety and then the cleanliness. I think without having those two main foundations, then we're not going to have anything to grow on. As I've done the business walks, and I've done multiple of them, talking to all the businesses along the way and knowing my own business, that's the main focus. We want to feel clean and we want to feel safe. When you walk into an environment or you're getting out of your vehicle and you have your kids with you, you want to make sure that that area feels like it's a safe environment to move to.
3: Sure. And you've got your shop right there. Where's your shop?
4: We're on the corner of Elkhorn and Watt.
3: Elkhorn and Watt. All right. Yeah. And do you actually do the tattooing?
4: I don't. My husband does the tattooing. I do the business running part of it.
3: I've had, you know, I've got a couple really bad tattoos.
4: So we can help you with that.
3: That one I'm supposedly says no fear. I hope that's what it actually says. No, that's what it says. And this one, of course, everybody knows that one. So anyhow, well, that's interesting. So have you noticed over the last 15 years along the Watt Corridor some of those changes that you've seen? I mean, I know that was the airbase there when you first opened?
4: It was not. The airbase was already gone. Mm-hmm. And some of the things that we've seen over the years is the change in the homelessness. Originally, when we started in that area, yes, there's always been homeless. In every community, there's homelessness. But the homeless kept to themselves. They were a community, they were apart, and they really didn't bother the businesses. They didn't really, they stuck to themselves, and they had their own little family network, and they were polite, and we didn't bother with them very much. 5 years into it, we started noticing a change in the people that were walking through the area. You would go from a regular homeless person that would wave to you to someone that was yelling profanities at you. Or you would see somebody that would be completely fine in the morning, and by the afternoon they're picking up cigarette butts and talking to themselves.
3: Right.
4: So the decline in the people in the area happened within the first 5 years. And
3: wow.
4: It was just very subtle at first.
3: Right.
4: And then it progressed. So you would notice the homeless that used to manage themselves now could no longer even manage the people that were still considering themselves homeless. They were now becoming a nuisance to the businesses. Now you would come to work and you would have to ask people to move from in front of your doorstep, where before they would find a quiet corner or someplace else.
3: I understand what you're saying, and it is interesting from a business perspective. One reason that the PBIDs are popular is because, you know, our security team is in there at 6 o'clock in the morning, and when something like a property business forms, we spent the first 5 years because, again, when you first start them, for the public to know, they're only formed for 5 years, and then they renew. So every property owner, it's not like they're signing on to pay a tax for the rest of their life. They know it's 5 years. And if you don't produce results in the first 5 years, nobody's going to do it again, right?
4: Right.
3: And so what we concentrated on in Antelope from 2019, when it started for the first 5 years, was clean and safe. Completely clean and safe. Going through and doing, you know, crime prevention through environmental design, septetting the entire district. And that was something that our security team worked very, very hard on. And then once we renewed, then we had the ability to include some outreach now. So now we have both the clean and safe and the outreach. And, you know, my theory is about 95% of the people we deal with are addicted. It's addicts, it's drug addicts, and I can prove it because we pick up on average of 25 or 30 needles a day.
4: Right.
3: You know, and the needles don't get on the ground because people accidentally drop them as they're walking by. So drugs are really the biggest problem we face right now, I think, in the district.
4: I think I agree with you. And I mean, I've witnessed it myself. I've watched it happen to people, and it's sad. It really is very sad that you can see, like I said, in the morning they're there and they're completely fine. You could carry on a regular conversation with this human being, and then by mid-afternoon you are talking to a fly on the wall.
3: It is
4: sad to watch it happen. But again, it affects our businesses.
3: Sure. We had a gentleman show up yesterday morning at 5 o'clock in the morning, about 5:30 actually, and decided the best way to protest the bank was to pull his truck up by their front doors, turn his stereo on full blast, and run around the parking lot half naked. And so, you know, that's how we started our day. And we managed to get him under control and got his, you know, his deposit out of the way. And actually, he was a very nice man. He was just a little confused. But, you know, people are different. And it's a very interesting world we live in right now.
4: It really is.
3: All right. Well, if you've got just a couple minutes, I want to get back. I want to talk a little bit more about some of the benefits of the PBID and what you plan on doing. Do you have time to stick around for a second?
4: I do.
3: Okay, cool.
4: Thank you for inviting me.
3: All right. Well, we'll be right back after this.
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3: All right, we're going to continue our conversation right now. We're coming to you from the Sacramento Navigator's office right here on Watt Avenue. We've got Kenya Bell here, the owner of Black Widow Tattoo Studios, a good friend, and she's bringing us up to speed on the all-new North Watt Property Business Improvement District, and kind of explain a little bit about what a Property Business Improvement District is and how it works. And you know, I love the PBID idea because it gives the local property owners a little bit of control over what goes on. It also gives them assistance because, for example, in Antelope, our security team handles about 6 to 7 calls a day. And those are all calls that you don't necessarily want a sworn officer responding to. You know, Billy Bob just did something nasty on the side of my building, or, you know, somebody came in and stole a beer. I don't necessarily want a sworn officer chasing Billy Bob down when our security is there, and they can do it. And they can issue the 602, they can detain them for arrest if they have to. And I think that's one of the things, you know, if you add up the amount of time that the Sacramento Sheriff doesn't have to send a sworn officer, all of a sudden you start seeing the values of the PBID. So as you're forming yours, have you kind of formed a budget yet for what you think it's going to be in the first year?
4: I'm still working on that. That is something that is in the process.
3: Okay.
4: And I know that we will work on it together with the assessment and with the board itself, and just
3: made me laugh because I was in a meeting the other day with a local politician who will remain nameless, and I was talking about the tax that we pay to form the PBID, and he corrected me and he said, the only thing I agree with everything Chris said, except Chris, it's not a tax, it's an assessment. And so I said, so basically a tax, but it is an assessment. So anyhow, all right. So if you're going to provide security.
4: We are.
3: So you're going to provide security and maintenance.
4: Security and then the cleanliness. I think those are the two main things that are going to be my main focus at first. Like I said, that will be the foundation.
3: Right.
4: The businesses are not going to come. We're not going to grow revenue. We're not going to continue growing as a community without having a clean and safe environment. I've done multiple business walks, and Rebecca's been wonderful at helping me, you know, navigate some of the information that has come from those business walks.
3: Sure.
4: But the last one that we did, I have some numbers here, but
3: sure,
4: just
3: go for it.
4: Was amazing to me that 31% of the business owners on the North Watt corridor have been there for 20 years or more.
3: Wow,
4: so
3: almost a third of the businesses have been there at least 20 years.
4: Right.
3: That's
4: so they've really noticed how this community works, and I know that they're in it for the long haul.
3: Sure.
4: So that to me just, it called my heart, really. It was something that they deserve better. You've put in 20 plus years into something every day to grow your business,
3: mm-hmm.
4: and as a community, we're we're letting it go. We're not providing them a clean environment or a safe environment. And that's what the PBID would change.
3: So, yeah, what are some of the areas that the PBID is going to clean up? I mean, obviously they have security.
4: Right.
3: And what about maintenance? What areas do they maintain?
4: The main area is going to be the Watt Corridor. There, if you go down Watt Avenue, you're going to notice that there are some areas that need some regular maintenance. Mm-hmm. There, you do get dumping quite frequently down Watt Avenue. Unfortunately, I don't know how this became a thing for people, but they will load up their vehicles and just dump trash at any corner that isn't well lit. So our next mission would be to light
3: all the corners.
4: To light every corner we can. I know this is, the budget's going to be tight at first, but you know, where you hide, where people can hide is where they're going to do the...
3: Well, that's right. And that's the foundation of crime prevention through environmental design. And there's a whole element in there which they call natural surveillance. And in fact, we just did it along Waller Avenue today. There's a section where there's a drainage ditch and trees grew up and you couldn't see through it to the businesses. And so they went down and they took all the bushes down and now there's natural surveillance all the way through. So is anybody going to camp under those bushes when everybody can see under them?
4: Right.
3: And they just don't. And so, and you don't even have to say to people, you can't be there. They just naturally will not go there because it's not a safe place to hide. And the one thing we do know that most of our homeless populations want is just a place to hide. They, you know, and admittedly, you know, we had Elise on the show a few weeks ago, and we every week we're working to try and get her into housing. And she's just legitimately that interesting person who her primary concern is she really just needs housing. And most of the people we're dealing with, they have an addiction they're dealing with too. So we not only have to get them housing, but we have to get them rehab as well.
4: Right.
3: Much tougher to do. So
4: yeah,
3: it's a big job. Big job. So you're going to have security. You're going to have maintenance. What else?
4: And working on the lighting, obviously, I'm working with SEPTED and trying to bring that up to par. But really, for the first little bit, I mean, my real main focus is just going to be security and
3: getting it under control, taking care of some of the homeless encampments along Watt Avenue, North Watt.
4: Getting it back to a place where people could walk down the street. Getting just keeping the basics.
3: So now, who are some of your largest property owners in your district? Do you know? I know Ethan Conrad's huge.
4: Ethan Conrad is probably one of the biggest.
3: And they're huge supporters of PBIDs.
4: They are.
3: They're in fact, I think they were on the board with the ABC district for a while. So.
4: Oh, that's nice.
3: Yeah, yeah, yeah. And they sit in on a lot of the Business Watch meetings that I see. So.
4: Yeah. Yeah, working
3: who,
4: with
3: who does anybody else? Well, how?
4: At JL Properties.
3: Oh, JL Properties. Mm-hmm. Okay. Well, yeah, they're huge too. So.
4: Yeah. So that will be another big one. Most of the other places, Lanisa and Danko, they're going to be substantial, but they're not as big as those two. Those are the two main. One of the big things that I'm really passionate about is the people in North Highlands. From having a business out here for so long, I've met so many amazing, hardworking people. And I get to talk to them on a one-on-one because they come into my business and they used to spend hours in there getting artwork done. But also now working with economic development, I also get to see the other part of it where the numbers meet the people.
3: Sure.
4: And so that has opened my eyes as to the people in this area. The majority of the people in this area are between 25 and 54 years old. That is that's the largest part of this community.
3: Sure, that's a great economic demo.
4: Yeah, and they're hardworking. Mm-hmm. There's the majority of them are either working within a hospital or medical facility, or they're construction workers. And these are people that go to work all day. They put in hard work, and they come home and they just want to have peace. They want to be able to go out to a restaurant, grab a meal, run into a grocery store, and they don't want to have. To feel unsafe in their own neighborhood.
3: Right.
4: And one thing that I've noticed driving around North Highlands within the last few years is you'll notice that there's people putting up a lot of fences in their front yards. And that was eye-opening to me. The more I drive around, the more I notice fences in front yards. And why is that? Because people are starting to protect themselves in silo because they don't feel as safe in their environment.
3: Sure.
4: And for me, that's when a community starts dissolving. You're no longer talking to your neighbor. You're no longer going to the parks with your kids. And you're doing that because you don't feel safe. And so that's something that my heart really bleeds because I'm one of these people. I live in this community. I want us to come together. I want to take my kids to the park to meet your kids.
3: Sure.
4: And so I hope that the PBID can bring that about for North Highlands. That's my big vision.
3: Well, the PBID can definitely bring a community together,
4: yeah,
3: a business community. One of the things I do love about the PBID, though, is that it's the underlying property owners that are kind of motivating it, you know? And sometimes,
4: yes,
3: sometimes you've got the renters who are renting the property, and they're like, you know, whatever. But the property owners themselves, they're motivated because they want their values to increase and they want to protect it.
4: Yeah.
3: So it's really kind of an interesting, in fact, in our bylaws, and I'm sure you will in your bylaws too, the vast majority of the board has to be made up by property owners. It,
4: right,
3: it can't be even representatives. So it's kind of interesting that it's the one kind of form where they really do have some control over what's going on in the area, and everybody's committed to the same thing. I mean, when you come in and say, we're going to keep the area clean and safe, who's going to say no?
4: Right.
3: You know. Yeah. All right. Well, that's exciting. What is the, hey, you got any weekly specials at Black Widow Tattoo Studio this week?
4: We've always got specials going. We're passionate about what we do, and it shows in our artwork. This weekend is Celebrate North Highlands.
3: It is. That's right. Go. We're going to be broadcasting this on the same day it is. So if you're hearing this message right now,
4: head on down to Freedom Park from 10 to 3 o'clock. We're going to have a free event for everybody in the North Highlands community. Or even if you're not from the North Highlands community, come check it out.
3: Yeah, and that, the whole history on that, which is kind of interesting too, because it's very, very local. It was, before it was Celebrate North Highlands, it was the Jubilee, I think. And I think Sue Peters was one of the original supervisors who got that. And then Sue Frost, a few years ago, said, hey, we want to bring this back. But they didn't want to bring it back as a Jubilee, so they brought it back as Celebrate North Island. So all the supervisors, they chip in a little bit. And then the Rotary Club is a huge supporter. And they work very, very hard along with a lot of other people. So make sure you get over there or go to the webpage, CelebrateNorthHighlands.com, and you can at least see some of the sponsors and thank them for doing a kind of a cool community event, right?
4: Yes.
3: All right. Well, I think that brings us to an end today. Kenya, thank you so much for stopping by. We appreciate you, and we certainly wish blessings on your business and good luck with forming the North Watt PBID. That would be great.
4: Thanks, Chris.
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5: All right. Up next, you got something special. I am so excited that we've done this. You know, I've been trying to get this on the air a couple of weeks now. And I'm going to bring in a gentleman right now who's a huge supporter of Sacramento Navigators. He's one of our board members, and he's been a good friend of mine for over 30 years now. He's a brother, and we appreciate you so much. Thank you for stopping in to visit us, Mr. Brad Buckles. Welcome.
6: Hey, anytime. You know that. I love you to death. Let's talk.
5: Well, yeah, we're glad to have you. You know, we've got a lot of things going on with Sacramento Navigators, and we appreciate you being on the board. But you have a personal experience as well, because you've got a kind of a little bit of a skin in this game.
6: Yeah, you know, about 5-8 years ago, my son came to me at 14 years old and declared that he was addicted, that he had had a run-in with the cops, and that the officer, the detective, was asking him that if he would come home and declare everything to us, leave nothing left unsaid, that he would allow my son to go to rehab and follow up with me. And turns out he had been addicted to heroin.
5: Oh, wow.
6: We had no idea. And, of course, you and I have talked. It's not like we're naive to these things, but this was an absolute shocker to Heather and I, my wife.
5: How long do you think it was from the time that he actually started using drugs that you became aware there was a problem?
6: I knew there was a problem in that he was a teenager, and one of the rehab counselors said, well, of course there was a problem. He was a teenager. That is a problem. But what you're asking is, when did I know it was a drug addiction? I didn't see it. What had happened was he was going to school, getting whatever he was getting at the time, because I'm sure he graduated from one substance to another.
5: Sure.
6: And he was at school. Nobody in the state of Washington can declare anything about a 14-year-old that doesn't want said to the parents. So everything's confidential. Whatever trouble or whatever suspicion he got into, they were not allowed to call us. And we guess that somewhere between 6 and 9 months, he was going to school, buying and selling, getting caught. After school, he played football. After school, he ran track. After school, he was in wrestling. So whatever was in his system was out. He'd come home, do homework, and crash. How? I have no idea. But we knew that we had a very active teenager that was acting off for maybe 3 months until we figured it out.
5: Wow. Wow. And so he was, every day was going on as usual. Everything was hunky-dory. You didn't have any suspicion of anything. What was the first sign of a problem for you?
6: He wasn't getting up in the morning. He wasn't excited about football season. The next season coming around, where he was kind of a star and he was on the varsity team as a sophomore, he just, football didn't mean anything. And you know my sons, football is everything to them. And he just, we noticed through September, October, November, he just lost interest in life gradually. But that's when we started becoming suspicious. Of course, suspicious of what? A teenage kid sleeping in, a teenage kid trying to get out of school, teenage kid forgetting his homework. Oddly enough, the detective said he never stole anything from us. We never suspected any disrespect.
5: Brad, I think we lost you. Brad?
6: Yep, I'm here.
5: Okay, I think we lost you. You said we lost you right to the point where you said you never showed any signs of disrespect.
6: Never showed any disrespect to my wife or I. And it wasn't until he just would sleep until noon every day that we started going, something's up. I mean, he just wasn't getting up.
5: Sure.
6: It was like he couldn't. And that's when we started asking questions.
5: Was he smoking it?
6: From what we understand, we found out as we remodeled our house, he also was making it in our...
5: Brad, I'm sorry. We once again had a bad connection. You dropped out right in the middle. Can we go back to my question of was he smoking it? I
6: can hear you just fine.
5: Okay, I can't hear you. I just heard you just then. So let's go back to Ken. Was he smoking it?
6: So that we know of, he did two or three different things with that particular drug, which was just a sign of him experimenting until he got addicted, and then he knew he had a problem. He couldn't get off of it.
5: Sure. All right, and so then now we know there's a problem. And again, I've heard the story, but For the people listening, then this is going to help a lot of people. You recognize the issue, and what was the next course of action that you took?
6: The detective that busted him gave him a choice to either go to jail or go home and tell his parents, knowing that the detective would follow up with us directly. So on a Sunday evening, Cameron comes upstairs, probably having been sweating it out downstairs how he was going to talk about this. Comes upstairs and says, I have a problem. I need help. My wife and I kind of looked at each other and said, what do we do? I mean, what are you talking about? We took him straight to the ER. We ran into a nurse who was a recovering addict herself. We just asked her for help, and she guided us through the whole next 3 or 4 hours.
5: All right. And ultimately, we put him into rehab at that point?
6: Yep. He didn't leave the hospital until the next day when he went directly by escort to one of the rehab centers, a detox center in Kirkland, Washington, and then directly into rehab. He fought it. It was over Christmas. He wasn't happy. He didn't understand the extreme response from us to being 100%. Why did you just become a brick wall? And we were trying so hard to explain to him, you came to us. You needed help. This is the help that comes. Yeah, but why can't we do this at home? And why can't we do this? I said, we have a detective that's following up with us. There's no wiggle room here. We don't know what we're doing. You don't know what you're doing.
5: Right. Right.
6: And we rely on the experts.
5: So we went on to rehab, and that's good news. He did great, right? And how many times did he actually do rehab?
6: He did rehab as a youth 6 months, which is extremely long, but he did a dual diagnosis as mental health. They won't prescribe him mentally unstable, but they will treat him as mentally unstable and as an addict. A dual diagnosis center is where it's known for the youth to go. There happened to be one in our area that's really well known. There was a bed open. It was as if angels were guiding us. And that night he went and he spent 6 months there, which was very unorthodox. But according to the doctors that we were working with, we were the only couple, Chris, that showed up every weekend for all of the couple and family counseling hours out of 52 other beds. I've shared with you this.
5: I remember this.
6: Most of the families never showed up for their children.
5: Right. Right. That's
6: suspecting that they themselves.
5: Yeah, it's amazing you're seeing that and you're in there and you go every weekend and you see the same kids not having people show up week after week after week. That has to be kind of tough.
6: And what really pulled on my heart was these kids were good kids. And they were just in the window or sitting in the reception area hoping that their dad or their mom would show. We'd show up. I think I told you a couple times we'd take them treats or we'd take, you know, whatever we could in, some snacks or whatever. And the kids were just lost. They were, I mean, it just pulled on your heart. Here, my son's getting all this attention. And of course, we're there like you would be there for your kids. And this young gal hasn't seen her parents in 30 weeks. This young gal hasn't seen her parents in 5 days. This young gal hasn't heard from her parents in 4 months.
5: So this was actually so long ago, to tell you the truth, that when we were talking earlier today and you said, you know, that you share this part of your story, I'd forgotten all about this. It's been so long. He's doing so well now. So it's been several years.
6: Yeah, it's 9 years since the first day.
5: Yeah, it's been a while. He's doing
6: now. We fought it for about 2 years. Well, he had his ups. I mean, thank you. Yes, he's doing well. He's done a lot of the work, but it took about 2 years for us to really get ahead of it.
5: Sure.
6: Counsel it, learn how to, I mean, they always said if there's an addict in the family is an addict.
5: Right. Well, you know, I say to my guys all day long when I'm talking to them, they're doing all the hard work. I mean, I just get to yell at them. And the guys in the program, they're the ones who are, you know, fighting that moment by moment, hour by hour, day by day addiction, and they're the ones overcoming addiction. And so they're really doing all the hard work. So he's been doing a lot of hard work to stay clean, because once you have an addiction, overcoming it's very, very tough, as we all know.
6: As I've watched him, I've gained a lot of respect as I've driven and flown. You know, I've driven around with you down in Sacramento. I flew down there and watched and listened and just kind of sat in the car and listened. I really can't imagine going through that. I've seen it. I get it. But I can't imagine that fight within my body.
5: Yeah, it is kind of amazing. And you know, it's interesting. I will say one of the most rewarding parts of what we do is seeing the people who were the most lost come back, and you see the life come back in their eyes and the color come back in their skin, and they, their shoulders raise a little bit higher and they walk a little bit better because all of a sudden they've got a little bit of self-esteem back, and it grows with time. And it's funny because, you know, everybody says hard work is always good. Hard work is always good. And that's why
7: it is always good.
5: We concentrate on getting our team members up every day and out. And, you know, this time of year, it's very slow. We're begging for business. We're begging for people to find reasons to use the team. As you well know, as a board member on SACNAB, that, you know, not taking any of the government money, we're relying on private donations. And that's a struggle to keep everybody going. But that's why we do it, for exactly the reasons like Cameron. You know, it took work and he did it every day. So where's he at now?
7: Well, as you know, well, he works for a private company, a very high-tech private company.
5: Yeah,
7: I'm not really at liberty to say, but let's just say it's one of the big ones, and he is absolutely brilliant. They give him accolades. They have, I don't think many of them know his background.
5: Right.
7: He has just excelled. He's got an extremely high IQ. He's got confidence. He's got a smile. He knows that he can do it. And what he fights is, I know I can do it today, but maybe I want to do that tomorrow, but maybe not. But I didn't do it today. So when I've asked him what's his motivation, he said, well, I'm just not going to do it today.
5: Excellent motivation. Excellent attitude. Yeah, that's great.
7: Yep.
5: That's great. So let me ask you this.
7: He holds his coin in his pocket every day.
5: Oh, that's right. He's got his coin too, huh?
7: Yep. He is so proud of that coin. I carry a coin in my pocket, just kind of symbolic of the coin in his pocket. And I've just learned to tell him, I'm just really proud that you did today. He's like, Dad, it's not that big of a deal. I did it. I'm like, yeah, but earlier today when you were having a challenge, you told me how much that meant to you. I just want you to know, I don't know how to express that to you other than I hold my coin representing your coin too.
5: Yeah.
7: And it's just been kind of a bonding thing.
5: That's very, very cool. So if you were going to speak to somebody who thinks that they may have a member of their family that's currently addicted or facing addiction, what kind of advice would you give them?
7: That is tough. That is really tough. The first one is, you cannot help somebody that doesn't want to help themselves. So you can bring it up. You can ask questions. You can, I mean, I asked my son, what's going on? Why are you not getting up? What's going on at school? You know, you're a football player. You're big. You're strong. People love you. What's the problem? Nothing. He didn't want to talk about it. He was not going to talk about it. When he did talk about it, it blew my mind. I'm not a naive person. You and I talk a lot. I know you were shocked when I told you this.
5: Yeah.
7: But you can ask questions. You can frame them however you want. You can look for inconsistencies. You can go through their room if they're underage. I mean, you can go through their room if they're overage. But
5: that's your house, right?
7: Look for signs. Yeah, look for signs. Look for change of friends. Look for the friends that are on things or that are obviously messing up or saying things that don't make sense.
5: Right.
7: But literally, until they want to help or ask for help or have a bad day, there's not a lot you can do because they're just going to reject it and then accuse you of not trusting them.
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0: As we wrap up today's show, I want to thank Brad Buckles for coming in and sharing something deeply personal. What addiction has done to his son, and what his son's addiction has done to the entire family. Because that's one of the hard truths we don't talk about enough. You know, addiction doesn't just happen to a person using the drug. It happens to the moms, the dads, the brothers, the sisters, the husbands, the wives, the kids, the friends. You know, families spend years riding that roller coaster, hoping this is finally the time things change, wondering what they should do, what they shouldn't do, and when help becomes enabling, and what sometimes simply wondering whether the person they love is going to survive. You know, Brad gave us a look at that side of the addiction today, and I appreciate him being willing to do that. We also had Kenya Bell come by Sacramento Navigator's office and give us an update on what's happening along North Watt, and that matters. Because what happens on North Watt affects the people living on the street, it affects the people struggling with addiction, and it affects every business owner, every employee, the customers, the residents trying to make that corridor better. These problems don't exist in isolation. That's really what this show is about. You know, we can argue about homelessness, we can argue about addiction, we can argue about government policy and how much money we're going to spend, but eventually, somebody has to get down on the street and actually do the work. And speaking of the community, don't forget to celebrate North Highlands. It's today, 10 a.m. to 3 p.m. in Freedom Park. It's free. It's family friendly. And it's a chance to come celebrate with people and businesses in the North Highlands community. I'm going to be out there. Come join us. Look us up. And next week, we're going to have another big show. We are going to be joined by State Senator Roger Nilo, who represents California's 6th District, including portions of Sacramento County, and Sacramento County City Council member Phil Pluckenbloom from District 4, two elected officials, two different levels of government. And we're going to ask them the same kind of questions we ask everybody who comes through this studio. What are we doing that works? What are we doing that doesn't work? And what are we going to do differently? Because talking about the problem is easy. Solving it is the hard part. And remember, friends, every day is a bright new day with unlimited possibilities. Until next week, this is Chris Evans, and this has been Hard Truth, Real Stories. We'll see you next week.
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15: Breaking news this hour at Town Hall. I'm Bob Agnew in Washington. People on the Big Island in Hawaii are preparing for a deluge of rain from Hurricane Nolo.
16: Residents of Hawaii's Big Island are bracing for another potentially catastrophic storm as Hurricane Nolo is expected to bring flash flooding and extreme surf while passing south of the islands over the weekend. The island is already saturated from previous storms. Nolo is forecast to intensify into a Category 3 hurricane or stronger on Saturday. Forecasters are warning the island could now see 10 to 15 inches of rain and 50-mile wind gusts. I'm Lisa Dwyer.
15: A new report says El Nino-driven extreme heat could kill nearly 500,000 people around the world by early next year. An analysis from the Climate Impact Lab shows the natural climate pattern, which typically increases global temperature, is fast becoming record-breakingly warm this year. The 2026 midterm campaign heating up. North Carolina was center stage this past week as Vice President J.D. Vance made a trip there to tell the people Democrats have allowed the institution that once protected American citizens fall into disarray.
17: Americans who were finishing school suddenly found themselves competing with 25 million illegal aliens.
15: Ukrainian President Vladimir Zelensky says President Trump approved Ukraine to build Patriot missiles with new agreements achieved this week at the United Nations in New York.
18: Zelensky posted on X with the news days after he met with President Trump at the United Nations General Assembly in New York. He said Trump made a final decision that Ukraine could receive licenses to produce the missiles. Zelensky warned nations at the UN about Russian President Vladimir Putin calling him patient zero as he spreads the infection of war across the world. Elsewhere, Zelensky said Russia has started to focus more on targeting Ukraine's data centers recently. I'm Chris Caraggio.
15: More on these stories at townhall.com.
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21: This is John Katsimatidis. Is AI changing everything? Well, there are many, many opinions. AI, to me, all it is a super Google machine. Well, what does that mean? There is no artificial intelligence. It's only as good as the programmer. Intelligence? No. Searching more places to create that it looks like intelligence? Yes. Overrated at this point? Absolutely. But again, it will need some kind of regulation. We don't want to change history. Finally, I agree with President Trump. We have to win the AI game worldwide and beat every other country. That way, we keep America the greatest country in the world as we are used to. At the end, I believe Donald J. Trump is making the right decision on AI. America has to be number one in this category. I'm John Katsimatidis, and that's the Cat's Corner.
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1: The Bible says that when Jesus came to his own received him not. But as many as did receive him, to them he gave the power to become the children of God. What a wonderful thing that comes from receiving Jesus as Savior.
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2: Existence engaged in this experience because he explored his available rights to liberty to play football in college and the NFL. He is now no longer able to pursue his happiness in either. So it looks like the NFL is now reiterating in a memo that two players who left the pros to play at LSU can't play in the league anymore. So essentially, the interesting part is basically graduated LSU, made themselves eligible for the NFL, got basically put on waivers, then said, hey, I'm taking advantage of the new eligibility rules in the SEC, specifically in Louisiana, because we got a very friendly judge who likes the Baton Rouge. So basically said, I'm going back to college football. And Lane Kiffin said, I'm no dummy, I'm doing that.
3: Mm-hmm.
2: And then he loses to Ole Miss. A little bit of
3: irony there. Love it.
2: Criticism coming his way, and he realizes maybe he stuck his neck out a little bit too far. But before he could make a final decision, the SEC, not the NCAA, said that LSU cannot bring back pro football players. And then the NFL said, you can't, once you go back to college, you can't leave college to go in the NFL in the same season. So he's out for 2026. These two players from walking through it.
3: All right. Was that AI robot Craig talking to you?
2: No, but the because there's a lot to follow there. It's basically several different steps.
3: I like it.
2: And the reason I break that down is because the NCAA is the one that basically is exposed dramatically to antitrust law. It's just this conglomerate to say, we basically make the rules for everybody and they can't negotiate on their own. The SEC is a little bit less like a monopoly, but still one because it's making rules for a bunch of different teams. LSU is an independent entity. They're you know, university. They make money. They got bottom lines. They bring in money. They pay out money. They're in commerce. So the idea is that usually if you're in commerce, you can't basically collude with other businesses. It's illegal. You just say, look, Adam Smith said, look, monopolies are not great. Not good for capitalism. Not good for basically competition. Not good for innovation. Not good for basically meeting the best economic outcomes based upon supply and demand being unfettered by anything other than excellence and basically the desire to purchase that excellence. And so we'll walk you through. The NFL basically reiterates now that these two players that went NFL, went back to college, looks like they're both legal. They now cannot pursue their liberty and pursue happiness, which is basically in the preamble of the Declaration of Independence. Say, sorry, you're qualified to play in the NFL, maybe. You're definitely qualified to go back to school. You're definitely fit enough to play football, but you can't play football.
3: In either league.
2: Yeah. So you really don't have the liberty that you thought you did. Mm-hmm. That word does not mean what you think it means.
3: You might have to go north and play at the Canadian Football League.
2: And then we'll walk you through, I thought it was pretty interesting, the antitrust exemptions to professional sports. Because you know that's what we're getting into at this point. And we got the Sherman Antitrust Act. We'll walk you through that. Clayton Antitrust Act, the Federal Trade Commission, and how we got into the SEC. We got the FDA, you know, and all these different oversight boards basically to oversee things based upon the ideas of collusion and making sure that we have free enterprise. Then we'll walk you through the Sports Broadcasting Act of 1961, which made the big difference in regards to how these particular industries can act in a quasi-monopolistic way. And then we'll walk you through the weird.
3: The weird.
2: 1922, a Supreme Court decision, Federal Baseball Club v. National League, U.S. Supreme Court, 1922, said, hey, here's how we get around the monopoly thing. They're really not in commerce. They're just an exhibition. Baseball's just an exhibition. That's how baseball has this exemption to antitrust. The NFL and the NBA do not.
3: Well, they didn't exist in 1922, so they didn't have a chance to go in front of the court at the same time.
2: Yeah, right. But, I mean, the thing is that it's complete legal fiction. And if it was basically if they did stare decisis and took a look at the stare decisis and overturned it like they just did with Roe v. Wade and others, you were talking about Roe.

0: Brown v. Board of Education. Bottom line, and yeah, those are cases that should have been, you know, basically looked at.
1: Yeah, because it's absolutely on point for the NFL to point to that as a case to uphold that they should not be subject to the Sherman Antitrust Act.
0: Right. So we'll walk you through the Sports Broadcasting Act of 1961 is kind of the seminal act, which will kind of explain to you how this whole mess is going on with the NFL, the NCAA versus the SEC versus the ACC versus the individual schools like LSU, UCLA, Oklahoma State, Cal, etc. Because really, if you look at it from a purely intellectual legal perspective, it's probably they're all breaking the law. But you know what? There's a lot of football fans out there that happen to wear black robes. So, you know. Yeah, I know what that says, but clearly baseball's just an exhibition, right?
1: It's like balls and strikes. Is that a strike? Well, did he call it a strike? Yeah, it's a strike. Is it against the law? The judge said no, it's not against the law.
0: Sometimes you got to grab the tiger by the tail. And I think, hey, NFL players at LSU, hey, there's three letters in each, right?
1: Yeah. And the LSU are the Tigers.
0: Yeah, exactly. LSU, welcome. All right, then we got mass layoffs. California-based Uber, as thousands of jobs are wiped out. It's bad news for Gen Z. So it's opportunity for increases for more non-amorous coupling. Because we've got a story. This is what they do in Great Britain. I was there in London during the World Cup. Went to a 50th birthday party in Barcelona. And I like taking the train. It's fun. So during the World Cup, flew into London one night. Took the train to Paris one night. Stayed at the Marquis de Lafayette's basically home. The guy that basically fought with my uncle George Washington, the French guy. It was cool. Stayed at his place. And then for some reason, I've got a homing beacon towards the Ritz and a lot of the fancy shopping places. I don't know how my wife is trimming extremely well. And then we took a train from there to Barcelona. And the bottom line is, I saw Waymos driving around in London. And what? If they can figure that one out. They're not autonomous yet. They're basically just kind of doing neuro learning, you know, through basically driving multiple miles and getting the elasticity to understand the dangers, the potholes, the turns, the uniqueness of each particular thoroughfare, much like they did in San Francisco. San Francisco, you know, I have a place basically in Telegraph Hill, North Beach, and I go down Green Street, and Green Street goes from Green Street to Powell to Stockton to Columbus to Mason and then Beach Babylon Bungalow. Beach Babylon.
1: Is that place still there?
0: Bingo, yeah. Well, it did. That's what basically Green turns into that street. So if you're in a Waymo, you got to figure out there's like five different streets right at that intersection, right? And they all have different lights and what have you. So if Waymo could figure out San Francisco, could probably figure out London, but it's just on a bigger scale. But what they got in London, they've got basically Waymo. He's basically getting more than his bargain for. Zooks, there it is. You need more than a stiff upper lip because they're basically drivers, taxi passengers face bans for having sex. Waymo robotaxis could soon be on the streets of London, and a group of academics convened a meeting on the issue because when you don't have basically any sort of supervision, people tend to act in ways that they typically won't. There's a engineer in San Francisco says when he gets in the Waymo, he only sits in the front seat because there's something called the Mile High Club, you know, in an airplane. There's also something about, you know,
1: the taxi club,
0: sexual congress in a autonomous vehicle. So Waymo's basically, he's got cameras in these cars. And so you are going to get banned. Remember we had the story of the ghost gun last week where, you know, basically pull over, call the cops and get arrested. So the idea is we'll talk about Waymo. That's the study. And the licensing issues if you engage in behavior that breaches the license that you have to be in an autonomous vehicle. And then attorneys for Sean Diddy Combs drop music mogul alleging unpaid legal bills. This is essentially in the South District of New York. And he sued a music manager, Courtney Burgess, and another person named April Mitchell in a media company. Indicating that they fabricated a story about him having a thumb drive of all these videos. And then he wasn't paying his lawyers. Lawyers withdrew, and now it's a thing. And then also we'll go through AI Judge Judy. Florida man arrested after hiring someone to kill a neighbor over a drone dispute. Florida man found asleep behind a wheel with a Four Loko in a cup holder and then the mattress for sleeping in the trunk. And naked lady stuns Florida drivers, all in the voice of AI Judge Judy. Stay with us.

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1: 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You've been served.

0: All right, we are back. I think, as the Greeks would say, that's barbarian.
1: Yes.
0: Bar. That's Greek to me. All right, so this is Craig Ashton. We're on a show we call All Things Legal. We are attorneys by trade, curious by nature. Edward Allen Shady, Shady attorney.
1: Always here.
0: Friend, colleague, fellow Ironman finisher, swimmer of Alcatraz. I think my fastest time is 40 minutes. You did in like 36, yeah. Beat him up by four. That's only because I was checking out the views, but now you're a much better swimmer. Played college water polo and was a state lifeguard, so your swimming skills come based upon not only a God-given gift of athleticism, but the dedication necessary to basically play Division I water polo. All right, so if you've never listened to the show, essentially we are attorneys, personal injury attorneys, just in the last, I think, 3 weeks, resolved the case for $5.7 million. Two cases last week, one for $1 million. It was an auto case, and then $2 million on the next day, Friday. I can't talk about outcomes because there's non-disclosure clauses now, but you know, about almost $9 million in cases. Very complicated, many of them you know, tragic, lifelong issues with disputed liability. And we brought them as much of the imperfect remedy of money to at least give them some closure from a legal perspective so they can move on with their lives and deal with the other peripheral issues. In most cases, people basically follow the direction that the doctors that we introduce them to provide, take the gift of medical care, and ultimately get themselves to a plateau whereby they are reunited in a very meaningful way to happiness and hope. And then at that point, they get the imperfect remedy of money. They get back on their life because they've gotten the gift of medical care, and that is the best absolute outcome based upon the artisanal approach at Ashton & Price. Ed, you did the same thing yesterday.
1: Yes.
0: At a basically a settlement conference just before trial.
1: Yeah, it was a low-impact accident, practically no visible damage on the car. My client was an eggshell plaintiff, had a several different issues going on, but I was able to navigate and point to one particular issue and resolve the matter. He only had about 6,000 medical bills, no damage to the car, but I was able to settle it up for 700,000.
0: Yeah, but don't give the listeners that it's a lottery, but you know, he had a seizure during his deposition.
1: Well, no, it wasn't a lottery in any way, shape or form, but there was underlying neurological condition that could have been triggered by several different events in his life, but I was able to use it to Cassie multiple causation jury instruction. It's actually jury instruction 431 that says if you have two independent causes and either one of them could have caused the event, and you caught and you were the one behind one of those events, you can be 100% liable for that. And if they want to then try to segregate it out and apportion it, then they have to get an expert that actually can come in and testify that some of it is so much from this triggering event, so much from this, so much from that, and their expert just simply didn't qualify to do that. So I was able to leverage that and get a very favorable outcome for the client.
0: Yeah, I thought it was a brilliant outcome, especially because they were offering, I think, $5,000, $10,000, $200,000 just before trial, then $700,000. You know, perfect remedy of money is just not a magical one that we can get, but that was an excellent outcome. And Ed, as always, you should be proud of yourself. If you aren't, I am proud of you.
1: Thanks, Dad.
0: All right, so let's walk you through what's going on with the NFL and the legal issues associated with this, because I still believe, because Aaron Rodgers not doing great right now. So you can come back to Cal, man. He can still come back to Cal. He's not doing great in Pittsburgh. Basically, people are saying that, look, you're too old. Quit with, and he's still talking about, Shailene Woodley or, and then Danica Patrick, and he's going on talk shows. I mean, I don't know, the guy's, he's got a lot of bandwidth to do a lot of stuff, but, you got to be pretty focused to be a professional football player at that age. So, but I think he's still good enough to play for Cal.
1: No, because you'll end up, Cal's in what, the ACC now?
0: Yes.
1: Okay, so then you'd have the ACC, fighting just like the SEC did.
0: Aaron,
1: keep pros out. I mean, you sign up, you go pro. That's it. You can't come back. Sorry.
0: All right, so here are the facts. NFL reiterates in memo, two players who left pros to play at LSU can't play in the league this year. So we've got Xavier Harris and DaQuan Wright both spent time in the NFL training camps over the summer as undrafted free agents before being waived. Recent court's decisions, briefly, thank you, Judge in Baton Rouge, briefly opened their path to returning to the college ranks, prompting both players enroll at Louisiana State University. Go Tigers. with hopes of playing for head coach Lane Kiffin and the Tigers this season. Louisiana court ruled that the school could allow Ryan Harris to play on the Tigers football team. Of course, it did. Despite both players having spent time in the NFL training camps over the summer, both players are now enrolled at LSU, but Kiffin left them off the roster for one season before the season-opening blowout went over Clemson. Kiffin initially held two roster spots open, signaling that Wright and Harris could fill them at a later date. That move set in motion a chaotic sequence of events heading into the season's second week and then the Ole Miss game, right?
1: Oh, yeah, yeah, they had that massive showdown.
0: They really missed him at Ole Miss.
1: Well, you know, he walked out on him at the end of the season last year to go over to LSU, and so he left his old team hanging. And then that was just bittersweet to watch Ole Miss beat LSU just last weekend because Lane Kiffin deserved to lose in that game after he, you know, screwed his old team over.
0: Whoa. Language Biggs.
1: I know. You got it, Biggs. But, you know, and then now the SEC's getting in his face saying, hey, look, you want to try to bring these pros back? We'll expel you from the SEC. They were going scorched earth on Lane Kiffin with regard to this matter, and LSU, the SEC, was.
0: Yeah, so essentially kind of the undrafted free agents go to the NFL. They're waived. They go back to college. LSU, Lane Kiffin says, hey, come on board. LSU, SEC says, LSU, you can't. And then they say, basically, if you do that, basically you're going to have severe sanctions. Really, we're going to impact your team. It's going to be fines, and, you know, you might basically not even be able to play in the SEC.
1: Well, I think the outcome's correct. And could you imagine you've got somebody that's absolutely a star player? They've got this guy that's
0: playing. Aaron Rodgers?
1: Yeah, no. They've got this kid. I think he's a freshman, and he's huge. He's a tight end over at USC. Guy's phenomenal. Now, as a junior, and he's big enough, he could probably go pro. So now he goes, puts himself in for the draft, doesn't get it, and he goes, okay, I'm just going to go back to college. No, once you leave, you're out. You got to make that decision. It's like, you know, you're going to be stepping on the plane and then halfway through the flight say, well, I'm getting off. Land this thing or I'm just stepping out the door. No, you're committed. Once you commit, you can't come back.
0: And if you ever decide to go to Anne Fong and wanted to come back to us, I'd definitely take you.
1: No.
0: Once you're out, you're not always out. Never in life, ever.
1: Blood in, blood out.
0: And there is no legal concept in a capitalist society that says, if you decide to go in one direction, you can't go back if the party that you left wants you back. It just doesn't. And what you're talking about is a legal fantasy.
1: No, I'm not, because it actually did work, because the SEC said, oh, if you want him back, Lane, you're just not going to be playing in the SEC. And then other schools may ban him and say, you're bringing pro players back into an amateur sport? Sorry, we're not doing that. You could obliterate the entire thing. It's the death sentence. He was creating for LSU in this matter by trying to pave the way to bring former NFL players or guys that were drafted in the NFL or accepted in the NFL to come back. No, it's amateur sports and it should stay that way.
0: Yeah, well, they already lost that argument, because basically what they said is that amateur argument is silly, because that was the NCAA was saying the whole time. Look, we got to preserve the amateur nature. Look, you aren't amateurs. You're the head coach is getting paid $11 million a year. You guys got a $1 billion TV contract. This is not amateur any more than basically, you know, America's Got Talent is amateur. It's just not.
1: So, okay, are the Olympics amateur sports or not?
0: No.
1: Yeah, they do let pros do that now, but before they didn't. There are actual meets and competitions that go on that are completely amateur, but the underlying body that puts them on makes a ton of money doing it.
0: You're just going back to the good old days when Reggie Bush lost his Heisman Trophy for doing the same things that these guys are doing now.
1: Well, yeah. So here I am. I'm Reggie Bush. I'm playing for what's his name over there at USC at the time. You've got that major sports program. And how many compliance officers did they actually have in place at USC at that time? One. Why do you think that there was so many things are going on? Reggie Bush's parents are getting a house, getting a car, getting everything else like that. Yeah, he's being bribed to play.
0: We might need the owl from that basically Tootsie Roll Pop commercial to figure that one out.
1: Well, he did. He did. It was three, and then he bit it.
0: All right. So the point is, in a memo sent to top office staff and head coaches around the league on Wednesday, the NFL Player Personnel Department said defensive tackle Xavier Harris and tight end Daquan Wright are ineligible for the remainder of the 2026 campaign. NFL has spoken. Basically, that's within their rights because they don't have to hire anybody. SEC has spoken, which may be illegal because they can't really, in a free commerce country, say that LSU, as an independent university, cannot hire somebody that qualifies under their hiring practices, which is you can get into our school and you're fit enough to play football. So if LSU wanted to basically sue the SEC for essentially collusion to say that you are colluding now with the other teams to prevent us individually that's part of this market to tell us how we run our business, that is illegal under the antitrust laws. And that's the argument.
1: That's the argument. I don't think it would fly.
0: So here's it, just so for to help your Jeopardy games. So Sherman Antitrust Act was passed in 1890, just a super simple, easy way to understand it. It's a foundational law of U.S. antitrust policy, bans any contracts, combinations, or conspiracies that unreasonably restrain trade. So what happened was with oil and railroads, they said, we'll have all these other companies, but they're going to be run by one trust. So if you can sell your oil over there for $10 a barrel, but we want to charge $50 a barrel, you can't sell it for 10. You got to sell it for 50. And that creates basically an artificial market that's not free. And it's not good for consumers. It's not good for innovation. Said, you can't do that. You can't call yourself independent companies and have one trust tell you how what your business practices are going to be. And then the same thing with the Clayton Act, which was passed in 1914, basically anti-competitive mergers, exclusive dealing contracts. Just say, look, if a guy is making the same thing you're making and he can only wants to charge $4 and you can't make it for less than $10, you got to charge 15, you can't collude with him to say we'll both charge 15. What the consumer gets is the same product and they can buy it for 5 instead of 15, and that's best for our capitalist system.
1: Well, it's actually with Rockefeller, it was just the opposite. Rockefeller would come in there and sell at a loss to drive somebody out of business, and then as their business was collapsing, then he'd come in and sweep in. Standard Oil was one of the big reasons why they were doing this. He was vertically integrated all the way from pumping it out of the ground to refining it to selling it. And he would come into a new area. Somebody has just, you know, got a 5% margin. He goes, well, I'm going to drop it 5%, 8% below your margin. And keep it there until I crush you.
0: So now you're going to find out how the NFL is able to work the way they are and why you watch football on Sunday. You want to know why Super Bowl is on Sunday? It's because of the Sports Broadcasting Act of 1961.
1: I know. I didn't know that until I got that story from you.
0: Yeah. So basically, Congress passed the Sports Broadcasting Act 1961, which granted a highly specific limited antitrust exemption that allowed professional sports leagues to pool and sell their primary sponsor television broadcasting rights as a single package. To protect amateur sports, Congress attached a strict caveat. The exemption is voided if professional football games are broadcast on Friday nights or Saturdays during high school and college football seasons. So that's why you don't see Friday night NFL. You don't see Saturday night NFL. You see it on Thursdays, Mondays, and Sundays. Super Bowl Sunday is because of the Sports Broadcasting Act to get around the collusion issues when you've got a group like the NFL negotiating in a bunch of private businesses.
1: Here's one for you, Craig. How can you get around that for the NFL? Now, if they go over the international dateline and then play a game and say, well, we did it on this day, but it's broadcast over here live on a different day.
0: Or Donald Trump can just rename Friday to Trump Day.
1: Oh, there you go.
0: Or America Day.
1: America Day.
0: All right. So we'll walk you through a little bit more of that. We'll come back and talk about Waymo than you bargained for. Zooks, there it is. Sexual congress in the backs of seats and how that's going to impact your life. So stay with us.
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3: 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In the immortal words of the Princess Bride's Vicini, Thocrates, Plato, moron. 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You've been served.
0: All right. We are back. When I say we are back, Craig Fontaine Ashton, Edward Allen Shady. Shady attorney, give him some legal direction. If you want to put a face or voice, go to AshtonandPrice.com. Many multi-million dollar resolutions, you know, just since this show's been on, I don't know, gosh, dozens. So the idea is that's not because we're the second coming of Perry Mason or have some sort of supernatural gift of intellectualism applied to legal issues as they are presented to us, but it's based upon basically just hard work, an artisanal approach, curating information with a familiarity of the process going back several decades. When you call the office, you talk to a lawyer, and as Polybius said, who was basically held hostage by the Scipio family during the Punic Wars. Basically, an intellectual Greek said, 50% of the outcome is the beginning. So, you know, I talked to so many people that they sign up with these LA law firms, right?
1: Mm.
0: Things are done so poorly, and they're like 6 months into it. So, I mean, they've been going basically, they want to get to Fiji, and they're going towards St. Louis. And you're just going, look, you've been going in the wrong direction the whole time. The good news is we can get you back on the Ashton and Price metaphorical legal plane. We'll get you to the right doctors. We'll get you going to a proper flight altitude, going towards your destination. And when you're done with your medical journey, we'll land that plane at the appropriate place and for fair and just compensation. So if you do have a legal issue, you want to get some context, go to AshtonandPrice.com. You'll see about us. You'll see our pictures, our curriculum vitae, where we went to school, et cetera. For me, you know, Cal and Pepperdine. And then ultimately, if you want to put a face of voice, go to YouTube and type in The All Things Legal Show. You'll see Ed and I today with a flamingo. Is there a name for the flamingo?
4: Whoa.
1: Flo the flamingo.
0: Flo the flamingo. Basically ate a lot of shrimp because Flo is very nicely pink.
1: Ooh.
0: And you're saying that cod gets its color also from its food.
1: Yeah, ling cod.
0: At least its flesh.
1: Yeah, ling cod. Right. Great fish to eat.
0: Right. So, yeah. So the idea is that if you want to put a face to a voice, go to YouTube and you'll see Ed and I. I'm a bow-tied attorney trying out, you know, 40s-ish aviator look a la, you know, Howard Hughes / Leonardo DiCaprio. So it's worth the look just to see what that looks like. All right, so let's go ahead and finish off this antitrust issue. So Major League Baseball's got a full exemption. So they basically can be a monopoly based upon a unbelievably stretching of common sense. 1922 Federal Baseball Club versus National League, the U.S. Supreme Court ruled that baseball was an exhibition and not interstate commerce. right now, you know, we're the major main sponsors of the Sacramento A's / Oakland A's / Las Vegas A's. And right now, they're not engaged in much interstate commerce either.
1: No. Well, the Kings aren't.
0: Yeah, the Kings aren't. So I guess it's arguable. But so that said, hey, because you're not engaged in business, interstate commerce, then you can't be a monopoly because monopolies are protected against unfair competition. And if you're not in business, there's no reason to limit the way that you behave in a monopolistic way, which is, you know, Major League Baseball essentially making decisions for all these independent businesses, which are the teams, right? So National Football League essentially was curtailed by the Sports Broadcasting Act, which essentially allowed some antitrust behavior, but essentially it kind of just requires that when it comes to labor, which is basically the business part of it that's really important to us, is that you have to negotiate any changes in labor as a group, as the NFL, with the Players Association, and same thing with the NBA. So that kind of protected the labor rights being essentially taken advantage of by a monopoly that basically says, hey, if you don't want to play for us and you don't want to make $100,000 a year, sorry, go somewhere else. And not one team would budge. And that would be the monopoly that you're trying to protect against because that's unfair competition. So the Sports Broadcasting Act essentially allowed for some monopolistic behavior as long as the games are not on Friday or Saturday.
1: Yeah, it was the amateur sports caveat to that act, which I had no idea existed until I saw this story.
0: Yeah, I've been really getting back into history, you know, and I really understand how World War I popped off just because Archduke Franz Ferdinand got shot. It's basically because the Ottoman Empire is pulling back in the credit of vacuum. Russia was in basically Serbia. They're Orthodox. They're not Roman Catholic. So then a Serbian kills the Roman Catholic Archduke Franz Ferdinand, who's going to become the Holy Roman Emperor. Boom. That basically then Austria is now antagonistic towards Russia, and Russia's got a pact with France. So France's got to join Russia. Austria's got a pact with Germany. So some Archduke gets shot. And next thing you know, there's a world war breaking out because the Ottoman Empire was pulling out of the Balkans. So That's how World War One started, and that's how you got football on Sundays.
1: Well, you know, the big thing that I get out of this thing, the Sports Broadcasting Act of 1961, is the proper way to do this. Instead of the NC2A or any of these leagues showing up at the court and trying to do this through the judicial system, you know, step across the street, down the, you know, it's not that far, less than a quarter mile, go from the Supreme Court right over to the Capitol building and have this done legislatively, just like they did with the Sports Broadcasting Act. So that is the way to do it. I don't think the court should be ruling on necessarily, yeah, if there's a violation and you don't like it, take your case across the street and have some legislation that's going to go in your favor.
0: Yeah, they could just easily say that the NCAA has an exemption under the antitrust laws, and here's how they can exercise that power, because it is important as it is to you, Ed.
1: Mm-hmm.
0: I mean, you may be Greek. I mean, I know that you got the background from Bohemia or maybe Bavaria.
1: Well, I actually played in the NC2A, so, you know, as a former player in the NC2A, I was actually played in the PC2A, the Pacific Coast Athletic Association, that eventually became, I think, the Mountain West, but that doesn't even exist anymore. The PC2A, it was water polo, but it was fun. Loved it.
0: Well, you could have gotten a Red Bull tattoo if you're playing now and probably paid $500,000 a year.
1: Possibly, if I did it on my forehead.
0: But anyway, so the Greeks are, you know, amateur is important. You know, basically, there's a purity to it because there's no financial interest. It's about the purity of athleticism and dedication and getting to the highest levels of human endeavor. And that went out... In a capitalist society, that went out a long time ago, man.
1: Well, part of your argument was is that it's against commerce. These are businesses that are competing back and forth. Yeah, professional athletes are businesses. But a college, the primary, it's not necessarily a business. If you are a state university, you are there with the primary function of educating that state's youth. And playing ball, whether it be basketball, baseball, tennis, it really doesn't matter, golf, that is a secondary to your primary objective. So there is an argument to say that they're not necessarily their prime objective is business, because it's not. It's run like a business. It acts like a business. It makes a profit. But it is a nonprofit institution at this point in time. It's like a 501c3, you know, entity that I can give a donation to. I can write that off my taxes. If you really want to treat them like a business, then let them start paying income tax.
0: So in the words of Jay-Z, I'm not a businessman.
1: I'm a businessman. All right, Jay-Z.
0: All right, let's go ahead and talk about what's going on in London. So Waymo Robotaxis can soon be on the streets of London, and a group of academics is convened on a meeting on the issue. So the issue is so common that a group of academics have joined forces to host an industry workshop in London asking how to prevent consensual sexual behavior inside public and shared autonomous vehicles. Quote, Love in Traffic, this is the name of the compendium, Love in Traffic, Physical and Digital Design Against Consensual Sexual Activity Inside Public and Shared Automated Vehicles. And the event took place at Gothenburg University. And basically, the paper that was came out of that particular compendium said, the absence of human authority figure inside the car can warp perceptions of accountability and intervention potential with important consequences for passion or comfort, perceived safety, and for public acceptance of the technology. If this trend resonates with cultural references to consensual sexual activity in air travel, most notably the Mile High Club, reflecting the current appropriation of enclosed mobility spaces for intimate acts, then basically these cars are not far behind on the jolly streets of London.
1: I thought it was kind of silly. They needed a set of academics to figure this out. People, you know, oh, I got to get some university professors. Just have a very visible camera in there, a couple of them, and say, hey, mom and dad are watching, and this will be for public broadcast if you really want, and whosoever, you know, app you use to get into this Waymo is going to be canceled going forward, because they can absolutely track who hailed the vehicle under their Waymo app. If they violate the terms of the lease agreement for the car from point A to point B, then they can be banned. And then, you know, hey, we're going to just broadcast your, you know, exploits on our Waymo TV show that people will pay $10 a month to tune in and watch.
0: So I think George Osborne probably has the empirical understanding from a use perspective and also an empirical understanding based upon the technology involved. George Osborne, the former chancellor and now an employee at OpenAI, said whenever he visits San Francisco and he gets in a driverless car, he only sits in the front seat.
1: Yeah, yeah, yeah.
0: Because it, the chance of sexual congress have gone on before with the detritus that is associated and perhaps, you know, the interaction with particular substances that you would not want to interact with are curtailed much by being in the front seat rather than the back seat.
1: Yeah, he's trying to avoid bodily fluids in the back seat.
0: Yeah, so Waymo, basically, what they say is they hope to be launching driverless services in London soon, and said it would immediately remove anyone caught from the vehicle and permanently ban people from their platform. Quote, in-vehicle cameras are not being actively monitored, but they are available to remote operation support as needed. It is part of the role of remote operations, the depot personnel, to make sure that our terms of service are followed and the vehicles themselves are ready and acceptable for passengers as they expect. Can you imagine that job? It's like, check out what's going on in this car.
1: Yeah, no kidding. But, you know, I wrote a big how on that.
0: Can't believe I'm getting paid for this.
1: Because it said, would immediately remove them from the vehicle. And how are you going to go about that? There's nobody in the vehicle other than the two individuals. And so somebody going to come down from corporate and say, hey, get the heck out of the car right now. You're violating your terms of car contract.
0: Well, no, because I know how it works because I told you about that
1: story.
0: How does
1: it kick you out? Does it have an ejection seat?
0: Well, no. No, but what happens is like I told you, an accident happened. People were attending to this girl who just had fallen off a scooter. There was a bus right behind it, behind her. And then ultimately people come to her aid. Waymo took a left unexpected, took a right down an alleyway. It was blocked. And then all of a sudden I hit a button and then I started talking to somebody who could see what was going on, where we were, cameras. And basically they could have locked the doors. They said, I'm going to back the car up for you. And they took over the control of the vehicle. So once the remote operator takes a look, they can see inside, and then they can stop the car. They can lock the doors if they want to. They could probably even drive you to a police station.
1: But it says immediately remove. I'm asking, how do they immediately remove you? I can see how they can immediately lock you in until somebody gets there and possibly. But have you violated any law at that point in time other than, you know, public indecency maybe because the windows weren't covered? But other than that, how do they actually kick you out? It would be funny if they did have an ejection seat.
0: I think it's the same way that if my wife's getting ready, she says, please leave the closet. You know, she's not physically removing me, but, you know, she has removed me with her words. So the idea is that...
1: Yeah,
0: you
1: know, it's amazing how they can do that, isn't it?
0: Yeah. I mean, you know, I'm not fighting that. So yeah, all I need is words, man. She didn't have to touch me. So so the idea is that that's probably what they mean. It's, you know, it's a broad use of the term remove, but it's a verbal removal. And so, you know, there are laws, basically. You know, if you're in the back and you're engaged in sexual congress, people can see that's lewd and lascivious conduct right there. Boom. That's a potential misdemeanor, right? And then you've got a trespass to chattels. I mean, if you stay in the seat, bottom line, you got to pay for that. You got a breach of contract, the licensing agreement you signed up. Say you got certain behavior rules. If you basically breach that, you're out. And, you know, and then you're going to have to go to Zooks. And once Zooks finds out the behavior, you're out of Zooks. And then at some point, you know, there's only four or five companies that do autonomous driving. You're going to have to walk, or maybe you can try this on a Lime scooter.
1: You know, well, you know, like police departments across counties and state lines will share database information. I wonder if these autonomous vehicles at some point in time will say, hey, driver A was in our car and they absolutely destroyed the inside of the car. They, you know, tore the upholstery. They did X, Y, Z, threw up all over the place. You put that on their national registry and then Zook says, hey, I saw you did this over there at Waymo. We're not going to let you in our car either.
0: Zooks, there it is.
1: There it is. Zooks, there it is.
0: Yeah, so these are the things that we have to now kind of wrestle with as a society. If you're not driving, you got some free time in the back seat, and you're a couple of cocktails in, because, hey, you know, DUI, you don't want DUI, and you're feeling amorous. Somebody's watching.
1: A couple years ago, they were doing... social credit scoring in China, so that you know this would almost be like doing social credit scoring for autonomous vehicles.
0: Yeah, you'd be sent to a work camp.
1: The gulag.
0: Yeah, right. All right, we come back. We'll finish off with what's going on with Uber. Then three Florida man stories with a legal bent, broken down by artificial intelligence. Judge Judy, stay with us.

0: 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Decades of legal expertise distilling the latest sports and celebrity legal battles, the Constitution, AI, and the thousand ways Florida man flaunts the law while in flagrante. In the immortal words of the Princess Bride's Vicini, Thocrates, Plato, moron. 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You've been served.
1: All right, we are back. When I say we are back, Craig Fontaine Ashton, Edward Allen Shady. Shady Attorney Gibson Wheel Direction. We are attorneys by trade, curious by nature. We work with the law firm Ashton and Price for decades. Basically, artisanally curating legal issues associated with the life-changing incident of an injury claim. Whether or not it's slip and fall on a bicycle, on a skateboard, whether or not you're a pedestrian, whether or not you're a big rig, an Uber. You know, can't help you if you get engaged in sexual congress in the back of a Waymo, that's on you.
2: What if you get hurt doing it?
1: Yeah, right. Right. So the idea is that... We deal with very serious, difficult issues, take over those serious, difficult issues so our clients can focus on the most important thing, which is helping their family members or basically themselves get back to happiness, typically through the gift of excellent medical care and counseling. All right, so that's what we do for a living, and we charge no fee unless we win. And as I like to say, between you and me, Ed, we win a lot.
2: There you go.
1: All right. So real quick on the P. Diddy, Sean Combs.
2: Diddy?
1: So Diddy, yeah. So Diddy decided to get on front foot, and I think he may have trying to lubricate the situation by basically threatening his lawyer, say, if you don't get the work in, you know, I ain't paying. And they say, look, you have been paying for a while, and we want to withdraw. So essentially it was a defamation cause of action against at least one entity that might have an ability to pay, which is a media company. Say, hey, they basically published, which was a lie, in other words, reckless disregard for the truth, that I had flash drives of videos of me having sexually battering either minors and celebrities, right? So battering is basically rape. Assault is the anticipation of the rape.
2: Yeah, and so, then he claimed those were outlandish, you know, absolutely outlandish and lies. I mean, what else is the king of baby oil going to say about something like that?
1: And the reason it's illustrative is that we work on a contingency basis. So the last three cases I resolved in the last 3 weeks, we probably invested about $500,000 in case costs and experts getting those cases right up to trial. And then at the very end, the three entities basically decided that they didn't want to take that risk. So the point is that the clients don't pay the costs up front with us, and they don't pay attorney's fees. In this case, because defamation is very hard to collect from, very hard to collect on, it's an intentional tort. That the agreement, it appears as though Diddy was supposed to be paying these lawyers, didn't pay, and the lawyer said, look, Your Honor, we want out because there's no cooperation in not paying. I think that's legit.
2: Yeah, it is. But then Diddy said that you were overcharging, which means that he's accusing them of fraud in their billing practices, which he also would have received in the mail or he would have received in an email. So now we're talking about wire fraud, which is a crime, and therefore to maybe... If they want to sue P. Diddy for a defamation by innuendo for inferring that they're committing a crime by actually publishing it like this, because it's by innuendo that they are, doing this as an illegal stunt.
1: I think when it comes to money, he's got the diddly squat. So I think suing him would be a Pyrrhic victory. All right, so let's go ahead.
2: He lives in a gated community.
1: Let's go ahead and break down the three Florida man stories for you so you can basically end the show with a little bit of frivolity, laughter, and mirth. This is what AI Judge Judy said about a Florida man arrested after hiring somebody to kill neighbor over drone dispute. Mr. Burke is 69 years old. 69, you know better than anybody in the room. Apparently, you know less. Let's go through this because I want to make sure I understand. You have a drone. Fine. Your neighbor doesn't like the drone hovering over his house. That's also fine. People have been fighting over fences, trees, and barking dogs since the beginning of time. You know what grown-ups do? They go to civil court. They hire a lawyer. They come to somebody like me. What did you do? Allegedly, you threw a rock at the man's car. Dance all over it. Because he had the nerve to take out his phone and record your drone. Excuse me, he's recording. That's called evidence, sir. You don't throw rocks at evidence. So you plead no contest to aggravated assault. You go to jail, and you're scheduled to walk out on the 17th of September. The door is practically open. One more day. All you have to do is sit on your bunk and do nothing stupid for the next 24 hours. What are you accused of doing? Approaching a total stranger, another inmate you never met, telling you've got $1.3 million in the bank, and you give him $5,000 up front to kill your neighbor. Handing over the man's address, phone number, first name, what he looks like, his morning schedule, and directions to his house. Mm. Directions? You give a hitman directions? Like it's a dinner party? And then, according to the police, you hand over your credit card, and the fellow's wife puts $300 in your commissary. $300 for pudding cups and ramen noodles. That's what we're working with here. And here's the part I love. The other inmates write it all down. They take detailed notes. Hand a written note to a jail supervisor. You know why? Because he's not an idiot. He knows a get-out-of-jail-free card when it walks up to him in a day room. Your story is the money was to help him hire an attorney. Really? You're a man in jail. You don't know him from Adam, and your instinct is to fund his legal defense by coincidence and also tell him your neighbor's morning schedule? Don't spit in the wind and call it a rainstorm. Even the sheriff's spokesman says they're really not clear why you did this other than maybe anger and revenge. You're getting out over a drone. Now, let me be clear, because I'm a judge and this matters. These are allegations. You haven't been convicted of the charge, and you get your day in court like everybody else. Bond is $25,000. If you don't have a lawyer, get one, a real one, not one you're paying for from some guy in the next cell. But if what the affidavit says is true, beauty fades, memories dim, sand washes away, but dumb, sir, is forever.
2: Love that. Florida man found asleep behind the wheel with Ford Loco and the cup holder, mattress in the trunk. Mr. Nangan, let's review your evening. You're behind the wheel, stopped at a stop sign, not driving through it, not blowing past it, just sitting there. Sound asleep, mouth open, one hand on the gear shift like you're a mid-commute to dreamland. And you were so committed to the stop sign that a stranger called 911 because you were obeying traffic laws a little too seriously. That's a first. Usually I've got people in front of me who couldn't find a stop sign if it fell on them. Now let's talk about the inventory. Four Loco in the cup holder. Fine. That's a beverage choice. Questionable, but a choice. A mattress in the trunk. Sir, were you planning ahead or was that a world's least subtle cry for help? And then deputies pop the hood on as part of the investigation and find a glass pipe testing positive for meth and a jar with codeine under the hood. So we've got alcohol, we've got a mattress, and we've got a pharmacy worth of controlled substances all riding together like some sort of traveling circus of bad decisions. And when the deputy woke you up and asked you to perform a field sobriety test, you had some trouble. Sir, I don't need a police report to tell me they had some trouble. I could have guessed that from the four locos in the cup holder. Here's my ruling. You didn't get pulled over. You didn't get caught speeding. You were reported for being too well-behaved at a stop sign while your body was otherwise incapacitated. That is a special kind of irony. And now, you get to sleep it off in the jail instead of on that nice mattress in the trunk. Bailiff, take him away and somebody impound the mattress as evidence in this matter.
1: All right. Judge Judy Claude's Anthropic. Essentially, recursive self-improvement right there. Are we in danger?
2: Possibly.
1: AI Judge Judy is the danger. All right.
2: Only if you're in front of her.
1: And the last story, naked lady stuns Florida drivers. And here's what artificial intelligence Judge Judy had to say. All right, let me get this straight. Got a naked woman strolling, not running, not panicking, strolling across six lanes of Interstate 95 like she's window shopping on Rodeo Drive. Meanwhile, 18-wheelers are barreling by at 70 miles an hour. And Mr. Griffin, smart man, he doesn't intervene. He doesn't even call 911 first. Pulls out his phone and films it. Because he knows nobody in their right mind is going to believe this video without evidence. That, folks, is what we call foresight. I wish half the people who come into my courtroom had this kind of foresight before they signed a contract. Now, let's talk about the dog. There's a dog on the loose on the interstate. And apparently this whole naked odyssey is a rescue mission. A man, fully clothed, mind you, chasing after the animal, and a woman in her birthday suit joins the pursuit. So my question is, who lost the dog? Who lost their clothes? And why is the only one of them dressed for the occasion? Here's what I know. After 30-some years on the bench, when somebody tells you, you won't believe this, they're usually wrong. I've heard it all. But a naked woman, six lanes of traffic, a runaway dog, fully dressed male companion, that's a new one even for me. Order in the court, Somebody get that dog a leash and that woman a bathrobe. All right, hope you enjoyed the show. I definitely enjoyed the Judge Judy thing. It's pretty hilarious, and it just spits it out in seconds. All right, we'll see you next week for the best advice. Don't think twice. Make sure you call Ashton and Price.

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7: News this hour from Town Hall, I'm Mary Rose. The fight over non-citizen voting just moved at the high court. Willie Nelson has the details.
8: The Supreme Court has cleared the Trump administration to use a federal citizenship check system on voter rolls ahead of November. The save database was blocked by a lower court. The justices paused that order, a temporary win for President Trump's push to stop non-citizen voting. States can use a tool to verify citizenship. The larger case is still alive. Willie Nelson, The White House.
7: Ukrainian President Zelensky says President Trump approved Ukraine to build Patriot missiles with concrete agreements between Kyiv and Washington.
9: Zelensky posted on X with the news days after he met with President Trump at the United Nations General Assembly in New York. He said Trump made a final decision that Ukraine could receive licenses to produce the missiles. Zelensky warned nations at the UN about Russian President Vladimir Putin calling him patient zero as he spreads the infection of war across the world. Elsewhere, Zelensky said Russia has started to focus more on targeting Ukraine's data centers recently. I'm Chris Caraggio.
7: Chinese President Xi Jinping returned to Beijing following his state visit to Washington, D.C. He held meetings with President Trump over the last 2 days to discuss a range of topics, including trade and artificial intelligence. In a post on Truth Social this afternoon, the president said Xi's visit was one of friendship, strength, and success for both China and the USA. The president added he will visit Xi in China in November. The president of Iran says he wants a deal with the U.S. before November's midterms. Iranian president spoke to reporters at the U.N. on Thursday, and he said he would like the U.S. to return to the memorandum of understanding that was signed in June before the upcoming elections. More on these stories at townhall.com.
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11: 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So help people connect the dots between cause and effect. 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The cause of these harmful public policies are the ruling Democrats. 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
13: This is John Catsimatidis. Is AI changing everything? Well, there are many, many opinions. AI, to me, all it is a super Google machine. Well, what does that mean? There is no artificial intelligence. It's only as good as the programmer. Intelligence? No. Searching more places to create that it looks like intelligence? Yes. Overrated at this point? Absolutely. But again, it will need some kind of regulation. We don't want to change history. Finally, I agree with President Trump. We have to win the AI game worldwide and beat every other country. That way, we keep America the greatest country in the world as we are used to. At the end, I believe Donald J. Trump is making the right decision on AI. America has to be number one in this category. I'm John Catsimatidis, and that's the Cat's Corner.
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1: The Bible says, "The eyes of the Lord run to and fro throughout the whole earth to show himself strong on behalf of those who love and trust him." 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
2: The broker check link. 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event, then click on RSVP, and then it'll just ask you for your phone number, your email, of course, your name, and then whether or not you're bringing a spouse or significant other or somebody else that may matter financially in your life. So once again, call 916-967-3500 if that's the easiest way to schedule a no-obligation consultation or sign up for our October 14th workshop. That's, by the way, for retirees. Right. Or if you're close to retirement, that's who should attend because, you know, we'll touch upon, we usually get questions on Roth conversions or Social Security. We don't put a whole lot in the slides on that because that's very specific to people's individual situations. We save those conversations for our consultations, but we'll touch upon those things. More importantly, we talk about what's going on and how we see the rest of the year shaping up and the reasons why we believe what we believe. And then more importantly, we give you examples of things and strategies and investments that you could do and how you can allocate your own money. And hopefully that's helpful. In fact, I don't think we've ever had anybody on the feedback forums. We just had a workshop, 2 weeks ago now? 2 weeks ago in Roseville at Wood Creek.
3: Right.
2: And again, whether it's that one or we've been doing this, I've been doing these seminars now for 7 years, and I don't think I've gotten we do a 1 to 5 thing in a feedback form.
3: Yeah. As far and as a rating.
2: I don't think the only 3 I think we've ever gotten was, oh, it was loud. One time we had a gigantic party that was next to the setting where, you know, we do the seminar. The banquet room, thank you. And then another time, service had a little bit of a challenge getting food out, but had nothing to do with the content. The content and the value that we provide of information to just, you know, help the community of retirees and pre-retirees. We've never gotten anything less than a 4 or a 5 on those that I know of. And so, you know, we feed you well. It's a good use of your time. I highly suggest coming out. And if you can't make that date, come in and see us. So let's talk about what we're going to talk about today.
3: Yeah. Well, we have kind of the highlight, obviously.
2: Hodgepodge of events going on.
3: Yep. Obviously, the continuation of the Iran-U.S. war. Oil.
2: Economy things.
3: Oil, expensive gas, interest rates moving up.
2: Saw $8.59 for diesel.
3: That's crazy.
2: $8.59. And of all places, the cheaper place, which is ARCO, and it was $8.59. Yeah. So what is Chevron? What is Shell in California for diesel? $9? I mean, probably.
3: Maybe 10 in some of the metro areas.
2: Like LA or San Fran? Oh, could be. My God.
3: I wouldn't doubt it.
2: And which will get us into the conversation about the Fed and the FOMC and the Federal Reserve Board and their rate decision. I mean, it's terrible timing, but to raise rates, you know, because even though the economy's okay, it's certainly

0: definitely going to be disinflationary because of what that will do to travel, you know, whether it's airlines or hotels or cruises or the cost of goods going up from shipping. I mean, the diesel and the effect that'll have will be disinflationary, could result in layoffs and things, because you just won't be able to afford, you know, to pay wages.
1: Yeah. But so far it's the economy continues.
0: It's plugging along and right now.
1: That's part of, you know, it's a couple components. It's the Middle East, right? And what's going on in Russia. I think
0: everybody's betting it's still temporary, you know?
1: Well, always is.
0: Right.
1: At some point it's going to end.
0: Right.
1: It's not a forever war.
0: And so you'll spend on credit cards. Maybe your employer will keep, you know, that extra worker on, whatever the case may be, because you think at some point, you know, utility prices, gas prices, you know, other things related to energy will go down.
1: But you have, you know, the biggest proponent.
0: And I believe that, by the way.
1: Yeah. And the biggest proponent of the yields going up, it's not just one thing or the other. It's a combination. It's the Middle East. It's the ongoing war with Russia and Ukraine. I think Ukraine blew up some, I don't know, gas or oil.
0: And that's Russia's primary source of revenue, too.
1: Yeah,
0: 100%. Is natural gas, crude.
1: Right.
0: So
1: the ongoing conflict in the Middle East, Russia is lifting oil prices. Japan is raising rates, right, after a long, long period of time of keeping them down.
0: They had negative rates.
1: Yeah.
0: In fact, for 50 years.
1: Right. And they're unwinding, which is the yen carry trade. That's impacting our rates, right? An inflationary environment. You have all the spending from AI and related corporate bond issuance. You see a lot of, we've been seeing it, you know, Oracle and Salesforce and Intuit, a lot of these bonds being available on the market, which actually is kind of a good thing because now it's creating more of a variety in the bond market. You know, a lot of times you'll see typically banks, right, issuing them, or utilities typically issuing bonds. It's kind of a regular basis. Yeah,
0: 5-year, 10-year, 20-year.
1: Yep. So now it's nice to see that there's more variety because you have a lot of these technology-based corporations. You know, some you may want to watch out for, but other ones are rated, you know, A+.
0: Oh,
1: which is great, and they're paying great rates of interest.
0: Well, that J.P. Morgan and Deutsche Bank, both A-rated issuers, were both at 6% coupons. I mean, and at par, meaning you're paying the face value of the bond, which is what you get back when it matures.
1: Not a premium or a discount.
0: But Deutsche was at a slight discount.
1: Yeah.
0: So you're actually getting, you know, your yield to maturity on the Deutsche A-rated bond, 10-year, was slightly above 6%.
1: Right.
0: And the JP Morgan bank bond was 6 all across the board. And so, by the way, if you don't have bonds in your portfolio, and we highly recommend you do, because, you know, this is an opportunity. I mean, if you're retired or if you're just somebody who doesn't carry a lot of debt, then higher rates is a gift, because higher rates are only a punishment if you have a lot of debt. You know, if you have a big mortgage, if you have car payments, if you have credit cards, if you have student loans, if you have personal loans, whatever the case may be, then higher interest rates are a punishment.
1: If they're variable, or you have to refinance, or you're getting new loans.
0: Yeah. I mean, if you've got a low mortgage, that's not a punishment. Yeah, that's fantastic.
1: And you locked it in, you're loving it.
0: Yeah, you're loving it. But the reality is if you're a retiree or somebody close to retirement, you know, we highly recommend that you have individual bonds in your portfolio
1: versus funds,
0: to, you know, not have 100% of stocks. And 6%, even net of our fee, is outpacing inflation. So, you know, your buying power is keeping up with, you know, the price increases of today. So, you know, that's a great reason to call us at 916-967-3500. See what fixed income rates are out there, and structured note rates, and some of the other, you know, fancy things that we can teach you about and potentially help you get into your portfolio as well.
1: Yeah, that exists only because we are in a higher interest rate environment.
0: Because we're in a high interest rate environment. Yeah.
1: And
0: It could end.
1: It can continue to be that way unless we see a resolve from the Iran-US war, which then would drop oil, which then would help relieve some of the pressure.
0: Yeah.
1: Because the economy is continuing to plug along. I mean, we just got a couple other economic indicators. We had global PMIs, which surprised sharply higher, right? The higher the number, the better, the more healthy the economy is at.
0: And that PMI stands for what? You mean PPI or PMI?
1: PMI. Yeah. Services at 58.7. Manufacturing, this is all generating around or relating to manufacturing, is at 57. So usually some of these indicators, PMI, typically when it's below 50, right, it's 49 or 48 or whatever, that's a sign of like, uh-oh, market's slowing down, economy slowing down, could be some problems. It's producer's manufacturer index. But at a high rating above 50, and especially coming in higher than analyst estimates, with everything that's going on, with the higher inflationary environment, with the anticipation, I mean, of the Fed's raised rates, but there was already the anticipation of the Fed's raising rates, right? You had oil at over 100 for a period of time. And so when these economic indicators are coming out and showing healthy numbers, and especially when they come in above estimates, that's a good sign. So the economy continues to plug along, and that's part of the reason why, you know, the Fed did what they did, because the economy can handle it. Now, if the economy couldn't handle it, they wouldn't have been able to raise rates.
0: Yeah, exactly.
1: Right? But we're in a pickle. And we'll talk more about, you know, being what's out there.
0: Not pickleball. And also, if you notice, we snuck in, you know, we were talking about asset allocation. So we're saying, you know, buying bonds is an opportunity. There's only five categories of investments, and we'll talk about those when we come back. You're listening to Wise Money Guys, John Scammer and Giuseppe Visconti. Stay tuned. We'll be right back.
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4: In Philippians 4, verse 13, Paul says, "I can do all things through Christ who strengthens me." 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Sometimes we face a difficult time and we begin to think, do I have enough training? Do I have enough strength? Do I have enough money? Do I have enough people helping me? But instead of looking to ourselves and to other people, why not look to Christ? Why not look to Him and say, I know You will carry me through this, Jesus. I know You will help me. I know You will strengthen me, is what Paul said. 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
0: Welcome back to the Wise Money Guys radio show. I'm your co-host, John Scambry, and I'm here with my partner, Giuseppe Visconti. And we mentioned asset allocation and five categories of investments. They're stocks, they're bonds, which we've already talked about a little bit this morning, real estate, which is, you know, a huge part of people's wealth, probably more than anything. Yeah. And then alternatives, which that bucket and category, I mean, really, you can lump just about everything in there. People say, oh, what about gold? Okay, it's an alternative strategy, you know, commodities. What about crypto? That's same. It's an alternative strategy. So it, you know, if it's something that doesn't fit in stocks, bonds, real estate, or cash investments, well, then it falls into the alternative bucket. And we really like that bucket, in fact. And yeah, it's been a great diversifier, a true diversifier that if you're retired or about to retire, that can really help stabilize the cash flow and the volatility,
1: volatility,
0: you would experience if you only had stocks in your portfolio while you were at work,
1: or
0: you
1: just know, or even just stocks and bonds in 2022. Both of them went down.
0: Yeah,
1: bonds were just as volatile. Were actually up, so they were positive for the year when stocks and bonds were down by double digits.
0: So just going back over some of the numbers there, you know, I think the biggest opportunity and piece is the bond piece, but that does create kind of a little bit of a cautionary pullback, I think, right here.
1: What do you mean?
0: Well, you're seeing, I mean, September is always traditionally not a great month for stocks.
1: Right.
0: However, if you put the what if scenarios out there, oh, what if the conflicts get worse? What if interest rates go higher? What if earnings, you know, are affected or profitability is affected by the higher interest rate, by the continued pressure from diesel being so high? You know, we could see this pullback extend beyond September, maybe go into October. Shoot.
1: We haven't really had much of a pullback in September.
0: No,
1: with everything going on.
0: Actually, I think there was a couple of days there where we were right up at the record numbers again.
1: Well, Nasdaq's hit a record or three times this week. So
0: yeah, but we've kind of been moving sideways. You know, we keep hitting, you know, the all time highs. Then we trim off. Then something comes out that's good news. We go back to it, but then we sell off. I think what could exacerbate the issue is, again, expansion of the conflict. You know, no relief in the price of oil. Obviously, interest rates staying as high as they are, especially on the mortgage side. We might see real estate prices, and especially in the non-pocket specialty communities and areas, really start to take a beating. So there's lots of things that could cause the midterms, certainly. That's uncertain, you know, which party wins. Although once we get past those, that usually that reason for affecting the market typically goes away very quickly.
1: It's the anticipation of which parties win, you know, winning or could be winning, and then what policies could be, you know, enforced and how can that. But again, like you said, it's temporary. Market typically likes a mixed government.
0: Yeah, I mean,
1: you know, and does well in a mixed government versus one-sided. So we'll see. But outside of all that, and even even everything going on, the market and economy with the data that we're seeing
0: still has some resilience.
1: And the performance of the stock market continues to do well, and has been very, very resilient. And even September's performance, which typically is negative for the S&P 500 on average, doesn't mean every September is like that. So far, it's been hanging in there. I think it's slightly positive.
0: Yeah,
1: so
0: slightly far. Positive to
1: we'll
0: flat.
1: We'll see how it finishes at the end of the month.
0: I guess the overwhelming point is that these next 3 months certainly aren't a reason to just throw caution to the wind. And it's a great time to, you know, do a portfolio review, you know, get a financial plan going in place if you don't have goals, a goals-based plan and those things established. You know, review your estate plan, which we help people with. But, you know, be prepared for things to get worse versus just, you know, throwing caution to the wind. That's my recommendation, because
1: you get it. Maybe it could be a good point of, you know, rebalancing and making sure you're properly allocated. I just had a call yesterday with one of our clients and went over his plan that we had done for him. And the plan is solving for, it looks at different parameters, but one of the parameters it looks for, you know, in layman's terms, is an average annual return. And the average annual return based off of his risk level was, I think it was like around just below 6%. And so far, since he's had a relationship with us for almost 2 years, you know, I told him, I said, you know, here's
0: what would accomplish your goals from a return perspective.
1: And then the risk number associated with that on the financial plan. Then we went into his actual plan or his actual portfolio and what's been happening as far as return and risk. And he's been averaging north of 11% average annual return for the past couple of years, but his risk score was actually lower than what
0: the plan said
1: had said at about 6%. And he's like, so wait a minute. He's like, am I understanding this right? He's like, I've been earning more, but we're taking less risk. And I said, yeah, and that's just primarily because of how you're allocated. And get this, amount of stocks he had, right? He's younger, so he has a while before he's going to retire.
0: Because until he's old like me.
1: But guess what his stock exposure was?
0: Percentage-wise?
1: 40%. It's about 46.
0: Okay.
1: Yeah, 46%.
0: Yeah.
1: So
0: less than 50, which is pretty incredible.
1: And when you look at the average return for the past decade for S&P 500, I think it's around 11%. So he was averaging pretty much the average return of the S&P 500 in this last decade, which was a great decade.
0: And does he have alternatives, bonds, structured notes, and all of that? And it's that fixed income side, right, that really helps reduce the volatility.
1: And some of the alternatives.
0: And stabilize that.
1: Some of the alternatives he had has been doing very well and had very, very low risk factor. So that's the important thing. And when we say like, oh, have you done your plan? Maybe look at doing a portfolio analysis, is not, hey, if you look at your portfolio and say, oh yeah, I have stocks and bonds and I have some alternatives. Okay, I'm good. I'm set. Well, what's your exposure in each? And not only that, but they're not all created equally. You can be invested in bonds. What types of bonds are you invested in? How are you invested? John mentioned earlier individual bonds, right? We're more of a proponent of buying individual bonds if it makes sense within your portfolio and you have enough means to do so to create a diversified portfolio versus just through ETF and bond funds, right? Alternatives. There's a lot of different alternatives out there. You could buy it through mutual funds. You could be direct. You could do through ETFs nowadays. But again, they're not all created equally, and there's a lot of subsectors within alternative.
0: Well, and don't forget the alternative space in the mutual fund way of buying different like hedge funds or fund to funds and that sort of things. The embedded expenses you got to watch out for.
1: It could be
0: 3, 4, 5, 6% annually that you're paying that drags on your returns. So you definitely want to, you know, have guidance. Don't just go, oh, hey, I was listening to the guys. They were talking about alternatives and how great of a diversifier they are and how they really help stabilize cash flow and consistent returns, so on and so forth, with lower volatility than say bonds or stocks. And I just went out and I saw a mutual fund that said, oh, it's an alternative fund. Right. Doesn't mean it has the right things inside of it. And certainly doesn't mean that it's the best way to get into alternative exposure. In fact, it may be a very bad and detrimental way because of drag from high cost, so on and so forth. So,
1: well, there's conservative and aggressive in all asset classes.
0: In all asset classes.
1: Conservative and aggressive within the bond sector or asset class. There's conservative to aggressive stocks and stock asset class. Same thing with, you know, alternatives. So it's not all equal, and that's what we do, and that's what we analyze and how deep we go into an analysis when we're looking at portfolios and having a second set of eyes on things.
0: Yeah, so if you're listening and you're thinking, gosh, I have no idea. Well, A, I don't even know when the last time I had a financial plan done or used as the basis for my relationship, so I have established goals and objectives and benchmarks to measure, you know, how I'm doing, how my advisory firm is doing for me. Well, that's a reason to come in or come to our workshop. You know, also, if you're listening about some of these specific categories of things like the alternative space, we've mentioned, you know, structured notes, I mentioned funds of fun, all these kinds of things, and you have no idea if you have those, you should also, you know, call us and potentially come in. But you should also keep listening to the Wise Money Guys, John Scammery and Giuseppe Visconti. And again, you can call us at 916-967-3500 for more information on any subjects that we're talking about today. We'll be right back.
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0: Welcome back to the Wise Money Guys radio show. I'm your co-host, John Scambray, and Giuseppe Visconti and I, my partner, have been talking about asset allocation and just more importantly, that we're in an opportunity zone, I would say, from a timing perspective. As we approach the end of the year, it's super important to have a strategy to handle what's next. We were talking about planning, just doing a little recap, you know, knowing and having goals to your portfolio and how it's to perform.
1: Factoring in inflation,
0: taxes, Roth strategy, Social Security, all these things is equally as important as what type of investments you will then have to accomplish those goals. And I have always said towards the end of the year, how each year goes is really dependent on how each year starts. So if this was a good year for you, then you want to be in a position to hopefully, you know, go into next year ready for whatever, you know, the world from a geopolitical, which is the war issues, from an economic, from a potential recession or rising interest rates or whatever the case may be. It's super important right now to have somebody in your corner helping you battle. That's why I say we're battle tested, because it is a battle. It's a battle to stay on top of these things, and it takes a daily effort, not a once in a while, not a monthly, not an annual. Even though when we meet with our clients, it's usually twice a year on average, sometimes three or four times, and sometimes just one time. It depends on your situation, but we're always on top of what's going on. We're students of this game. We're constantly, you know, making sure that as things zig and zag, especially where money's going, we're trying to stay on top of it. Right. And right now, money's going to bonds. You know, it wasn't before, because rates had come down, prices were above par, but now rates are up and prices are at or below par for
1: basically they're trading at a discount.
0: And it's so
1: like you're going to Ross and shopping at Ross versus before you're shopping, you know, at Macy's or maybe Nordstrom. So it's attractive, and it's really good and attractive for, we just gained a new client and he rolled over his 401k. And so when you roll over your 401k through that process, your plan sponsor, whether whoever it is, Principal, Fidelity, Prudential, doesn't matter.
0: Vanguard, they Nationwide,
1: cash out,
0: doesn't matter.
1: They cash out whatever positions you're in, which is typically mutual
0: funds. Not a taxable event, by the way.
1: And then it rolls over into your rollover IRA. There's no tax event that takes place, but then it's sitting in cash. So what it provides is now you have a clean slate to work with. And this is the conversation that I had with them just a couple of days ago, which was, the best part is now we can go shopping for bonds, and a lot of them are on discount and they're paying really good interest rates right now. We mentioned a couple before, JP Morgan, Deutsche Bank, 6%. That's kind of on the higher end. There's a lot of them in the mid fives right now. But the best part is that now you're locking that in and says, okay, well, what's so special about that? Well, you're locking it in because you can buy a bond that doesn't mature for maybe 10 years. And so it doesn't matter if interest rates in the environment, you know, we go through recession, whatever the case may be, interest rates start falling. But now you still have that bond that's paying 5 or 6% or whatever, and you're still receiving that year in and year out, you know. And if rates are falling, your bond is now attractive. If you wanted to sell it before it matures, you're going to sell it as a premium.
0: That's a good point to emphasize, is that, you know, having a 10-year bond, first of all, a bank won't give you a 10-year CD. They won't give you a 5-year CD. They won't give you a 3-year CD because they don't want to be on the hook for high interest rates that long.
1: They will, but it'll be lower than their 1-year CD.
0: Well, of course, because the longer you go with a bank, they penalize you because, again, they're not going to take the risk on that they could potentially be, as I like to say, screwing depositors. Because a bank is not in business to make you money as a depositor, by the way. They're in business to lend money and to make money off of you. So we're in business to make you money. And so that's an opinion mostly. you know, some banks may say, oh no, we're here to make you money. Yeah, right. Especially a publicly traded bank saying they're in the business of trying to make you money. No, they're in the business of, you know, trying to make money on their stock and their return on equity. Anyway, that's, I digress, but we're in a window, like I said, of opportunity that, you know, I think if you let it go, you're going to regret it, quite frankly.
1: Because yeah, it's like the '80s when treasury bonds were in the teens and people, you know, reminisce back then and said, man, had I, you know, I was, you know, younger and, you know, I was just building and working cause I was, you know, supporting a family and what have you. So I didn't have a bunch of money at that point in time, but man, if I had my situation now and the savings I had now, I'd just go buy a 10-year bond or a 30-year treasury bond in the teens.
0: Yeah.
1: And just get like, you know, 13% of my money every year until that thing matured 30 years yeah. later. So we're not there, and hopefully we don't get there.
0: No.
1: But, you know, 30-year bond right now is north of 5%. A 10-year treasury bond is just north of 5%. It was a little bit below. You know, then it was a little bit above here towards the end of the week.
0: I bet you we start seeing Fannie Mae, Jenny Mae, you know, issues bonds. Coming out. At, yeah. In the, I mean, if those are 7-8%, oh, man, that's awesome.
1: Yeah,
0: that's awesome. I mean, again, it's awesome if you're not trying to buy a house right now.
1: Yeah,
0: because right. Jenny Mae and Fannie Mae are the quasi government entities that really insure. And back, you know, banks and them issuing mortgages. Right. And typically they buy the mortgage or it's them lending the money, you know, through the bank, to give you that mortgage.
1: Yeah. So, which 30-year mortgages right now are like 7%.
0: That's what I'm saying.
1: So, and that's what's hurting the people starting off, or you're trying to get a new home or even car loans. Although there, you know, there's some car manufacturers that are being pretty competitive these days.
0: I heard Tesla. There's 0% financing.
1: Tesla will do, I think it's a 60 or 72 month lease, or not a lease, finance loan. If you put $5,000 down, and they'll do 0%.
0: Wow.
1: If you do $3,000 down, I think it was on their Model Y. Not that I'm looking at getting a Tesla, but I was just, like to look at that stuff and just kind of seeing what's out there.
0: I wouldn't mind having a Tesla.
1: 1.9% on 72-month financing with $3,000 deposit down.
0: Yeah.
1: So pretty interesting and how they're doing that and incentivizing. You know, we were talking about, I think, the other week on home builders and what they've been doing to incentivize because of the high interest rate environment. You were saying some of the higher-end homes are putting pools in the backyard.
0: Oh, yeah. They're
1: some of the starter homes or mid-level homes are doing complete, you know, backyards. So what are you looking at right now?
0: Well, some of the government, I'm just looking in on our fixed income inventory. And, you know, you got the federal farm credit banks, you know, are paying in the mm-hmm. in the 6.4 range for 20-year, you know, debt. That, you know, that might be a little bit long, but. But what's funny is if you go out to 30-year, it actually goes down. The 30-year, just like you would expect from a bank, if you're going longer than a 1-year CD, you start getting punished in rate. But if you look at the 30-year and government agencies, they go down to 6.07 as an average yeah. Yield to maturity versus 6.4 on a 20 and 5.857. On a 10. So a little bit of a premium over corporates.
1: Look at corporates. Corporates 30 or 7.24 on average.
0: Yeah. I mean, so,
1: yeah.
0: So right there, as I said, I mean, if you don't have, first of all, you should have, you can't buy bonds and diversify and do some of the things we've been talking about today. You know, be diversified amongst the five categories of investments with alternatives and fixed income and real estate investments in your portfolio, so on and so forth, with, you know, a $10,000 or a $50,000 account. 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We'll be right back.
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0: Welcome back to the Wise Money Guys radio show. I'm John Scambray, and Giuseppe Visconti and I, my partner, we were talking about, again, we spent a lot of time actually talking about fixed income, specifically bonds. And just to recap, we actually talked about a couple of different type of bonds. First, we were talking about corporate bonds because we did mention JP Morgan and Deutsche, which are banks which issue bonds. And then we actually pulled a live quote right off of our Charles Schwab trading screen of what government agencies are paying for 10-year, 20-year, 30-year. And we actually see a little bit of a punishment, as I was describing, for going out 30 years. But gee, corporates out, you know, 20, 30 years, yeah, in the sevens. Yeah. I mean, come on, that's a limited opportunity that will not last, you know, in perpetuity.
1: Hopefully not,
0: because it will slow down our economy, and it will slow down, you know, profitability, which will make the stock market go down. Always does, always has. And so you need to be prepared. Just some of the things that are still on the front, you know, on the horizon that we haven't talked about, and the Fed actually wanting to raise rates even more.
1: Well, the Fed fund futures, right, which is kind of the betting markets of how many rate hikes there are to be had, is pricing in 3 to 4 more quarter point rate hikes over the next 12 months. I don't see that happening. I see maybe
0: one. I don't.
1: I mean, I see maybe one more potential happening rate hike, but having 3 to 4, I don't see that that's going to, the economy is going to withstand that. And that would mean then if there was 3 or 4 more rate hikes and they did it on a quarterly, but over the next 12 months, and that would mean that what we're going through right now in this global conflict with higher oil prices and impacting inflation is going to continue to drag on. And if that drags on and we still have this inflation problem, and a big catalyst of it is because of energy costs, albeit higher oil and diesel and so on and so forth, and they raise rates on top of that 3 or 4 more times, the economy is going to happen. It's going to impact the economy overall. I mean, it's chugging along and we're resilient, but it's not immune, or you know, doesn't have that thick of an armor.
0: Can't just be resting on your laurels now.
1: And AI is going to be able to support it only so much.
0: No. Right? At some point, AI will be a detriment to it on top of it, because, you know, the CapEx spending will go away, meaning the investment by companies into, you know, deploying AI will, if it doesn't show a matching revenue increase or economic value for spending the money, then it'll actually hurt, again, profitability, which will then hurt your share price, which will then hurt the stock market, you know, overall. So once again, there's so many things that we're talking about this morning. You know, there's headwinds and there are tailwinds that we like to say. There's some good tailwinds out there, but there's also a matching amount of potential headwinds. And you need to be prepared. I can't stress it enough. If you just think that, hey, you know, next year, the rest of this year, there's it's all, you know, just windmills and butterflies, nothing to worry about. And it's going to be as good as 23, 24, 25, 20. It might be 27 might continue this incredible bull run, or it could be our next bear market, next recession. And if you're prepared for it, it won't be a big deal. If you're properly diversified, taking only the amount of risk you need to, it won't be a big deal. Right. But if you're retired and you're just letting things ride without a deep dive, you know, which doesn't cost you or obligate you to anything by sitting down with us, how do you know? How do you know? So one of the things I want to digress a little bit on is, because I mentioned we were looking at our Charles Schwab trading screen, is, yeah, our main custodian is Charles Schwab. We're fiduciary advisors and an advisory firm, by the way. 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And as I said earlier, often we find lots of ways to actually reduce embedded expense that you may be paying, or our fee may be less than the fee you're already paying at one of our competitors. And they're not, you know, taking the type of time to really dig into your goals and your portfolio and making sure it all aligns, all included in that annual fee. And I like that, who is it, Ken Fisher, that says, we do better when you do better. I mean, all that means is they're fee-based. We're fee-based as well. If our clients' accounts and our, you know, overall clients' relationships get bigger, guess what? Our revenue gets bigger. Right. And it should work the way it does, that if it gets smaller, our revenue gets smaller. Right. So that way, you know, we're on the same side of the table. That's all that means. So, you know, call us at 916-967-3500 for a no obligation consultation. If you're listening in the Bay Area, we are having that workshop where we're going to show you, you know, what we would do in a consultation in a, you know, a group setting where we feed you some good food, Spaghetti Factory. Everybody loves it. It's a good setting. And that's on October 14th from 6 to 7:30 p.m. You know, call 916-967-3500 if you're retired or about to retire to sign up for that. 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You can click on event, and then you can, you'll see the Concord event. Click on RSVP, and you can sign up for it that way. And then we'll send you a ton of reminders between now and then to make sure you get there. So, and sign up right away, because we get a tremendous amount of signups, and then we're going, okay, we got to start turning people away. What else, Giuseppe, before we tell you
1: take
0: how
1: a breath. Yes. Take a breath, sir. Yeah. I mean, overall, just a recap. We talked about tailwinds,
0: headwinds
1: and tailwinds, both sides. We're cautiously optimistic. We believe in the U.S. economy. It's been proving to continue to be resilient, but it's not immune to everything, and it can't continue to be resilient if these pressures that are being had around the world that we had spoke of earlier continue to drag on way too long. It already has been going on longer than anticipated.
0: Yeah, and some of the rhetoric really heated up this last week at the U.N., you know, meeting, and, you know, on Iran, just going on and on, and so hopefully some of that
1: gets in the political side.
0: Hopefully that slows down, you know, and cools off.
1: Hopefully there's some sort of resolve here soon, and you know, we can kind of get out of this little sideways market that we're in, and we can have our typical Santa Claus rally towards the end of the year and start off, you know, 2027, you know, in January. Great.
0: Yep. So call 916-967-3500. And you've been listening to John Scambry, Giuseppe Visconti, the Wise Money Guys. I hope you enjoyed the show. We certainly enjoyed talking to you all. Have a wonderful Saturday afternoon, and come back and listen to us, or come in and see us next week. Bye, all.
1: Have a great weekend.
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19: News this hour from Town Hall. I'm Mary Rose. President Trump is posting on social media today. Correspondent Richard Boyd has the details.
20: President Trump posted an image early Saturday morning on his Truth Social platform of the Strait of Hormuz, labeled Trump Strait, in the first public indication of his thinking after Iran proposed the New Deal and suggested it might help the president ahead of the midterm elections. The White House on Friday said only that U.S. officials were having positive and constructive conversations with mediators on the Iran war. Earlier in the week, Iran held hours of indirect talks with the U.S. Richard Boyd reporting.
21: The 2026 midterm campaign heating up in North Carolina is drawing national attention. Monday, Vice President J.D. Vance was in Greensboro to campaign for Republican Senate nominee Michael Whatley, who faces former Democrat Governor Roy Cooper in the race for the Senate seat that will be vacated by outgoing Senator Tom Tillis. This race could impact the Republican slim Senate majority. Vice President J.D. Vance says when Democrats were in charge, the American people suffered.
22: But for four years under Joe Biden and congressional Democrats, America was run by a party that prioritized the needs of everybody else, everybody but you. They prioritized massive corporations. They prioritized the far left NGOs. They prioritized illegal immigrants. And of course, as I've learned over the past few months, they prioritized a whole lot of fraudsters. And we know exactly what happened as a result.
21: Vice President J.D. Vance says during the Biden administration, the American economy was in crisis. A final vote is expected in the Senate Monday on a bill dealing with college sports. More on these stories at townhall.com.
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26: Hey guys, welcome to the program this weekend. It's another beautiful weekend here in Northern California. Fall is in the air. There's kinds of sports things taking place, and people are finally off the road. Now, I don't know if that's because summer vacations are over and people are no longer really hitting the travel ways or the highways and the byways and, you know, with their campers and trailers and going to and fro. I don't know if that's it or if people have just woken up and realized, I can't afford to go anywhere. It's just too expensive. You know, if you drive a diesel, I mean, if you're pulling a trailer, chances are you're driving a truck. 50% of the trucks on the road, I'm reaching a bit here, are probably diesel if you want to think about it. And when you're paying average in California $8.55 a gallon to hit the road with your truck, I mean, my goodness, guys, who can afford to go make a road trip? I mean, it's fine if you're going within an hour of your home, but man, if you want to go to one of the national parks and you want to go travel and do it off season when, you know, all the tourists from all over the world aren't here and you just want to go

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1: There's a wonderful promise in the Bible, and here it is. Whoever believes in Jesus, trusts in Jesus, loves Jesus, will receive God's greatest gift, the greatest gift he can give a human being, which is eternal life.
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2: We have a bunch of stuff going on here in California. We've got a state of emergency apparently unfolding here in our own backyard. And, you know, the UN, we all know what's going on there. I mean, guys, there's all kinds of things taking place. But I think what we can realize today, that each and every one of us who have to drive a vehicle, have to go to work, get your kids to school, buy groceries, anything that you do that costs money, such as flip the light switch on, maybe take a shower, water your yard if you have a yard left anymore. The point being is, guys, the costs of things are so much that we have to try and figure out and budget what day we can go grocery shopping. Yeah, I mean, if you're like the majority of the people in America today, you work until you get your paycheck. When you get your paycheck, you run to the bank and you run to the grocery store, you fill up with gas, you buy your groceries, and then you try to figure out what other bills you can afford to pay. See, that's the state that we're in today. And when I say the state that we're in, certainly in California, but it's other areas of America as well. I mean, what are you going to do? Pack up and move and go somewhere else? I think it's very telling. If you want to leave California, hey, go for it. Man, go seek out new horizons, greener pastures, better opportunities. Nothing should be stopping you, and you should not be fearful of an exit tax that Gavin Newsom demands that you pay. You should just explore what's best for you and your family. But here we are today talking about gas prices. Let's go back several years. Let's go back a couple administrations ago. You know, gas prices are reflective of what people say oil prices are, right? We all understand that. That's what we've been taught since we were young, since the global standard has been based off oil prices in the U.S. dollar. And here we are today. Oil is what trading, selling for roughly $92 a barrel. And we're paying $8.55 on average per gallon of diesel in California. Mind you, it costs less to produce diesel than it does to produce regular petroleum. And why are we paying more? Well, if we go back a few administrations, like I mentioned, oil was trading at roughly $143 a barrel not too long ago. Prior to Trump's administration, we're talking in the Biden days, but yet fuel prices were still in the $4 range, plus or minus, per gallon. Now think about that for a minute. If the basis of oil cost per barrel was more under Biden, but fuel was cheaper than it is today with Trump, and fuel is higher, don't you think there's something else going on here? Well, let me tell you what that something else is. The something else is we are dealing with the results of very bad foreign policy, very bad budget management, the terrible programs from our oil companies. You see, guys, I know it sounds horrible. It sounds like I'm really coming down on Gavin Newsom, and it sounds like I'm really just kind of picking on these people that are sitting in Sacramento making decisions behind closed doors. And to be honest, I am, because it's really easy to kind of pick on them when they themselves are foolish and they do stupid things. And we just point it out. But here's what we're dealing with. We have the lobbyists for these oil companies. They go and they make these deals, and they work with the politicians who are in power in Sacramento. They come up with these programs and these plans, and it's all about the money circulating. You see, today, we would be able to be paying lower costs for price at the pump, but we're not, because we have these politicians that are keeping the prices high, exorbitantly high, in order to influence the midterm elections.

0: You see, you didn't realize probably that you were being held hostage for political reasons. See, everybody wants to blame Donald Trump and say it's his fault. Well, I've got to tell you, maybe he's involved, maybe he's not. I don't know. I'm not on the inside. But what I do know for sure is fuel prices are extremely high based off of the price per barrel of oil compared to historical numbers. For no other reason. It's not because of the war in Iran. It's not because our supply is low. It's not just because we have refineries that have left California. And it's not certainly not because we have all kinds of chaos going on in the Middle East, where you have countries that are supposed to be friendly with each other blowing up each other's pipelines and refineries. It's not because of that. It's all because it's designed by the people in power, the Democratic supermajority, that are doing everything within their power to pilfer the money from the public, to fund their campaigns, to make sure the Republicans lose office and the supermajority gets back into office. It will be a miracle, magical. They keep prices really high. If for some reason we are so stupid and we let the Democrats continue to rule in the state of California and across America, then you're going to see prices magically drop after the election. And they're going to say, see, it was Donald Trump's fault. And they're going to do that only for one reason. And that is not to go against Donald Trump. It's to scare the American people into never, ever, ever voting for a Republican again. You see, guys, this is a big play and it's a big game to them. The politicians, when I say them, it's the left, the people that want to destroy America. See, they hate you and I so bad, they want to put undue stress on us financially that we will comply with whatever they say, right? Whatever handouts they'll give, whatever kind of program they're going to roll out that is something else that's free. Guys, it's pretty scary when you look at the big picture. Hey, we're going to take a short break. We come back, we're going to talk about what we can do about it. We'll be right back.
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0: Hey, guys, welcome back to the program. All right, before the break, I said we were going to talk about what we can do to combat this price gouging, this whole false inflated fuel price scenario that we're dealing with, all because supermajority Democrats want to maintain power or take power back in states where they've lost it, but they want to maintain it in California. So here's what we do. There's nothing we can do right now, but come November, we get the opportunity to check a name next to a box on a ballot. And that requires you to put in a little bit of effort. And the options are, we can allow this to continue where they can hold, the Democrats can continue to hold us hostage, to apply pressure to hurt us financially so that they can wield this unapproved or unwarranted power against doing the right thing for the American people. And to do that, we need to vote accordingly. And in this case, for the governor in California, I'm not going to tell you who to vote for, but I'm going to tell you you're a fool if you vote for Javier Becerra. I mean, you choose who else you're going to vote for governor. But if you vote for Javier Becerra, that's a checkbox. That's a mark that says, I agree with the Democrats inflating fuel prices just to make it look like the Republicans fail. Because you know what? It's all a big smokescreen, guys. These politicians don't do what they said they were going to do. You elect them based on them representing you and your interests here in the state of California on the national level as well. And what do? They get into power, they line their own pockets, and they don't do the things that they promised you that they would do if you voted for them. I mean, there is no integrity in politicians. I hate to say it. When I ran for office, man, I saw the black and white. I saw the darkness around it, where everybody starts out with great ideas, great intentions of doing the right thing and fixing the problems. The challenge that you're faced with is the majority of the people do not address the situation accordingly. They go into politics now for a career. They go in, they bide their time, they make their deals, they do their stock investments, they insider trading, whatever you want to call it, they do the things that they know they're not supposed to skirt the law because they think they're above the law, and they make millions and millions of dollars while they're in office. Conflicts of interest? Absolutely. Insider trading? You bet there is. How do you prove it? I don't know, because there's a lot of people that should be in prison, but they're not. And all of their money that they've gained illegally through illegal actions should be confiscated and returned to the people they stole it from. That's us, the taxpayer. But that doesn't happen. So these people, with no accountability, they continue to run for office just for that purpose, to make money. Did you know that in Los Angeles County, the Board of Supervisors, not a single person there makes less than $244,000 a year that they're being paid just to be on the board? The mayor, Karen Bass of LA, is $360,000 a year. Now you tell me, what do they do? What do they possibly do that earns that kind of money for a part-time job? Maybe the mayor's a full-time job, you know, doing some photo ops, running around. I can see that. But the council members, most of them should have other jobs. They only do maybe 100 meetings a year. And out of those 100 meetings, do you think the people all show up? No. There's reports of some of them missing 40% of the meetings. But yet they still get all their money. Now, if you missed 40% of your time at work, maybe you work for a company that would still pay you 100% of your money and not ask for anything in return. But that's not the way it should be. We should be accountable. And we need to hold people accountable. But that's what politics have become. They've become a money machine, a career financial system, where once you get on the inside, you can do the bare bones minimum. You can be like a Mitch McConnell and maybe show up once every 90 days and maybe not even be able to speak, but yet your vote counts. You can be like a Maxine Waters. You miss everything for a really long time, and you have other people cast votes for you to make it look like you're engaged. All of that is illegal under the laws. You see, guys, the system is being abused because we do not do our homework and vote these criminal, corrupt politicians out of office. I've said it, and I'll continue to say it, because everybody goes in with good intentions, so they tell us. What happens between the time that they win the election till the time that they have to start casting votes? Well, let me tell you, there's a whole lobbying system that takes place. That whole lobbying system is where all the money transactions take place. Promises are made, promises are kept, deals are cut, and special interest groups send million-dollar lobbyists to go sit in front of a congressperson or assembly person that makes $150,000 a year and they want them to sign off on some program. Well, when you start blinding them with hundreds of thousands and millions of dollars in cash, incentives, and I guess prizes, if you want to put it there, maybe it is a game show. I don't know. But when you start doing that, it's easy to see how the corruption infiltrates even people with the best intentions. Because when you step away from the very foundation of your value system and you step into that political system, you've lost it. You're already lost. You see, you have to be so committed to your personal foundation, your integrity, your character, your moral values. You have to be so in tune with that and so committed to it that none of that other stuff matters. Because that's the difference. Because at some point in time, we are all going to be faced with that decision. What are you willing to put your life on the line for? What will you commit to that is the most important thing to you that you will never waver from? That's what kind of an attitude you have to take into politics. Unfortunately, there's not many people that do that. People, maybe name recognition, maybe they want their 5 minutes of fame, maybe they just are being backed by some creep organization like the Open Society Foundation of the Soros family, and they think that, hey, we can win with their backing and their money. And they cheat, and they pull a Joe Biden 2.0, just like Javier Becerra. Do you see him out on the campaign trail? Do you see him on social media? Do you see commercials with him right now running everywhere? Do you see him actively campaigning for the position of governor of the state of California? And if you say you do see him actively, do you see him more than once a week? Do you see him at new events? Or do you see these previously recorded of stuff that he did when he was in Washington, D.C. with the Biden administration? Or do you see him out shaking hands today? Do you see him going to events tomorrow? Do you see him doing exactly that on the campaign trail, is what they call it? Going from town to town, city to city, community to community, meeting the people, finding out what they need, find out what they want, and then make commitments to follow through with that through your policies. I would submit to you that we don't see that from Javier Becerra. He's pulling the Joe Biden campaign program 2.0, where he hides in the basement, and he's just riding out the campaign cycle until the election in November. Sure, he's committed to do one debate with Steve Hilton at the end of the month of September, and it's going to be aired live on CNN of all stations that is so liberal, so left, so anti-American that Hilton's going to have his work cut out for him. But I think he can manage. The point being is, this is the same news organization that's been banned from the Washington, D.C., from the Capitol campus, from the White House, because of fake news reporting on everything that comes out of the White House. And they don't verify their sources. They don't verify the facts. Yet, they're going to host the one and only debate between the two governor candidates here in California at the end of the month. My goodness. You know what all this looks like? All of this looks like exactly what we saw when Joe Biden, so-called, had 81 million votes to become the president of the United States of America. He didn't campaign. He didn't go out and meet the people. He did absolutely nothing. He hid in the basement. He did not participate in community events. Nothing. The cheat was already on. He got favored coverage from all the left media. It was all pre-approved, pre-arranged, pre-organized, so that it was plug and play that they were going to manipulate the American voters, and they cheated and they stole the election. I know a lot of you are going to say he didn't steal the election. He won fair and square. Well, I'll tell you what I know for a fact. 100% Joe Biden was the president of the United States. There's no doubt. And it was through that election that he became president of the United States. I draw the line when you say free and fair election, he won it fair and square. I draw the line there because it was not fair and square. We're seeing things unfold today that there was so much cheating going on in that election, and it was suppressed by the Biden administration that the truth would never come out. And they all made it about Trump because they couldn't stand the truth coming out, and we would say, well, wait, Biden is not the president. You see, guys, the same cheat that happened then is now happening again. And it's happening locally here in California. And until we can step up, stand firm on our faith, stand solid in our convictions, and say no more, we're not going to allow this to happen, and draw that line and vote accordingly, then we really are in big trouble. And I think that's where we're headed. It's very telling. I mean, it's 2.0, right? I mean, I've said that so many times already today. But if you look at the whole program, it's duplicating what Biden did. So if they're willing, when I say they, it's the Democrat machine, right? They have their problems. Sure they do. And the socialists are taking over. We'll soon be running, you know, communists against freedom. That's really what it's all going to be about. It's partially about that today. But when they're running the exact same program, they're expecting the exact same program results. And I think that's where we are today. I have a feeling that's where we are today. So we need to stand up and we need to do our part and say, no more cheating. We're not going to allow it to happen. Newsom has passed laws and bills and executive orders to stop cleaning the voter rolls, stop removing illegals, stop looking into any kind of fraud accusations, stop investigative journalists from doing their job. He has passed laws to prevent any kind of audit trail for the money laundering and fraud and theft committed by the administration and their friendly no-bid contract award winners. You see, guys, this is not by happenstance. It's not an accident. It's not, oop, we made one mistake. This is a machine that was designed to cheat, lie, and steal. Wow, doesn't that sound familiar? Cheat, lie, and steal. Sounds very much like a Bible verse that says, the enemy comes to steal, kill, and destroy. My goodness, guys, what a similarity. Hey, we're going to take a short break. We come back, we're going to go deeper. We'll be right back.
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7: 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Canada legalized medical assistance in dying, or MAID, in June of 2016 with promises of compassion. More than 100,000 assisted deaths later, the reality looks far different. Last year, Canada had more MAID deaths than America had gun homicides, despite America's much larger population. And now troubling questions are being raised about MAID. The family of 83-year-old Bridget Stegeman says she rejected assisted suicide because of her Christian faith. Later, they say she lacked the ability to consent and wept inconsolably after learning she was scheduled to die. 48 hours later, she was dead. Her family says she never gave final verbal consent. They describe her dying with her hands clasped in prayer, covered in her own blood after a botched attempt to start an IV. That isn't death with dignity. It's something far darker.
4: Separating fact from fiction while discovering the truth. Here's more Lonnie Sorter.
0: Hey guys, welcome back. All right, we're going to dive a little bit deeper into some of these things that I've been saying, and it's pretty telling that we know that the cheat is on. When we already see people acting like the election has been decided, and that is simple to notice. You don't see the candidates so much running around anymore. Here's what I see. I see a lot of conservative candidates. They call them Republicans, but I think they're more moderate, more conservative leaning, but they're not far right Republicans. And I see these guys out doing the work. They're talking to people. They're going to every event that's available, every county fair. They're traveling to the small towns way out in the wilderness up Northern California. They're heading to the desert areas like Blythe. I mean, come on, guys. These are not great big cities that these people are going to, but they're going to meet the people where they are to find out what their needs are, what they want to see for this California to take place in the election. But the Democrats, they're not doing that. They're all just kind of huddled together, sitting back saying, hey, we put faith and stock in our machine, and we know that at the end of the day, it doesn't matter what the actual count is. We have enough already pre-filled out mail-in ballots that are going to swing it to our favor. So don't waste your time. Don't waste money we can't afford because we don't have. And let's just ride this thing out and we'll stick to our original program. And this is going to be easy. It's going to be done. No big deal. There's no sweat off their back. Guys, that really is the mentality that I'm seeing out there in the marketplace. That's what we're hearing from people and what they're feeling and what the reality is. I hope it's wrong. I hope it falls apart. I hope that machine blows up or implodes on itself, because eventually there's a price to be paid for this whole system. The question is, are we going to pay it as a taxpayer, or are we going to have these corrupt politicians pay it through no longer having a job, maybe being unemployed, maybe being unable to be employed because they're so good at lying and cheating and stealing that nobody will take a chance on them? You see, guys, that's where we need to go with this thing. Because let me tell you what that looks like in reality. Maybe not here in California yet, but we're going to see it. It's going to happen. There's going to be a lot of backbiting and a lot of attacks. I mean, we see it a little bit between Gavin Newsom and Kamala Harris, right? Both of them are ridiculously off the rockers. I'm going to be very kind and nice, and I'm going to use proper terminology so that we don't take this down some dark road. So at the end of the day, Kamala Harris can't even put a true speech together on her own. She's got a different accent every time she talks. And I would say 80 to 90% of Democrats running for office or any position throughout the United States right now are saying, I do not want her campaigning with me. Keep her away from my campaign. She's bad news. She's bad luck. We can't afford to have her involved. And that's not because of the money. It's because people associate her with being, I don't know, bad. We'll just say bad. I had some other words that popped into my mind, but I'm not going to share those. Then we have Gavin Newsom. All he's looking for is a mirror or a camera. He will do anything to make himself look good in other people's eyes. But he doesn't follow through with any of that. It's like a photograph, right? He'll do anything for a photo op, but as soon as the cameras are gone, he goes right back into, I don't care. I don't care what the people suffer about. I care about me personally. I mean, there's been some deep investigations into the fraud in California, the homeless programs through LA and other cities, where it looks like, and it appears that a lot of that money that has been missing, we're talking in the hundreds of millions of dollars, has been funneled back through shell companies and made its way back into Gavin Newsom's personal accounts somewhere, somehow. Now, I don't know all the details. It's just some of the things I'm hearing and some of the things I'm seeing in some of the writings. And there's no proof yet. There's no nothing. It's just, you know, not really allegations yet. It's just some early findings and some of these investigations are pointing to this taking place. Now, I'm not going to sit here and blame him. I'm not going to sit here and accuse him of anything or anybody else. But what I am going to say is on their watch, billions of dollars went missing. Billions. Homelessness got worse. Affordability got worse. We've got less quality services. Our infrastructure has fallen apart. Our roadways are horrible. Gas is super expensive. Businesses have left. Taxes have gone up. Cities have burned down. And everybody's pointing fingers at everybody. And there's never been any accountability or solutions provided to the problems that caused these situations to happen on this administration's watch. There's no disputing that. There's no arguing it. There's no gray area. It is a fact. Gavin Newsom's watch, all of these things took place. Accountability's got to go somewhere. So watch the backbiting. It's coming. There's going to be a blame game. Newsom says he won't run for office if Kamala Harris does. She says she's not going to run for office if Newsom does. Guys, wait till it really starts to matter. Because both of them are deathly afraid of who the Republican nominee will be. And once that comes up, we're going to find out who everybody can get behind, because that's when the battle will start. But the point being is, these guys, they don't care about you and I. They don't care about anything. They've created these messes, and now the whole plan is to make themselves look good while they get away with everything scot-free. Perfect example is a Nancy Pelosi. How do you go into politics worth nothing? You make $100,000+ a year as your salary, and yet you have the largest, most successful stock portfolio ever out of anybody in politics. And we're talking thousands of percent return on investment, and they're beating the market averages, even by the professionals that do this all the time. Coincidence? Maybe coincidence. But then when you have other people have done exactly the same thing as she has, and you look at their track record and the deals that they've signed off on, the way that they supposedly voted or didn't vote or were absent during votes, and then their stocks went up. Guys, it's a track record of corruption and cheating. And I think the investigations need to move forward a lot faster. Because here's our justice system today. You know, you can be an individual. Someone could harm you, and you could file a lawsuit against that person. And we're talking local level justice system. You file a lawsuit, it goes to the court. You are looking at probably, thinking of backlogs in the court system, you could be anywhere from 3 to 5 years, maybe longer, before your case is heard. Think about that. That's you and I. That's an average person. So now if you're a celebrity, let's say that you have high-priced lawyers in your pocket, and you know it's a big case for millions and millions of dollars, you might be lucky if this case makes it in 2 to 3 years. Well, let me tell you, anything that goes against Donald Trump and his administration, or to make it better for the American people, there's always a willing judge to hear the case within 48 hours to make a ruling to stop forward progress into the very processes and direction we, the American people, voted for to begin with. Anything that these liberal activist judges can do to stop the execution of the things that we voted for, they'll do it within 48 hours. Now, why is the system of justice so hell-bent on stopping what we voted for versus helping you or hearing your case when somebody wronged you and you have been harmed in a bad way? You see, it's a two-tier justice system. It's either the elites or us. We get no favorability, because here's how far America has fallen, guys. And this just comes into play with everything. Everything we've been talking about today. We've all said it. America is upside down right now. Our world is upside down. As another example to the justice system being upside down, our Constitution, our founding fathers set it up where everybody's entitled to a defense. And you are innocent until proven guilty. You hear that again? You are innocent until proven guilty. And then the burden to prove guilt was upon those that are coming against you. You do not have to have the burden to prove your innocence until they've presented their case as to why you might be guilty. but it's upside down and backwards and all wrong today. It's totally opposite, because today you are guilty until proven innocent. But the problem is, you have to immediately prove that you're innocent. The burden is on you to prove that you are not guilty of what they're accusing you of. That costs you your time, in some cases your freedom. It costs you your money. It could cost you your family, your career. It could cost you everything in your life. Everything. Because somebody made an allegation against you. Totally wrong. Has nothing to do with you. It's just out of spite they make an allegation against you. And yet, you have to waste everything that you hold near and dear to prove your innocence. And it can drag out for years, 5, 7, 8 years in some cases, because judges are so busy. They don't have time to hear all the cases. So therefore, you get put on a calendar. And because attorneys don't do their job, they delay. And because somebody else doesn't respond in time, it gets delayed. So you're talking years down the road because somebody made a false allegation against you, to which only you have spent time proving your innocence. You see, guys, our system is designed for you and I to be penalized for everything we do. That's because of the corrupt politicians that are in office. It has nothing to do with you and me. It has everything to do with the political hacks that won't do their job, and so they allow these people that want to destroy America to have free reign. If you have true conservative people with integrity in office that will show up and argue on your behalf, then 50% to 60% of the bad policies that have been put in place would never exist. Because what they do is they wear them down, and they beat them up, and then they don't show up, and then they pass all of these stupid, ridiculous programs and bills and laws that you and I pay the price for forever. You see, we can't get complacent in where we're at. We got to continue to fight. Sure, I know people get tired. It gets hard. A lot of burdens, a lot of struggles, a lot of things in your life that you got to deal with. You don't have time to fight these fights. Well, if we don't fight these fights, we see what's going to happen. Guys, we're going to take a short break. We'll come back. We'll talk about some of these other things. Be right back.
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9: This is Pastor Robert Briggs of the Union Gospel Mission in Sacramento, and we want to let you know about some changes that are happening in the downtown area near our mission. 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We want you to know about this so that you can be praying for us as we prepare for more neighbours, for more need to be met, and for more opportunities to serve the least, the last, and the lost in our city. 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
0: Hey guys, welcome back to the program. All right, as we start to wrap up this program for the week, I got to share with you something that just took place here in California. But before I do that, I want to touch base on what's going on in Oxford, Mississippi at Ole Miss. I mean, we've all seen it. We've heard it. There's two young people that died from what they call, they believe it's overdose. One's 20-year-old, one's 18-year-old. And there's all kinds of things going on and a lot of talk about, you know, what it is. Is it, you know, someone's drugs getting laced? Is their drink getting drugged? You know, all kinds of things. Well, no one's talking about the root of the problem. The root of the problem is we have a drug problem in America, and we have people that tend to promote that. Instead of stopping it like we don't do in California, they promote it by giving them safe spaces, clean needles, test strips, Narcan, things that they can help themselves when they do get overdosed or when they overdose themselves. Instead of saying, no, this is illegal, and it's not going to be performed here, and if you get caught with it in your system, you're going to do some jail time. Because this is a picture that's indicative of where we live today, where there's no accountability for your actions, and there's no penalty for breaking the law. And if you want to stop all of this from taking place, we have to control the border. We have to shut down the drug market. We need to stop this stuff from hitting our streets. See, it's a bigger war and it's a bigger battle than just providing counseling for these people who are grieving because their friend took some drugs. I'm not discounting this and I'm not trying to be insensitive. And it's tragic and it's very sad and I hate to hear about it. But it just brings back thoughts of why do we have this problem to begin with? What happened? Why is it that it's rampant across college campuses that these drugs are being taken, that people are selling drugs on campus? We just saw it, that there was a drug program. I don't want to call it a program, but you know, there was guys at a sorority that were selling, or a frat house, they were selling cocaine out or some other drug, fentanyl. I don't know, but it's taking place and people aren't cracking down at it. You can't run your whole life by turning a blind eye to everything that's wrong. That's why we have these problems. It's because we do not face the facts, stand firm, and do what needs to be done. We avoid confrontation. We want to just kind of say, well, it's not my deal, man. It's not part of my family. Just stay away from me. We'll be fine. Well, that's not how God designed us to be. He designed us to be engaged. He designed us to be examples and role models and leaders for future generations. And to do that, that requires us to stand up, fight back, push back. You see, everybody wants to say, well, Jesus was all about love. Yeah, and he is. Don't get me wrong. It's probably the greatest love you would ever experience in your whole entire life. But he was also firm and strong and a warrior. And he gave us the warrior spirit. And that warrior spirit is for us to protect those who can't protect themselves. The widows and orphans is what was referred to in the Bible. But that's also a picture of those who cannot protect themselves. We are also to raise our children in the way that they should go, so when they get older, they will not depart from it. And yet, we have all these kids that have gone away that they shouldn't be going. Did we fail to teach them in the way that they should go, so they won't depart from it? Yeah, we did. You see, all of this points back to one thing, and that is we stopped making God the center of our lives. We stopped understanding that Jesus came to die for our sin, to give us a way to be right with God so that we can have eternal life with him. He died for our sins, and every one of us are sinners. The Bible says we all fall short. We are all sinners. So therefore, you are a sinner. I am a sinner. We all are. We're born into that. So until we decide to stand firm and trust God and do what he directed us to do, the chaos is going to continue. We need to stand up, stand firm, stand strong, because that's the same application that we have to apply to all the corruption around us, to all the political nonsense, to all the voices of the rainbow-colored hairs, all of the voices of these guys who want to be women and these women who want to be guys. You know, all of this nonsense is 100% against the God of heaven and earth, the creator of all things. And we need to stand firm and fight for that principle that he is right, he's not wrong, he's never changed, he's the same yesterday, today, and forever. And we need to be the same way, stand firm on that. Because we can continue down this path and continue to accept everything and turn a blind eye and find ourselves so far away from what is true, right, and holy, that in a twinkling of an eye, in a blink of a moment, in a fraction of a second, people will be gone. They will no longer be in our life. And then we've got reality, because that's when the time of trouble starts. See, these are just birth pangs that we're feeling. But how we act now determines what we will face in the future. You see, guys, we can buy into the program, like the Gavin Newsom program, and declare a state of emergency for California because someone said, and some weather reports say, that El Nino is going to be really tough this year. We all know that that's just a step in the process for him to continue to give away no-bid contracts to his buddies and stuff as he's coming to the end of his term. He's just fulfilling his obligations that he's promised for generations. He's paying back the people who funded him the whole way. Question is, are you willing to declare a state of emergency in your life that everything that could go wrong is possibly lining up to go wrong, and the only thing you can do to answer that state of emergency is to draw the line today, say there's an emergency in my life, I'm going to put safeguards in place to protect me and my family. If you are at that place, like everybody is, every time you fill up your car, every time you go to the grocery store, every time you pay your power bill, every time the tax man comes, you're at that crossroads, you're at that point. I need to reflect. I need to call a state of emergency and put those safeguards in place. Here's your safeguard. Put your faith and trust in Jesus Christ alone, the one who came and died for your sin, rose again after 3 days to conquer death once and for all, and he sits at the right hand of the Father in heaven today. But his blood was shed to cover your sin, to give you those safeguards, to make it safe, to declare that emergency, call upon his name, repent of your sin, let him know that you can't save yourself, that you are a sinner. You ask him to forgive you, ask him to be the Lord of your life, and your safeguards are secure and they're in place. That is what you have to do. Sure, it doesn't mean there's going to be a big fence drop around your house and not everything's perfect. But what it means is you've already taken the steps to secure your future, your wives, your children, your rest of your family, by the leadership and the example that you will set for them. Because this is not a time to mess around with it. This is not a time to just play patsy and fool around and say, yeah, maybe tomorrow, I'm not ready today. You know, I've got time, I'll do it on my deathbed. A fraction of a second, a twinkling of an eye, just a moment of time, a whiff of air. There will be no time on your deathbed. Don't count on it, don't bank on it. That's like saying Gavin Newsom's going to change, guys, because he's not. I don't know how else to tell you, but I can tell you this. The future is bright for those who call upon the Lord. Doesn't mean it's going to be great here. It just means your future is bright. Hey, it's been great being with you. I want to remind you, check out podcast on all your favorite platforms. It's been fun. It's been real. We are into that time of year where people are spending more time at home with their family. Take advantage of it. Love on them. Bless them. Take care of them. Enjoy the time because it goes fast. It's been great being with you. We'll catch you next time. Have a great weekend.

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5: This is Albert Moeller for townhall.com. In New York City this week, the United Nations is hosting the 81st session of the UN General Assembly. World leaders, you can count on this, will be discussing the deal President Trump announced with Denmark and Greenland that will allow the U.S. to deploy military throughout virtually all of the nation of Greenland. President Trump posted, quote, "The United States will forever have the complete ability to do what is necessary in Greenland," end quote. This is a big win for the U.S. Greenland, which is a semi-autonomous region of Denmark, it's big for Denmark itself. As we watch the world order being reshaped so dramatically, the polar ice cap becomes a place of vulnerability and military strategy, particularly as we see the northern seas become more navigable for sea vessels. This is the work of serious statesmanship. So when the ink is cleared on this one, let's be thankful. President Trump is right on this one. This is a three-way win. Let's take it. I'm Albert Moeller.
0: Sacramento's go-to wake-up call for what's really happening in your backyard. 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
6: News this hour from Town Hall, I'm Mary Rose. A new study shows the expansion of Medicaid is being linked to better outcomes for older adult cancer patients living in low-income areas.
7: The expansion started under the Affordable Care Act more than a decade ago. Researchers at the American Cancer Society are finding the expansion has resulted in earlier cancer diagnoses. They analyzed national cancer database information for nearly 1.5 million people, age 65 and older, in low-income communities who were diagnosed with cancer between 2010 and 2021. I'm Tammy Trujillo.
6: A new move against Iran's financial network is being welcomed as a step toward holding the terror financing regime accountable. Correspondent Bernie Bennett has the details.
8: The United Arab Emirates says it has sanctioned local branches of Iran's bank Meli, accusing them of violating laws against money laundering, terrorism financing, and weapons proliferation. The order blocks financial transactions between the branches and Iran, including trade finance and fund transfers. Critics say the UAE should go further and stop Iran from rerouting money through third countries. Bernie Bennett reporting.
6: A final vote is expected in the Senate Monday on a bill dealing with college sports. This marks the furthest college sports legislation has advanced in Congress. The Protect College Sports Act needs at least 51 votes to officially advance through the Senate and would be a win for the NCAA and its conferences. The bipartisan bill would give the NCAA the power to establish new rules on athletic eligibility, transfer in player compensation, and put restraints on conference realignment, and a future Super League. Alabama and TikTok reached a multi-million dollar settlement. More on these stories at townhall.com.
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15: 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Here's the host of The Logical Choice. Here's Richie!
16: Good afternoon. 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If you'd like to call in and be part of the program, our call-in number is 888-923-1380. That's 888-923-1380. We also have our text line set up. That number is 916-234-6263. That's 916-234-6263. I am back in the studio today. Happy to take your calls. I had a nice little vacation. Been a while since I've been on vacation, but I got to go to Norway and Denmark. And it was a fun trip. Beautiful, beautiful country there. If you ever have a chance to visit, I highly recommend it. Just don't try all of the foods there. But most of them are great.

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1: Did you ever wonder how God feels about us? Is he irritated? Is he angry? Well, here's what Jesus said. God so loved the people of the world that he gave his only son, that whoever believes in Jesus will not perish, but instead have eternal life.
0: Today's word of encouragement is presented by Mosley Collins Injury Lawyers, 916-ALL-4s for legal help.
2: Denmark, when President Trump made the announcement about the deal with Greenland. And this is great news. This is a huge win. Do I wish that Greenland was actually going to become a U.S. territory? Yeah, kind of. But part of that might be my own personal bias. One of the big disappointments to me about the Obama administration, and this one is actually a disappointment that is not Obama's fault. There's plenty of other things to be disappointed about his administration that are his fault. This one is not his fault. I am disappointed that Obama was the first president to be born under and serve under the same U.S. flag. We added states during the lifetimes of all of the other presidents, not Obama. And why did we just stop at 50? I mean, I get it, 50 is a nice big round number. But I think the U.S. should be open for business, you know? You guys want to join the club? Okay, we'll take your application. We'll keep it under advisement. We'll review it. But statehood could be in the cards for you. I mean, Puerto Rico, I know the left keeps pushing for Puerto Rico. It's not ready yet. It needs to. We can't just bring in states because they've trashed their economy and it's so terrible that they need U.S. support for that. We're not doing that with immigrants. I mean, to be fair, none of the countries do that with immigrants. If you want to immigrate to another country, you need to show that, I mean, if they even allow it in the first place, there's a lot of hoops to jump through, depending on which country you're looking at. Pretty much all of them need you to show that you have the financial resources to not be a drain on their economy. Same should be true of states. So Greenland, I love the idea of it being a territory. If it can do well, I'm not opposed to it being a state. I mean, I don't know if we want to make it the 51st state. I mean, we kind of offered that to Canada first. I think we need to show them that we can add them to the states. But realistically, I would love for the U.S. to actually expand a bit, add more states to it. But either way, that does nothing to diminish from the fact that this is a great deal. Quite honestly, not many people on the left thought was going to happen. They may have disagreed on whether or not it was a good idea in the first place or not. But, I mean, there are some things that even the left, you have to admit, I don't care how far to the left you are. You have to admit, we don't want to make it easier for Russia to attack us, right? Right? I mean, sure, we disagree about how to go about doing that. But that's a goal we can share, right? You'd have to be pretty out to lunch to think that no, we need to be more exposed to Russian attacks. Now maybe you can say, well, it's not likely. Fine, okay. I get that we can disagree on the level of risk, but if they were to consider it, if Russia were to start looking into how would we attack the U.S., we don't want to make it easy, right? We can get on board with that. So this deal for the U.S. in perpetuity to be able to deploy military assets, station them, control them, and more importantly, the part of this deal that I'm most excited about, that the other countries that are not our allies, China, Russia, Iran, if they ever manage to rebuild and get back on their feet, all of these other countries will not be able to have territory there, station assets there, anything like that. That is a huge component of it. So this is a phenomenal deal. And if Denmark really loves Greenland that much, they still retain ownership of it. They still could. I don't know why they want it. It seems like Greenland doesn't even really want to be part of Denmark that much. But fine, whatever. But I do have to say, Denmark was a beautiful country. So much fun. And much more chatty people than in Norway. But enough about my trip. So much stuff

0: happened while I was gone. I mean, I'm not going to cover everything for the last 2 weeks, but I do want to talk about some of the more recent things and how they matter. Like the Supreme Court just giving, it's a minor win, but it is still a win to the Trump administration. And this is about the voter rolls. And basically, the way this works is there's this SAVE system, the Systemic Alien Verification for Entitlements Program. Started in 86, and it has slowly been expanded here and there. And basically, it was just the Supreme Court saying, yeah, we can use this system to verify the citizenship of people against voter rolls so that people, so that states can, this is the problem with the language, can, not must, but they can use these to verify if they have illegals that are voting or not. Of course, California's not going to do it. The far left state, the ultra blue states, they're not going to do this. So this is, that's why I say this is a minor win. It doesn't do that much. It doesn't tell any states, hey, you guys have some bogus voter rolls that you need to go through an audit. I wish it did. That wasn't an option. So, but this is a step in the right direction. It does pave the way more and more for us to get some of the illegals and other people that should not be voting, dead people, people registered multiple times, children that are voting. There are Social Security numbers for people that have yet to be born that are in use today. That should be... I mean, I feel like this on so many different topics with the left, but can we at least get on the same page that those people shouldn't vote? I mean, if you're not even going to agree that they have a right to life, certainly they don't have a right to vote yet, right? But these leftist policies, it's really more the practice. Well, it's both. I can't say that it's the... I can't say it's just one and not the other. It's both their policies and their practices that are so frequently just despicable. Every once in a while, we can get on board with the same goal. I'm not going to give them credit for having a good goal in the first place because it's just a shared goal that we already had, like Russia should not have an easier time to attack America. Children should be educated. People should be able to get the healthcare that they want. And this is something... I don't want to get too off on a tangent here, but there's been debate about this going back and forth with so many people on the left claiming so many ridiculous, outrageous claims about what the American healthcare system should look like or would look like with single payer. And they just seem to miss the boat on competition. It makes such a huge difference. I don't even know how many years now I've seen video clips of, and sure, these are anecdotal evidence, anecdotal examples, but there's so many people fleeing Canada to come to the U.S. for healthcare. More people come from Canada to the U.S. for healthcare than go from the U.S. to Canada from healthcare. If their system was working, would it ever happen even once, let alone more so than the other way? And I've seen some of these videos, people talking about it, explaining it. In Canada, where you live, you are assigned a doctor. That's it. That's your choice. And whatever they say, that's what your conclusion is. They want to wait 2 years before they want to schedule you for something? You're stuck. You come to the U.S. and you have a dozen different people within a 10-minute drive that are happy to treat your family, your kids, you, for whatever it is. Is it expensive? Sure, that's the trade-off. You can't have a free system and have it work that way. It's not possible. And that trade-off, I think that there are plenty of steps that we can do to make it better. I'm not saying that it works perfectly, and this is just as best as it can be, so just get used to it. That's not my position at all. It can certainly be improved. But the way to improve it is through free market forces, is through capitalism. It's through competition. That gets facilitated through transparency. And this is something I harp about. Regular listeners of the show, you hear me talk about this all the time. Transparency is so important. Transparency for the customer, the person with the healthcare need, they should be able to more easily find out how much things cost, find this out ahead of time, be able to shop around. That is the type of transparency and free market forces that we need. Let the American people be in charge of their healthcare. Having the government do it, it's just a terrible idea. And the only time that government mandates have failed have only been every time they're done. We see nation after nation failing about this. I watched a press briefing from Marco Rubio. He's so fantastic. He really is. He would be a phenomenal president. I hope he runs again. I hope he wins. Marco Rubio, watch just about any interview with him and see if somebody can blindside him. See if somebody can ask him a question where he's just stuttering. See if someone can ask him a question where he gives a single answer similar to any answer that Kamala Harris or AOC would ever give. Just once. I don't think it'll ever happen. He gave this briefing. It was a few days ago. It's a good briefing. I mean, I thought about playing some audio clips of it, but he gives really good examples. They're not good for making sound clips from. Really good explanations. He talks about Cuba and its failed policies. He talks about Iran and what a problem they are. People are calling in. Reporters are asking questions about different countries around the world. And he knows exactly what's going on with each of them. This is not someone who is just a bureaucrat, who is just they're there to be the PR face. And, oh, what's going on with this country? Well, we have a team that specializes in that. I'll have to get back to you. Or circle around Psaki. Like, she used to always just be caught flat-footed and just, I'll have to get back to you. And, of course, never did. And Marco Rubio, he knows these answers backwards and forwards. And he doesn't just know the answers to their questions. He understands them, which is a huge, huge difference. What's going on with Iran, what's going on with Cuba, what's going on with all of the countries that try to impose these horrible government, I don't want to say mandates, but the government oppression is really what it is. Over and over and over, people think that, well, government's just here to help. Or they get convinced that government will help them. Maybe government isn't here to help, but the people that it's here to hurt are the people that I already don't like. So what could go wrong with that? This is exactly Prop 40, the wealth tax. This is the one, the only one that's a 39 or above that you should still vote no on. Luckily, I think there's enough Democrats against it as well that I do believe that that one will go down. But the people who do support it, the people who are still going to vote yes on it, and there's a sizable... How many people in California do you think are still going to vote yes on a wealth tax? This just means for owning an asset, you don't even have to cash it out yet. Someone just has to look at your asset and think, yeah, I think that's worth that much. And now you owe money because of it. I'm sorry, but what a stupid idea. And guess how many Californians are going to support that? I bet it gets at least a third of voters, probably even above 40%. I think, I'm just spitballing, I think it'll probably go down 55 to 45-ish, somewhere around there. I hope more. I hope I'm wrong about that. I hope it goes down 100 to zero. But we all know that that's not going to happen. There's so many people in this state that think, oh, this is going to be inordinately harsh on people? Oh, it's the people I don't like? Well, then sure, I'll support that. I bet if you were to poll any of the people who do end up voting yes on 40 and ask them, how much of your money, assets, even time, have you just given to the government out of the goodness of your heart? These weren't taxes you owed. You weren't obligated to pay any of this or spend any time or effort or money on any of this. You just decided, I love you so much, Mr. State Government. Here's an extra fiver. Here's $20. Happy birthday, California. Do you think any of them have put their money where their mouth is? Or do they just think, oh, taking money away from them, well, that'll mean more money for me? Which, of course, it will not. And if it were, it'd be evil. Not just wrong, evil. The left, their mentality is so short-sighted about nearly everything. I wish it was short-sighted about changing society. That it seems to be the one thing they have the, I don't want to say proper perspective because they're misusing it for evil, but the one thing they do seem to understand from a long-term perspective on is how to change society, how to change language, how to adjust mentalities. They are playing the long game there. But everything else, all of their solutions to all of the practical problems are so incredibly short-sighted. And the worst mistake is they don't seem to have the ability to take a step back and say, okay, let's reassess. Let's look at the unintended consequences of our program and see if we want to continue with it or not. They create things in economics, they're called perverse incentives. There's a nickname for this, I think it's called the Cobra problem. It's named after a policy in India. This was decades ago, I think it was under British rule, where they had a problem with cobras. And so the government put out a bounty on cobras. You kill a cobra, you bring them the evidence of it, they pay you a bounty on it, thinking, this will be great. We'll turn every person into a hunter of cobras, and just through the group numbers, we'll be able to get through this because we don't have the budget to have a team set up to go and hunt all the cobras and eliminate them or anything like that. This will be great. So people started hunting cobras. Well, then at first they were plentiful, then they got harder to find. And wouldn't you know it, some people decided, well, there's a business opportunity here. What if instead of just killing some cobras, what if I capture some? And they make more little cobras. And then those ones I can turn in, and they'll just keep... And so people started farming cobras. Eventually, government caught wind of this, that people were raising all of these cobras, not capturing the ones that were killing the ones in the wild and reducing those numbers. Now they're just doing it as income generation to farm these cobras. So they decided, okay, yeah, oh, this was a bad idea. We're ending the program. Well, guess what happened next? Everyone who was farming the cobras, they decided, well, no reason to keep these around, and they let them go. Now it's worse. Now the cobra problem is even worse than it had been if the government had never done anything in the first place. This happens so frequently with government entities. Really, it happens with, I think, most, if not any, organization that is allowed to persist in perpetuity. I think it's happening with the UN. I think when the UN was formed, sure, its goal was world hunger. It's failed at that spectacularly. I think it has grown occasionally with good intentions, but usually with poor performance, poor practical outcomes. The UN peacekeepers are a joke. Unless the U.S. is involved, they're not going to do anything. They write letters to countries that they disagree with. Yeah, those strongly worded letters, they did a lot to stop Saddam Hussein. And countries know about it now. They're exposing it more and more. Had a couple of countries just at this most recent meeting. We had Netanyahu, who... He was basically saying, look, you know, Jews are tired of being targets. The idiots like Mamdani, he called out Mamdani specifically, which I thought was beautiful, saying that these idiots that want to promote anti-Semitism and want to go through the farce of trying to convince the world that Jews are, or that Israel at least, is promoting genocide. And he says they are specifically preventing genocide. Do you think for a second that if Israel had just, after October 7th, if Israel had just decided, well, not much we can do about that. We probably shouldn't be any more genocidal. So, you know, we'll just say, please no more of that. Thank you. And be done with it. Do you really think that the people in Gaza that perpetrated that, do you really think Hamas would have stopped or decided, okay, we accomplished our goal. We're done. Thank you. Aside from how horrific and barbaric their goal was in the first place. Their charter talks about the destruction of Israel. And Mamdani and others on the left have the idiocy to try to claim that Israel is the one being genocidal by preserving their lives. It's just, it's lunacy. That's the best way to describe it. This isn't just a policy difference of, oh, I think that corporations should pay more in taxes. I think corporations should pay less in taxes. This is not some practical economic or academic discussion. It is sheer lunacy to say that you support a group that literally wants to commit genocide, and you're trying to claim that the people protecting themselves are the genocidal ones. I don't know how you even start a conversation with someone that has that position. I'd love to try. If you disagree with me, if you think that Israel is somehow the perpetrators of genocide and Hamas is... I don't know what you would say that they're doing. I don't know what committing the acts that were committed on October 7th, I don't know what possible defense there could be for that. Maybe it's the same people that support Lindsey Clancy. Please, call in and let me know if you can think of any way that that can be justified or shown to be fighting against genocide. We'll take your calls and have more to talk about when we come back. Stay tuned to the Richie Wynn Show, The Logical Choice.
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5: 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Is AI changing everything? 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Well, what does that mean? 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Intelligence? No. Searching more places to create that it looks like intelligence? Yes. Overrated at this point? Absolutely. But again, it will need some kind of regulation. We don't want to change history. Finally, I agree with President Trump. We have to win the AI game worldwide and beat every other country. That way, we keep America the greatest country in the world as we are used to. At the end, I believe Donald J. Trump is making the right decision on AI. America has to be number one in this category. I'm John Catsimatidis, and that's the Cat's Corner.
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0: 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We also have our text line set up at 916-234-6263. That's 916-234-6263. So just before the break, I was talking about the UN, and how feckless it has become. That's not entirely true. It does have an effect, but it's usually a negative one. The effect is that it gives a stage to, quite frequently, anti-Semitism, but also lots of other terrible, horrible ideas. I mean, it gives Iran the ability to go up there. The U.S. walked out of this while the speech was going on, trying to claim that the U.S. was targeting schools and innocent children, and that Iran has never done any terrorist acts before. It's absurd. We're watching them do it. As soon as we go in there, they start bombing their other neighboring countries. Why? They have been attacking ships, container ships, not military ships, commercial ships. Over and over and over. This is just terrorism in the last few months, let alone the last few years. And Javier Milei of Argentina, he has been fantastic. Every time this guy talks, I love it. He got up and he was saying some things. I'm going to play some audio from that. Just to be clear, you're going to hear a woman's voice. This is the interpreter who is speaking. It's Javier Milei's words, but he's speaking Spanish. And so the interpreter is a woman who's doing it. But part of what he says, it's a long speech. It's worth it to listen to the whole thing. But this is so key. And I really think it sums up a lot of what is going on over at the UN.
7: It's always preferable to tell an uncomfortable truth than a comforting lie. So believe me when I say that I know what I'm talking about when, in a constructive spirit, I point to the problems facing this organization, which purports to guide states and arbitrate between them. In that regard, I want to talk about three issues today. First, what this body should have done and failed to do. Second, what it should not have done but did anyway. And third, its position in the face of the advent of artificial intelligence. 78 years ago, this House declared that all human beings are born free and equal in dignity and rights, noble words whose spirit I fully share. To that end, it undertook to uphold international law, defend the sovereignty of nations, and provide a forum in which conflicts could be resolved through cooperation rather than immediately through the force of arms.
0: He goes on to talk about a whole bunch more. It's worth listening to the entire thing, but just hearing that right there, that this was why it formed, this is what it was hoping to accomplish. When has that happened? How many Nobel Peace Prizes have been awarded to the UN for existing? Now, that's not a great metric. Pretty much ever since they gave one to, that PLO guy, Yasser Arafat. And they gave him a Nobel Peace Prize. It just pretty much downhill from there. They gave Obama one, and even he didn't know why he got it. Got nominated before he even won the election. And then during his acceptance speech, he's laughing that he doesn't know what he did to get it. Meanwhile, Trump has brokered 8 peace deals. He stopped Iran from getting a nuclear weapon when they were days away from it. Trump, just in the last 2 years, has done more for world peace than the UN has done in generations. How do leftists not see this? It's really a shame. I mean, and what he's doing, setting things up with Greenland. I saw some of the news outlets were saying that this was ill-timed, that it's not good for this to happen while President Xi Jinping is visiting, because this kind of undercuts China's ability to have influence here. I think it's perfect timing for it. We can negotiate best from a position of strength, not weakness. And being able to say, hey, you want to do anything in this hemisphere? You talk to us. None of these going around behind our backs, none of this selling intelligence or maybe giving intelligence. Who knows if it was actually sold, but none of this sending intelligence to Iran to make their missile strikes better against the U.S. None of that's going to be tolerated. We're not going to let you take over the Panama Canal. We're not going to let you set up bases in Greenland. Either fly right or we're going to have problems. And it's working. They've already negotiated $30 billion, I think, in tariff reductions, which is great. I hope we get more good news and good deals from this. Before I continue on to too many other stories, though, I do want to start taking calls. Patrick in El Dorado County. You've been on hold for a little while. Go ahead, Patrick.
8: Well, welcome back. Basically, my family, my mother was Danish. She was born on the island of Funen, and my relatives live in Open Row, Varda, and Aarhus, and then over in Copenhagen.
0: Nice. Copenhagen was where I spent most of the time when I was in Denmark.
8: Yeah. Tivoli.
0: It was closed. I know. I wanted to go check it out. I was so excited about it. It was closed when I got there. They're getting ready for some Halloween decoration thing.
8: Yeah, go figure. Yeah, it's very much. I remember bumper cars there, and it kind of was before Disneyland.
0: Yeah.
8: No doubt about it.
0: I heard that it partially inspired Walt Disney to make Disneyland.
8: That's absolutely correct. Yeah. And then, of course, Lego, too. And then Ada Sulten. Do you speak any Danish or not?
0: I don't. I kept trying to pronounce the smørrebrød, I think, which was the open face sandwich, and I probably just butchered that. If anybody speaks Danish,
8: I love medistapulsa. You could probably figure out that. And eel. I used to eat eel all the time. Very much delicacy there and in northern Germany. The big thing is with the UN. Kind of start with that a little bit. They care about climate change and redistribution of wealth. They want more money.
0: I would put those in reverse
8: to,
0: order, but yeah.
8: Yeah. Well, they're basically useless. I actually had a chance to be on the Sinai. They wanted me to run an infantry platoon, even though I worked in the medical field, but under UN. And I wouldn't do it. And there's so many things going on right now. I very much appreciated all the things you did on the ballot propositions. There's no doubt about it. The wealth tax is the worst, and the best is Prop 39.
0: Yeah, the voter
8: very,
0: ID
8: very
0: one.
8: Important. Yeah. Yes. Yeah. And with regards to the Middle East, I say no Hamas, no Palestine. Two-state solution is not ever going to work. Because you got too many people on the Yasser Arafat was born in Egypt, and he tried to say he was a Palestinian.
0: There's never been a Palestinian state in the area.
8: Yeah.
0: I'm perfectly fine with Israel already allows Arabs. The life that they allow Arabs in their country is unparalleled to what Arab countries allow for Jews in their country. Their respective countries.
8: Yeah,
0: so I think the best kind of quote-unquote two-state solution is, hey, live here in harmony and peace, follow our laws, and great. Go ahead and run for something if you want. Great.
8: Yeah, and Israel only from the river to the sea, and then expand it, make it bigger, because the reality is they're the best thing in the Middle East. 3% of Gazans have been killed, mainly because of Hamas, and they've been wiping out Hamas. in right. all the tunnels. And the reality is it's not a genocide. It's nonsense. Basically, but they've been able to float the idea that it's genocide, which is not true. And then they never want to talk about what they did on October 7th. Bottom line, that was 9/11 for Israel, right. No doubt about it. So there we go. Now, I do want to talk about Greenland as well, Iceland
0: sure,
8: and
0: quickly,
8: Greenland.
0: Because we got a bunch of stories to get to, but yeah, go for
8: okay.
0: it.
8: Okay. Bottom line is I have a buddy of mine that was in Greenland. My relatives have been to both Iceland and Greenland. They kind of misnomer. There should be the other way around.
0: Right.
8: That's kind of reality. It's amazing most people don't know that Denmark does control Greenland. And I think the arrangement was very, very good. The mm-hmm. other thing I wanted to say is this Article 4, Section 3. I'm actually writing a book about Article 4, Section 3. And that's how you create new states. And there's been four states created with Article 4, Section 3, 1791, 92, 1792, 1820, and during the Civil War, basically for West Virginia. The way to solve a lot of problems is the Constitution. And Puerto Rico would come in under Article 4, Section 4. Real quick on the history there.
0: Right, because it's a territory already, right?
8: It is. And most of your states were created out of territories. California in 1850, it was from sea to signing sea. But Oregon was supposed to come in first, but it came in 9 years later. Why? Bulls. It wasn't oranges. It was gold. Anyways, yeah. Welcome back. And then Article 4, Section 3 is the answer to a lot of the problems with these liberal states, including California. And many of the states, I'm working on the Article 4, Section 3 solution. So just something to think about. It's only two paragraphs. Look it up. It's good stuff, and it's been successful, and it can be successful in the future.
0: Sounds good
8: Thank
0: to me.
8: Thank you, Richie.
0: Thanks so much for the call.
8: Thanks.
0: Always appreciate it, Patrick.
9: We should be open for business.
0: Cuba has tons of problems right now. This is one of the other things that Marco Rubio mentioned during his they pretty much always ask him questions about Cuba, but he talked about this during his press conference, and he makes the point that, you know, 6 months is not going to be able to undo 60 years of mismanagement. But Cuba has a wonderful opportunity to turn itself around right now. I would love to see, maybe not anytime soon, but at some point, maybe Cuba decides, hey, We want to swing the pendulum in the other direction. Enough of this communism stuff. We want to be as free market as possible. We're right next to the U.S. We'd like your help to do it. Maybe they become a territory. Wouldn't that be great? Wouldn't that be phenomenal? Wouldn't it be hilarious to think of Castro's Cuba becoming a U.S. protectorate? With all of its laws, all of its free market policies, that would be fantastic. And I'd love to see it flourish. So many of these countries that get absolutely destroyed by the ravages of communism, I'd love to see them turn around and get better. Javier Milei, that I just played that clip from before. I mean, they weren't as communist as Venezuela was, but they were very, very leftist. And he's turning things around. He's making a huge difference. You never hear about it. Because the media doesn't want to report on it. But they are making incredible strides, both socially and economically. And on the topic of social politics, one of the stories that did... I didn't get a lot of news while I was over in Norway and Denmark. I checked occasionally, but didn't... Yeah, kind of disconnected from a lot of the news and everything. But there were still a few stories that did trickle in. One of them... was President Trump kicking out CNN, MS Now, I think there might have been one other, from the press pool at the White House. And even Obama's clip where he was criticizing that, saying, imagine if I had done that with Fox News. That would just say, you're out of here. He did. He did it. How can he? It may not have been exactly the same. He didn't just kick them out from the White House. He excluded them from a lot of briefings. There were lots of things that he gave access to the other news stations for and not Fox News. He had, was it his campaign manager? Maybe his chief of staff was talking about looking into seeing how they can get Fox News kicked out of the organization, the organization of White House press organizations that all fund and support that. And Fox News has been in there since the mid-90s, I believe. This, it's such a lie. Now, cards on the table, I'll tell you my full opinion on this. I don't agree with President Trump's decision. I don't think it's an evil choice. I don't think it's terrible. I just don't think it's the best. And this is how we should be able to talk about this. You people on the left, you don't have to. This is a tip. I know it's not going to sound like this. It's going to sound like a criticism. I promise this is a tip. If you listen to this, you will be happier. If instead of looking at Trump or Republicans, fill in whatever name you want there, as so everything has to be either wonderful and woke or you're a Nazi. The more you do that, the more you undermine yourself, the more you're hard to be taken seriously. It's not a productive conversation to just try to have a discussion of what would be the proper procedure here with someone who's just screaming like a toddler rolling around on the ground in the cereal aisle that they're not getting what they want. If just tone down your criticisms just a tiny bit. They don't have to be inaccurate. Just bring down the rhetoric just a little bit. Just say, I don't think this is a good idea. I don't think this is a good precedent, which it isn't. Now, are Trump's complaints valid? Yes. This is one thing that I have yet to have a conversation with someone on the left where they can acknowledge this or really even respond to it. With President Trump, and I've been saying this about him since he was candidate Trump in 2016. He is very good at identifying problems. I find that frequently, not all the time, frequently, his knee-jerk initial response is not ideal. Now, maybe it's too much of an overreaction. Maybe it's too under. I think that, and this is a complaint that I've had, I mentioned it actually just a week or two prior to the CPAC speech when he was talking about $5,000 of a dividend for everybody. And I was saying that too frequently, he goes to big government for solutions. And I don't like that as a conservative. So his solutions, I think, I prefer to think of his solutions as, well, this is what the first draft looks like. I'd like to see it go through a few revisions before we actually settle on one. Same thing with tariffs. And this is another one. I'd like to see him go through a few revisions before we settle on this is how we're going to solve the issue that exists with CNN, MS Now, and the others of their ilk. For instance, what I think would be great is if the press secretary, whoever comes out and does this, I think Marco Rubio would do a great job. I think J.D. Vance would do a phenomenal job of this, to come out and say, all right, for today's press briefing, we do have some stories, but we don't have anything super pressing about that. So first, I'd like to spend the next hour just reviewing the news stories that you three organizations have printed that were factually incorrect, and either you did print a retraction on page 17 3 weeks later, or you never printed one at all. And just go through them one by one. This is going to be today's news. Look at all of the things you got wrong and you wouldn't admit it. I'd love to. And you do that enough times, first off, they're going to get annoyed by it. It's going to mock them. It's going to make them a target for mocking. And this is how you change behavior. I've talked about this before. With capital punishment, the more public it is, the more shame there is associated with it, the more effective it is. It should be a deterrent. And I'd love to see anybody up there spend time on, let's look at all of your screw-ups, and yet the American people are still trusting you. We're still letting you in here. But right now you're here because you need to be called on the carpet. Here's the newspaper you printed, and we're going to swat you on the nose with it. That's what I think would be the best solution. But if he wants to kick them out of the White House, he's not banning them from operating. He's not trying to change their business model. He's not trying to make them unable to report on news. This has nothing to do with freedom of the press, despite what some random lunatic judge says. But to everybody on the left that's up in arms, that just is outraged that President Trump would do such a thing, Come on. Spare me your crocodile tears. You didn't care at all when Obama was doing this and worse to Fox News. You didn't care at all when the Obama administration jailed journalists. This is not removing them from the White House. This isn't just deciding, hey, we've given you lots of access. We're already, even if you're banned from the White House, you've still gotten more access to this president than the previous one in its entirety, during the entire 4 years. But actually jailing journalists. Did you care? Leftists? Please. I'm listening. Call in 888-923-1380. Show me the Facebook posts. Show me the tweets. Show me anything that you did to complain about the Obama administration when he was doing far worse against the press. But now you're upset? I'm sorry, I don't buy it. All right, we do have some calls that I want to get to before the end of the show. Sorry for taking so long. I love getting your calls. Robert in Carmichael. Go ahead, Robert.
10: Sponsors, this is exactly why you need to kick in the bucks to get him another hour. Come on. I mean, we're right on the precipice of the edge of our seat here, waiting for the other shoe to drop. Come on.
0: Sounds good to me.
10: Yeah, and thank you for taking my call yet again, Richie. Yeah, it's always been my understanding that one of the, if the founding fathers were to come forward in time, first off, they'd all die of a heart attack. Secondly, they would be surprised that Cuba was not a state because it was all set up for statehood, territorial status, then statehood, within the next 30 years after after our founding. It was all set up.
0: I was not aware of that.
10: Oh, yeah. It was on its path, and something went wrong. Who knows what, where, when, and why. But
0: I was just going to ask him. I'm very curious as to what happened to change that course, because that would have made a huge difference if they had become a state.
10: I've always heard it. I've never bothered to research it because I believed it.
0: Well, I'll have to look into that and see what I can find out. But thank you very much for pointing me in the right direction. But yeah, I mean, either way, it would be great if Cuba could experience even a fraction of the freedom that we get here in the U.S. Thanks so much for the call, Robert. Always appreciate it.
10: Bye-bye.
0: On line two, we have Eric in Citrus Heights. Go ahead, Eric.
11: I just want to say thank you for taking my call, but I've moved. I used to be in Rio Linda. I'm now in Citrus Heights. I got a letter from Mike Johnson, our House Speaker, and he was asking for my donation to help the people most in need to get Republicans elected. And it's extremely important you send in your donation for the Republican Party so we can beat the Democrats. We can't afford to lose this and put President Trump in big trouble the rest of his 2 years in office. It's critically important.
0: I totally agree. Yeah, it's very important to do that. We really need to retain control of the House and the Senate. It's so critically important. Yeah, thank you very much for the call, Eric. That is absolutely a great reminder. And I'm really hoping that some of these propositions hopefully help motivate people. When I look over the propositions, if you missed it, you can the podcast is on the radio station website at am1380theanswer.com. You can just listen to the replay of the show from last week. But I go over all the propositions. There really isn't anything that's jumping out to me here as super motivating Democrats to come out and vote. Now, we know they're going to. We're outnumbered considerably. But one of the nice things, 39 in particular, this is the voter ID one. I've already mentioned it multiple times. I can't mention it enough. We need to pass this so badly. This is something that will motivate conservatives to come out and vote. And same thing, just like Eric said, if you are considering donating, do it now. Do it early. The more time we have to get advertisements out there, to mobilize ground crews, to go out and do the door-to-door, to do the phone calls, to do the meet and greets, the town halls, all of that makes such a huge difference. This is something that I've been complaining about for years now. I think the California GOP has been dropping the ball immensely. I think we need to do more debates, more town halls, more engagement. I think they need to be running ads to show exactly what conservatism is, how it is more compassionate than anything the left does, how it's more practical than anything the left does. Spencer Pratt has been doing a fantastic job, even though he is not in the mayoral race anymore. He's still been doing a fantastic job of exposing not just what liberals want, what the Democrat socialists who are taking over the Democrat Party. They're taking it over from the liberals. And you liberals, the ones that are out there, are you just going to go down with the ship? You need to flee the Democrat Party. We'd love to welcome you over to the Republican Party, but at least if you flee the Democrat Party, you're at least making some progress there. But we need to go out and vote. We need to go out, and if you're going to donate, do it now, do it early. It's so critically important that we win this election. And I hope so much that, well, I hope all of these propositions go the way that I want. If you forget what it is, 39 and up, vote yes on, except for 40. 38 and below, plus 40, vote no on. Thanks for listening to The Richie Wynn Show, The Logical Choice.

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6: News this hour from Town Hall, I'm Mary Rose. Folks on the big island of Hawaii are preparing for a deluge of rain from Hurricane Nolo. Correspondent Lisa Dwyer reports.
7: Residents of Hawaii's Big Island are bracing for another potentially catastrophic storm as Hurricane Nola is expected to bring flash flooding and extreme surf while passing south of the islands over the weekend. The island is already saturated from previous storms. Nola is forecast to intensify into a Category 3 hurricane or stronger on Saturday. Forecasters are warning the island could now see 10 to 15 inches of rain and 50-mile wind gusts. I'm Lisa Dwyer.
6: The 2026 midterm campaign heating up in North Carolina is drawing national attention. Vice President J.D. Vance says Democrats have allowed the institutions that once protected American citizens to fall into disarray.
8: Americans who are finishing school suddenly found themselves competing with 25 million illegal aliens for precious jobs and homes that ought by right have gone to the American people. And as Democrats were running the country into the ground, something else was happening inside their very own party. The old establishment, the few reasonable Democrats in Congress, were giving way to a new generation of far-left activists.
6: On Monday, Vice President J.D. Vance was in Greensboro to campaign for Republican Senate nominee Michael Whatley, who faces former Democrat Governor Roy Cooper in the race for the Senate seat that will be vacated by outgoing Senator Tom Tillis. This race could impact the Republican slim Senate majority. Vice President Vance reminded voters gathered at the event what is at stake in the upcoming midterm elections. More on these stories at townhall.com.
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10: This is John Catsimatidis. Is AI changing everything? 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AI, to me, all it is a super Google machine. Well, what does that mean? There is no artificial intelligence. It's only as good as the programmer. Intelligence? No. Searching more places to create that it looks like intelligence? Yes. Overrated at this point? Absolutely. But again, it will need some kind of regulation. We don't want to change history. Finally, I agree with President Trump. We have to win the AI game worldwide and beat every other country. That way, we keep America the greatest country in the world as we are used to. At the end, I believe Donald J. Trump is making the right decision on AI. 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I'm John Catsimatidis, and that's the Cats Corner.
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15: Hey, everybody, it's John King. Thank you for joining me today. I am looking forward to giving you a great show. We have officially created a pattern. This is week number 3, so we are now on a roll, and I am super excited to be coming to you every Saturday afternoon here on AM 1380, The Answer at 3 p.m. As a reminder, what am I here for? I'm here to help answer your questions. Whether it's a question from a listener, whether it's a question from one of my clients, I want to help guide you through complicated decisions on a lot of things that you might not even be thinking about. And I'll tell you, one of the things that I'm hearing a lot about this week is ADUs, or accessory dwelling units. And so I thought that'd be a great topic for us to talk about. But before I get into ADUs, how they are, how they work, what it means to you as a homeowner, and why you should or shouldn't consider one, I want to pause for a quick second and talk about the markets. So we have a very volatile market right now. And I do a live stream on my YouTube channel every single Friday that goes in depth on what is happening with the market. And this week we had some craziness with interest rates. Even though it was a week ago that the Fed raised the rate 0.25%, we saw rates go up even more this week. We are seeing the housing market make some shifts, and I want to make sure you stay up to date on that. And so if you want to hear the most recent information about what's happening in the housing market, what's happening with interest rates, go to justaskjohnking.com. You'll get a link right there on the top to my weekly market update, where I'm giving you all of the insight into what I see happening both locally here in Sacramento and Northern California and across the country, because housing is all about regions. It's all about what's happening not

750-square-foot two-bedroom home in their backyard. So they, many people have done this. They built the home. There's lots of different ways to use it, but they did something that nobody else had ever done before. They sold it. Yes, they sold that separate unit in their backyard for $530,000. Now, that's market specific. Obviously, it's in San Jose. Market prices are crazy. But imagine that a homeowner basically took a space in their backyard. They built an ADU back there, and then they sold it to somebody else as a separate unit. How the heck does that work? Well, I'm going to tell you. It was actually an assembly bill, AB 1033, that was passed a few years ago that allows counties to create legislation, to create rules that give you, the homeowner, the option to essentially turn your property into a condominium. And you say, John, condos are a problem. I'm hearing all the time that it's hard to get loans on a condo. Yeah, this is a different kind of a condo. Basically, it converts your existing home into a separate parcel, a separate legal entity from the land, and then it separates the ADU into another legal entity. So you go from having one legal parcel. So if you know anything about a lot split, this is the concept of a lot split, except that you're basically separating out the existing home from the land. So one parcel turns into two, and then the ADU is another separate parcel. So that's really how condos work. Like, you've got the common area, you've got the building structure that's owned by the association. And then you have each individual living unit that's a separate entity, that's a separate parcel. Well, you really now have the legal ability to do that in the state of California. Now, I haven't researched which counties allow you to do it. Clearly, we know Santa Clara County does, but lots and lots of counties are creating this legislation. And it's allowing you to basically create space in your home that is a separate livable unit. And one of the outcomes is you can actually sell that separate living unit. Now, where is this all coming from? This is coming from a concept called the missing middle. So let's go back on a journey through time. So if we look back to the 70s and the 80s, there was a lot of construction of multifamily properties. We had lots of duplexes and triplexes and fourplexes being built. We had lots of condominium projects being built across the United States. And the idea was, hey, population is growing. We want to create more homes for people. And so the idea of multifamily properties was super common, was super, super popular. And then we started hitting the 90s and the 2000s. And we went the exact opposite direction. We went the direction of creating urban sprawl. We have homes, if we think about the Sacramento market that we're in right now, Roseville is still blowing up, but you look at what Roseville was 20 years ago, and it's nothing like what it is today. Why? Because people wanted their own space. They don't want to be right next to downtown. They don't want to be in a duplex right on top of their neighbor. They want to have a bigger home. And in the mid-2000s, we had the onset of the McMansion concept. Everybody needs a McMansion. You got to have a big house. You have to have more space. And that shift created less demand for units, less demand for high density and more low density sprawl. And now we're hitting basically 2007 and 2008, and a lot of people hit the housing crisis hard. They lost their home. They couldn't afford to buy another home. And the amount of buyers slowed down. So builders stopped building. And we continued to have babies. We continued for those kids to grow up. And it's a concept called household formation. And households form when one household splits into two. So if you have children, as they become an adult, they leave your house and form another household, even though you retain the household that you're in. Household formation continued after the Great Recession. After 2007, 2008, when the housing market crashed, nobody wanted to buy in general, and yet household formation continued. It wasn't until 2015 that builders started building homes again, and they continued the concept of the McMansion. Let's build bigger homes. By the way, guys, I'm generalizing here, but conceptually, we had like a 7 or 8 year lag where builders really weren't building because builders can't build and store it in a warehouse like a toilet paper manufacturer can make toilet paper and store it in a warehouse. Yes, that's a COVID reference because we all remember running out of toilet paper. Well, builders can't build and hold on to inventory. So we had another housing crisis created

0: because we didn't have enough homes compared to the households that were formed. And the federal government realized this pre-COVID, and they started digging into, hey, how do we fix this? Because sprawl isn't going to solve the problem. And it was really called, this movement is called the missing middle movement. Because we've got a lot of really big homes. We've got some old homes that are aging out, that have a lot of repair issues that need to be done. And we're not creating new inventory that is close to jobs, that is close to transportation hubs. And that challenge led the government to say, federal government, to say, what are we going to do to fix the missing middle? And that's referring to additional homes on lots that are already there. That included the idea of, hey, how do we incentivize people to convert their single family home into a duplex or a triplex or a fourplex? How do we get ADUs or accessory dwelling units built? Not with the idea of selling like somebody did in San Jose necessarily, but at least creating more units so that when somebody needs somewhere to live, when you create a household, you either rent or you own. It doesn't matter. Like, it matters to you. It matters to the individual. It matters to your financial future. But to the mathematics of how many houses we need to meet household formation and demand, doesn't matter whether it's a rental or a property that you're buying. What matters is we need more units. So the federal government started making this easier. The federal government changed the rules on financing to say, hey, you can actually finance four-unit properties with as little as 5% down if you're moving into it as a primary home. That was unheard of 5 or 10 years ago. And then the state government started stepping in and saying, what should we do? Now, that was trickle down because the federal government's pushing this initiative. The state government steps in and says, okay, what's our game plan? And they're pushing down legislation like what I referenced here of the AB 1033. So this is creating an environment. It's creating an opportunity for individual homeowners to have an easier way, an easier path, a less complicated, less regulatory burden for adding an ADU into your backyard. And that has been an explosion over the last couple of years. I am now at the point I'm getting probably between 2 and 5 phone calls a week for people who are looking for ways to put an ADU in their backyard. Now, I don't do the building. I'm not the contractor, but I'm the holder of the money. I'm the key that gets you from the dream to the reality, because you got to have the money to make it happen. And so I want to help guide you through what that's going to look like. But first, I want to paint the picture of what is an ADU, because so many people are confused about that term. It's a very generic term. Okay. An ADU is simply, again, A, accessory, D, dwelling, and U, units. So an ADU can come in many, many different shapes and sizes, but it is a livable unit. Now, I have a friend of mine who actually built what has been called or referred to as she sheds, which is basically taking a tough shed as an example, okay, and converting it into something that is functional, that's livable instead of a storage space. Now, that isn't necessarily what I'm describing when I say an ADU, because you can't technically live in that type of an environment unless you've got running water and you've got plumbing. So you have different shades of what people might call an ADU that really isn't. But you can build an ADU simply by converting your garage into a dwelling. You can wall off the door between the two, build an exterior door. A lot of people are doing that. You can add on to the house and have something outside of the house that is connected to your home, or you can have a freestanding unit. So there are so many different definitions of ADUs. The key comes to, what are you trying to accomplish? And one of the biggest things that people try to accomplish is additional income. So coming up after the break, I'm going to talk to you about what additional income looks like and how to make that work. If you have questions, text me 916-784-7000 or go to justaskjohnking.com. Post your questions there and I'll answer them on air. I'm looking forward to continuing with you right after the break. Hi, it's John King with the Just Ask John King radio show here on AM 1380 The Answer, Saturday afternoons at 3 p.m. You are a homeowner. You're a potential home buyer. You're a first-time home buyer, or you're someone who wants to trade out your home for a bigger or a smaller home. And you think you know where to start. Call your real estate agent. That's a great place to start. But there may be questions that you need answered ahead of time. You may be putting the cart before the horse by going out and looking at properties or starting on Zillow and looking at what's out there and saying, oh, well, Zillow tells me exactly what my payment's going to be, and I know that I'm going to qualify. But do you have all the right questions you're asking? You need to just ask John King. Every Saturday afternoon at 3 p.m., I'm here answering listeners' questions that you've posted to me through justaskjohnking.com. And I'm educating you on things like credits, how to use your equity, first-time homebuyer programs that are out there, reverse mortgages. You will get the answers to the questions you have Saturday afternoons at 3 p.m. Just Ask John King.
1: 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And now, here's John.
0: Hey, everybody. Welcome back. Thanks again for joining me here. I spent the last 15 minutes talking about what is an ADU and what's the missing middle mean and how has that led us to where we are today. And now I want to really bring it down to what does it mean to you? How do you use this legislation? How do you use this movement to your benefit? And I will tell you that the first thing that I'm hearing from a lot of people is, John, I want to create another stream of income. Income streams have been the rage for the last 5 years. We've got so many people that are talking on YouTube and talking on Instagram and saying, hey, you're silly if you have only one stream of income. Well, I've got mixed emotions about that, but I do agree that stability comes from diversification. Whether that's a diversification in your investments, whether that's diversification in your income, you are more stable when you have more diversification. And rental income is one of those areas that can really help you out. The other thing about rental income is that it's a great benefit to you on your income taxes. Now, I'm not a tax advisor. I don't play one on TV or on the radio, but I do try and be pretty darn knowledgeable. Share a little secret with you. I grew up in a household. My dad was an enrolled agent, tax preparer. I was an indentured servant as a teenager, and it was my job to help him out and earn my keep. I didn't get paid. I probably can sue now. I don't know. I'm just kidding. Anyway, that was my thing. And it actually really helped because it gave me a good understanding of how these things work, how taxes work. I understand thoroughly how to read tax returns, and I can explain to people at a level that doesn't exceed my licensing. So I gotta be careful that I'm not giving you advice about taxes. Always, always, always check with your tax advisor. But there's some really cool things about owning investment properties that can help you to mitigate or reduce the amount of taxes legally that you are paying. So if you're in a position where you say, John, I own a primary home, and maybe you want to buy an investment property, but maybe you're not willing to commit to becoming a landlord of something that is really far away. And the problem is you can't find cheap rental property in the Sacramento market. You just can't. Like there's cheap homes don't exist in California. Now you can buy something out of state. I've got a lot of clients who do so. I'm personally licensed in 16 states across the country, a lot of them in the Southeast. And I've got a lot of clients who find very good affordability in the Southeast. The challenge is that historically you're trading your rental income as being better per dollar of purchase price. You're trading that for a lack of appreciation. Typically your coastal states, Northeast, the West, you're gonna have more appreciation, but your rents don't go up as much. So if you're looking to say, hey, I wanna become a landlord. I want to diversify my income. I want to own a rental property, but I don't have the ability to be upside down. I don't have a huge down payment. I don't have the ability to be upside down in my cash flow for a short period of time, which a lot of people do. They have the discretionary income to buy a rental property, knowing that they're investing monthly. Now, some might call that negative cash flow, but you're investing monthly into that property because you want to own something nearby. You want to own in a community that you understand, but most people aren't in that position. Most people are in the position that, hey, I want to buy a rental property that cash flows or at least breaks even, and I don't want to be an absentee landlord. Excuse me. I don't want to buy something that is in another state that I can never see, that I can never check on, that I'm not familiar with the neighborhoods. And ADUs actually create that exact solution for so many people, especially using those of you in California. Here's why. You already own the property. You already own the land. What you're doing is you're paying to put another structure on that land. And so you've got a pathway that has been created for you. You've got a pathway with the regulations that have been eased that allow an easier path for you to go through the permitting process. The actual hoops that you have to jump through are limited when you're under certain circumstances when you're building an ADU, and it gives you a lot easier of a time building a unit in a neighborhood you understand, in a market that you understand. You are increasing the value. The value is an interesting thing. Okay, I gotta be careful. Value is what a seller and a buyer are willing to meet when you transact. That's the value of the property. And so it increases the marketability of your property for sure. Depending upon the market, especially if you've got a market where, hey, nobody else has an ADU there. Like the first ADUs that were ever built, they really didn't increase the value because the market didn't know how to value it. A buyer didn't know, well, what is this ADU thing? It's like, I don't know. It's like when CDs first came out and you got to buy a car that had a CD player in it. You're like, I don't know. I just, where's my cassette tape? Like, I don't need this new compact disc thing because you don't understand the value of it. And so if the car dealer tried to tell you, hey, by the way, you get a CD player in here and it's only an extra $3,000 for the car with a CD player. Well, I don't know about you, but I'm not paying anything extra for something that I don't understand the value, that I don't understand the appeal. And so when you think about value of something, use it through that lens. An ADU for sure makes your home more marketable. It gives it greater appeal. And often that will translate to higher value. And as ADUs become more common, you will for sure see, and they are becoming very common, we are for sure seeing additional value that the market is placing in having that ADU. So you're creating rental income, you're creating a potential tax write-off, and you are creating increased value theoretically in your home, and you have a rental you can control. And to me, that's the biggest piece of this that I want you to understand, is that this gives you the choices of having rental income. I'll tell you, I had a client just call me last night and she said, hey, John, I need to get a home equity line of credit and I need $50,000 of a home equity line of credit. And one of the things that I try really hard to do is to not give somebody what they asked for. I try and find out first what you need and then determine what the right solution is for that. And so I said to the client, I said, okay, well, let me ask you a question. First of all, what are you using the money for? And she goes, oh, well, my husband and I are wanting to build an ADU in our backyard. And I've talked to a contractor, and the contractor said it's gonna be between $45,000 and $50,000 to build an ADU in our backyard. So I need a home equity line of credit in order to build that ADU. And so I paused for a second and I explained and I said, okay, well, the first thing is I want you to understand that a home equity line of credit is a very specific product that I'm not sure is the right fit for you, because the other alternative is something called a home equity loan. And as I explained it to her, a home equity line of credit works like your credit card. You have the ability to borrow against it and then pay it down and then borrow against it again and pay it down. And I asked her, do you expect to come into any large sums of money that allows you to pay down this new loan that you're getting? And she said, no. And I said, okay, so do you have any need to use this like a credit card where you're borrowing against it and paying it down? And she says, no, John, I just want a home equity line of credit to pay for this ADU. And I said, okay, so I'm actually going to pivot you a little bit. And I'm going to explain that the term you're using is perfectly fine, but what we're really wanting for you is a home equity loan. And she goes, well, no, John, I don't want a loan because I have a really good interest rate on my mortgage. I've got an interest rate of 3.5%, so I don't want a new loan. And I said, I understand. Let me use a different term. I'll call this a second mortgage. There's lots of different terms the mortgage industry uses, but it's about talking to a mortgage professional that understands your needs instead of fulfilling your request. Had I not listened and talked to her about her needs, I would have gotten her a home equity line of credit. Many home equity lines of credit are variable interest rates. They're tied to prime. Recently, the Fed raised the prime rate, so it went up 0.25%. There is a huge expectation the prime rate is going to continue rising through 2026 and 2027. So why would she want to get a line of credit that has a variable interest rate? Now, yes, there are some lines of credit with fixed rates, but she doesn't need a line of credit. What she needs is the cash to pay for the ADU. And that's the key that I want you to understand, is that when you're looking at building an ADU, you have to figure out, how am I getting the money? Where am I getting the money from? And how am I structuring it? And one of the biggest challenges, now for her, she didn't have this challenge, but one of the biggest challenges I deal with is there's not enough value in the current home to allow for the loan amount you're looking for. And let me give you a little bit of math behind this. Let's pretend that your home today is worth $500,000 and you owe $300,000 and you want $150,000 to build an ADU. Okay. Then mathematically, sure, you want to borrow $300 as already owed, and you want to borrow an extra $150,000. Mathematically, you're going to owe $450,000 on a $500,000 valued property. Sounds fine. Well, the problem is the banks look at what's called loan to value, and you're asking us to loan you 90% of your home value. Now, here's the cool thing. I can actually go that high, but you're not going to like the interest rate. It's a very, very high risk loan. I had a client call me a couple of months ago, and he was in the exact same situation. He says, John, I'm looking for a 90% loan to value home equity line of credit or loan. So he's very knowledgeable, has done his research, calling around. And I asked why. And he said, because I'm building an ADU. And I said, asked him what his situation was. And in his situation, he agreed his home value is going to go up by around $200,000 simply by putting this $150,000 ADU on the land. And guess what? I showed him an option where I can base the loan on what the property is worth after the ADU is built. Okay, the term is after improved value. So now I loaned him $450,000. Now, mind you, I only loaned him $150,000. But his total debt was $450,000 compared to a $700,000 value. I knocked 2.5% off of the best interest rate he had seen on the market, and it was exactly what he needed. So be careful as you're thinking about how you go about pulling equity on your home to pay for an ADU. It's an absolutely amazing opportunity, but if you don't ask the right questions or have the right person that you're talking to, you're going to be stuck getting the wrong solution. So we're about to head into a break. I just want to remind you that I am interviewing for being that right person for you. So if you're thinking about putting an ADU in your home, if you're thinking about tapping into your equity, I would love the opportunity to talk to you about it. 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You have questions about buying a home. You have questions about selling a home. You have questions about refinancing a home. Who do you turn to with those questions? How do you know the person that you're asking is qualified to give you those answers? And how do you know that those answers actually apply to your situation? Getting advice from someone who's been through your same situation sounds great, but that's no different than getting advice from someone who has the same medical ailment that you have. You need to get advice from a professional. You need to go to your doctor. Don't ask ChatGPT about your medical situation and what medicine you should take. And don't ask ChatGPT about how to handle your mortgage situation. And so you have questions about home financing, go to justaskjohnking.com and give me your questions, and I'll host those questions on a future show. 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
0: Hey, everybody. Welcome back to the second half of our episode. Thank you for those of you who have made it this far. Hopefully, you found some really valuable information, and we're going to continue on this segment talking about ADUs, or accessory dwelling units. And the key that I want to talk about now is I want to shift to the concept of family, the concept of the sandwich generation. So I'm sure a lot of you have heard of the sandwich generation, but I want to explain it to you just in case you haven't heard it before. The sandwich generation is, at least by my definition, is people typically in their 40s and 50s who are dealing with children and aging parents. So you've got children that might be in school, might be in college, might have moved back home after they went to school, and you got adult children living at home, and you have aging parents, a lot of them who are dealing with medical issues. And that is a very, very real thing. I'm going to share with you a couple of statistics here. The Pew Research Center reported last year, September of 2025, that one quarter of U.S. adults meet its sandwich generation definition. The share was 54% of adults in their 40s and 45% of adults in their 50s. Literally half of you who are in your 40s and 50s are dealing with this exact issue. You are still raising your children, whether they are minors or adults. They are in your home. They are under your care. You are still dealing with taking great care of them and being the parent that you want to be. But you now have parents that need your help. You have parents that are dependent upon you to help them deal with their circumstances. I've got many, many clients in these situations. I've got some close personal friends in these situations. And it's tough. Because there are financial drains that come from both sides. I've got a very close friend whose father has dementia and has bounced around from a couple of different care facilities, and it has been very, very challenging on them. And they're at the point right now where the income that the father is receiving is just enough to pay the cost of the care facility. And now the facility is increasing that cost. There's more care that's needed. There's more assistance that's needed. And now they're struggling. They're in a position that says, I don't know what to do because I also am paying for my kids. I've got a kid in college. I've got another one about to go to college. I'm not saying my kids, but I mean this client's kids. And so you're dealing with those demands on your money, on your time, on your energy. And I'll tell you, housing is a big piece of that. Because whether we can focus on the kids, we can focus on your aging parents. The truth is you want your autonomy. You want to give them their autonomy. But financially, you can't afford to pay for two places for them to live. And so a lot of people are turning to ADUs. I've got another client of mine who has two kids. They own a beautiful property in the country. They've got vineyards. They've got a great amount of land. And they are thinking about the future. And they're saying, hey, you know, we're getting to our 60s and we're thinking that we want a legacy for our kids. And so one of the kids lives out of state. And for that child, they said, hey, we're gonna give that child some money now to help them with the down payment on their home. And in that case, they're thinking, well, how do we help the other child that lives locally? And do we want to, you know, that child really isn't in a position locally to qualify for a home or even be able to afford the monthly payments on a full house payment. And so we were talking about scenarios and I said, well, have you thought about building an ADU on your property? You have enough land. You can build something that's far enough away from your home that it feels separate. It feels like them. It feels like it's their property, but then it is close enough that financially it's not as big of a burden. They can build an ADU for the same amount of money as what they're spending for the other child to have down payment money for their home. And so it creates parity. It gives you the ability to be fair. I hate the word fair. I think there's nothing in life that is fair. But the truth is, we want to be fair. We want to do what's right, if there is such a thing as the definition of what's right. And taking care of our children, we don't want to favor one over the other. It happens. It happens sometimes on purpose, most of the time by accident. But when it comes to finances, I am the biggest proponent of make sure that you are preparing ahead of time and that you're thinking through what you're doing today and how it's going to impact your family when you're gone. Now, that goes into things that we're not going to get into today, like estate planning and trusts. But things that you think are fine today get really, really ugly later when you're gone and somebody's fighting over the money. And so you want to be thinking ahead about those things. And the more you can create parity today, if you're giving one money for a down payment, how do you make sure the other one gets that kind of that same parity? Or how do you make sure that your estate takes that into account when it's dispersing the money? And so one of the biggest things that I'm seeing is ADUs that are being built for other family members. And it is a very, very common thing to convert a garage, especially if you're looking at an aging adult parent. Because with aging parents, you've got a situation where you can't really keep them too far away. You may, and again, it's a lifestyle thing. A lot of this is all about lifestyle, but finances come into play. And I've got a couple of clients who are converting their garages into a one-bedroom ADU. Matter of fact, I remember growing up, grew up on the peninsula, and my dad's family lived in San Francisco, and my aunt, as she got old, they built a property, a one-bedroom apartment downstairs in the garage. Now, the ADUs weren't a term back then, but that's literally what they did. They built an ADU for her to live in the garage downstairs. And it worked out beautifully. One of her children took over the house. They took over the payment on the house. I don't know if there was a payment at all. I was a kid. But the fact is, it worked out beautifully because they built an ADU before ADUs were even a thing. And she had her own separate space, but they were literally just a few steps away if she needed something. And so that's an environment that is conducive to you having some sanity. You having your space, respecting their privacy, but while still being there for them. And so ADUs are being used in this situation very, very often. Same thing with adult children, but a lot of people are using ADUs for other things. They're using it for guest houses. They're using it as a pool house. Like, obviously, we can go to, you know, Lifestyles of the Rich and Famous, and everybody has a pool house. But the truth is, if you're building something like that, think about how can I also add features to make it a livable unit? So you might want an office, and you're going to build an office outside, but well, why don't you put a kitchenette in there? And why don't you put a bathroom in there? And now, once you don't need the home office, or if you sell the property and somebody else didn't want a home office, you're actually making it less appealing because you have a separate freestanding home office. But if it's a functional ADU, you're making it more appealing. You're adding to the market appeal, the marketability of your property. So be really careful anytime you think about upgrades between navigating what is right for you versus right for the common person to use that home. I have seen many, many people. I had some friends when I was growing up that built the Winchester Mystery House. Now, I'm not saying the literal Winchester Mystery House, but I'm saying their house was built perfectly for them, but it really didn't make sense once they sold it. And it made it really hard to sell the property. And so you have to balance making the home perfect for you while making the home appropriate when you go to sell it down the road. I'd love to say we're all going to live in our home forever. I think it's a fantastic thought, and I think that I am a huge proponent of doing the upgrades on your home now, while you're living there, instead of waiting until the time that you are getting ready to move out, because you have no time to enjoy it anymore. And the fact is, you upgrade that home to make it the way you want it right before you move out, you may actually have taken some of the buyers out of the market, because maybe they didn't like the upgrades that you always wanted, what you always pictured in your home. It's not the vision they had for the home. But you spent extra money to make that happen. You built this home to be what you wanted to be right before you moved out. Don't make that mistake. Whether it's an ADU, whether it's the kitchen upgrade, whether it's just expanding the master bedroom or master bathroom, if you have the means to do it, I am a huge proponent of upgrading the home, doing the remodel that you're gonna do anyway right before you sell it, but do it now. Do it while you have the time to enjoy it. And that also applies to building an environment that you and your family can enjoy together. Whether that means putting an ADU that your kids, maybe you want a family compound. Maybe you want a situation where you can build a property that all your kids and grandkids can live in. I know some people that have done that and they are super, super happy. But you have to have a vision and then you have to have a method to get you there. I'm not going to be the vision guy for you. I'm going to be the method to get you there. So I'm going to continue to guide you through this show every single week. And I'm also going to continue to be here to answer your specific questions. So if you feel like you have a question and you're not sure you're getting the right advice, you can call me directly and we can set up a one-on-one consultation. You can reach out to me, just text me with a question and I can talk about it on the show and we can talk anonymously. You can go to Just Ask John King and post the questions there. But I want to make sure that I'm giving you ideas. So as much as I said, I'm not the vision guy, I'm not the dream guy. That's a lot of what I'm doing here, is giving you those ideas of what my clients are doing and then helping you understand the mechanism to make that dream a reality. Because I have been taught in business and in life to dream bigger, faster. And that is one of the biggest regrets as I've talked to people, that they say, man, I wish I had thought bigger. I wish I had pushed harder, faster. I'm not talking about sacrificing your family. I'm not talking about the people who work 24 hours a day, 7 days a week. I'm talking about whatever your vision is. I was taught a long time ago, and I'll leave you with this as we head into break, which is people overestimate what they can do in changing their life in a year, and they underestimate what they can accomplish in changing their life in five. And so dream bigger, faster. Think about what you want in your life, what you want your home and your family to look like, and then reach out to me to help you to make those dreams come true. Join me after the break, and we'll talk to you guys in a minute. Hey, it's John King with the Just Ask John King radio show on AM 1380 The Answer, Saturday afternoons at 3 p.m. One of the questions I get a lot is, John, should I refinance? That is a critical question that people just don't understand how to evaluate whether you should refinance or not. And most people think about it simply from the perspective of, can I lower my interest rate? Well, if I can, then I should refinance. But there are so many other factors that you need to be paying attention to. And the number one thing I want you to think about is, what is your goal through refinancing? Are you thinking, do I want to lower my monthly payments? Do I want to pay off my debt faster? Or do I want to pull cash out of my property? Those are the first decisions you have to make. And usually it's a combination of those three. But do not let yourself get pulled into a decision to refinance simply over interest rate, because a lot of lenders are not looking out for your best interest. So if you want to learn all you need to know about buying a home, selling a home, or refinance, join me Saturday afternoons at 3 p.m. Just Ask John King, AM 1380, The Answer.
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0: Hey, welcome back for the last segment of our ADU conversation. So if you're just joining us, we have spent the last 40 minutes talking about ADUs and what they are, how they work, treating them as a rental source and diversifying your income, but also looking at them as a solution for the challenges that many people are dealing with when it comes to family, when it comes to your adult children that may need a place to stay and to live, when it comes to your parents, and as they're aging and their income is no longer enough to pay for their lifestyle, to pay for the home that they're in, that their health is such that they need assistance and they need to be closer to you. And so ADUs are great solutions to all of these challenges. It's like, okay, John, I'm sold. I want an ADU. Now what? Well, that's the big question. The first thing you have to balance is the vision of what you want versus the reality of what it's going to cost. And that's where I can help you from the cost perspective, but you need to start digging into the desire. And there's kind of two ways to go about this. You can go about it through the individual from just calling a general contractor and saying, hey, I want to build an ADU. And so you're asking somebody that may or may not have experience building ADUs, but they might have experience building homes, and they can take their knowledge and convert that into plans to build an ADU for you. Maybe you want something very specific. Maybe you have a vision that says, you know, I want it in this corner of my property and I want it for these individual needs. And maybe you start with hiring an architect and you have that conversation with an architect and say, hey, I want to get my vision on paper. Can you help me to make that happen? And a lot of this comes in tandem between the contractor and the architect. And so that's more of the custom scenario. Now, custom sometimes means you can get a deal. Because you can get, I just need the basics and I'm going to go directly to the contractor. I had a client last night, yesterday I was talking to, that said, hey, my contractor said if I deal with the permit process, then I can save a few $1,000 off the cost of my ADU. And so they're going with kind of the self-serve process and saving a couple dollars here and there. That is absolutely a viable direction to go. But there's a whole different direction to consider. And I'm not telling you this is better or worse, because I'm really giving you options. Okay, depending upon your circumstances, one option may be better than the other. One of my favorite sayings is, don't take somebody else's medicine just because they have the same ailment that you have. And that applies to financial advice. It applies to life advice. Just because your friend built this ADU in their backyard does not make that solution the right one for you. Just like your friend took this pill to deal with their high blood pressure, that pill could kill you. So don't take somebody else's advice, somebody else's solution, somebody else's prescription if that person has not figured out what your needs are. And so the other scenario that may or may not be better for you is an all-in-one solution. Now that could start with a manufactured home. Now, some of you might be like, hey, John, no, I'm not going to own a manufactured home. Manufactured homes have come a long way. The manufactured homes of yesteryear have changed, and they are beautiful. And there's some small homes. There's some cottages, tiny homes, lots of different words that these come out that are their phrases. Park model homes is one of the phrases that's used. So Google this stuff. Go into ChatGPT. Hey, what are my options for a pre-made home? And then there's a middle of the road scenario that is a production builder. Now think your big national builders, your KB Homes, your K Hovnanian. They have a certain number of models that they build everywhere. And some people love it, some people hate it, because everybody's got the same house and every third home looks identical to the others. But there's value in that. There is value. Boring is good in business, because doing the same thing over and over again, that repetition means hopefully that you're able to create a more quality product. So there's value there in having something that somebody has built over and over and over again. And there are builders out there. There are companies that specialize in ADUs that have their suite of plans. And so you can get plan one or plan two or plan 22. And you can customize which plan you want, but you can't customize the plan. Or at least not the couple that I've talked to. And maybe there's other builders that do these production style ADUs that give you the ability to customize. But kind of their whole MO is, we've thought of everything and we know that it's going to be put together the way that we expected, because the guy that's going out there to build it, he's built 42 of these in the last 6 months. He knows exactly where every nail goes. He knows exactly where every wire goes, because he's done this over and over and over again. And so there's many ways for you to look at building an ADU. None of them are right or wrong. What it is about exploring your options. It's about figuring out what's right for you, and understand there's a lot of cost under the surface, whether it's the permitting cost, whether it's my friend who built the she shed, took a tough shed and made it an office. So not officially an ADU. I talked about that earlier in the show. And this friend said, man, I wanted a contractor to come out and run the electrical wiring out there, and it was going to be like $7,000 to install the box. And I found a friend of mine who could do it, and it only cost, you know, $1,000, whatever. So you can customize things if you go kind of the self-serve route, but you can't if you're going the full-serve route. And so you have to decide what's right for you. And sometimes, not sometimes, a lot of times, easy costs more. So do you want simple? Do you want done? Or do you want a second job? Because managing the project, doing, pulling in people, hey, I'll hire the guy that's going to do the flat work, that prepares this, the land and gets the foundation poured. I'll hire that guy separately. I got a friend of mine who's a painter. I'm going to have him come in and paint. That's great. But you got to time when the painter's coming in there based upon when the property is ready for paints. That's a challenge, especially if you are just one of many potential jobs that painter could do. And so if you're in a situation where you're saying, hey, I got to get that painter out next week because I can't move to the next phase until the painter comes. Well, your leverage to get that painter out is a lot lower than the leverage of the general contractor that uses that painter over and over and over again. And so that's a big thing to think about, is how do I go about building my ADU? And I'm going to pivot now, and I'm going to talk about the financing side of things. So I've talked about it a little bit, but I want to kind of summarize that most of the time, if you have a low, if it's not most of the time, almost all of the time, if you have a low interest rate, if you got your mortgage prior to 2022, you should have a really good interest rate. We do not want to impact that, which means we're going to be doing a home equity loan or line of credit. And there's lots of different ways to make that work. There's lots of flavors. And one of the things that I pride myself in is that my company has 17 different home equity loans and lines of credit. When you go to your local bank, they have an amazing home equity line of credit. That's their one product. And so that's the only product they have to offer. I had a client who called me this week and was saying, hey, I need to get home equity out of my home. It was actually for a tax bill and for taxes that they owed on their income taxes. And they ended up needing to put it on credit cards because they didn't expect that big of a tax bill. And when they called their bank, they told the bank what it was for. And the bank said, oh, yeah, nope, you otherwise would have qualified, but you now don't qualify because you're using it to pay off taxes and we don't allow you to use the money to pay off taxes. And he says, well, I'm just using it to pay off credit cards. I already paid off the taxes. I'm just paying off the credit cards. And the bank said, nope, I can't help you anymore. Now that we know that, we're done. Why? Because they have one product. And if something disqualifies you from that one product, you're stuck. I have 17 different products. So depending upon your circumstances, maybe we need to value the home based on what it's worth after you do the repairs. This is not just about ADUs. This is about any renovations you're going to do. Sometimes it actually makes sense to consolidate everything into one loan. And the final thing that I'll kind of leave you with as I'm talking about financing is people who don't have a lot of equity think automatically this doesn't apply to them. Oh, John, I bought my house 3 years ago and the prices have been flat. And I only put a small down payment and my rate's at like 6.5%. So there's no room for a home equity line of credit. Well, in that case, we actually have the perfect solution for you. We would do a complete refinance. I can loan you 110% of the value of the property after the repairs are completed. Now, you're going to say, oh my gosh, John, why would somebody ever want to borrow 110% of the value? Because every dollar you spend in upgrading your home does not translate to an additional dollar in home value. And so you have to have some flexibility there that says, hey, I'm dealing with what the appraiser says this house is worth, and the appraiser doesn't know what the buyer is really willing to pay for it. Like I said earlier in the show, value, like beauty, is in the eye of the beholder. Value is only known once you sell the home. But you don't have to have a significant amount of equity to do this, and we can put you in a position where you can add on to your home, you can build an ADU, you can remodel your kitchen. Even if you have a limited amount of equity, there are ways to make this work. And who cares that you give up your current interest rate? Because, well, you bought in the last few years. Rates haven't been very good in the last few years. And so as I wrap up this show, I want to thank you for joining me today. Please spread the word. Go to justaskjohnking.com. Check out my market update every single Friday. I do a YouTube video. It's linked right there in the center of Just Ask John King. This market is moving fast. Things are changing, decisions that we are making, how we're structuring offers, how we're advising buyers and sellers and homeowners. 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And I am interviewing to be that guide. I'm interviewing, whether it is simply just you listening to me, everything, every single Saturday here on AM 1380, The Answer at 3 p.m. I replay this as a podcast. 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I hope you enjoy the rest of your Saturday afternoon. Hope you have an amazing weekend, and we'll see you all next week, Saturday afternoon at 3 o'clock.
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7: This is John Catsimatidis. Is AI changing everything? Well, there are many, many opinions. AI, to me, all it is a super Google machine. Well, what does that mean? There is no artificial intelligence. It's only as good as the programmer. Intelligence? No. Searching more places to create that it looks like intelligence? Yes. Overrated at this point? Absolutely. But again, it will need some kind of regulation. We don't want to change history. Finally, I agree with President Trump. We have to win the AI game worldwide and beat every other country. That way, we keep America the greatest country in the world as we are used to. At the end, I believe Donald J. Trump is making the right decision on AI. America has to be number one in this category. I'm John Catsimatidis, and that's the Cat's Corner.
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9: News this hour from Town Hall, I'm Mary Rose. The fight over non-citizen voting just moved at the high court. Willie Nelson has the details.
10: The Supreme Court has cleared the Trump administration to use a federal citizenship check system on voter rolls ahead of November. The saved database was blocked by a lower court. The justices paused that order, a temporary win for President Trump's push to stop non-citizen voting. States can use a tool to verify citizenship. The larger case is still alive. Willie Nelson, The White House.
9: Ukrainian President Zelensky says President Trump approved Ukraine to build Patriot missiles with concrete agreements between Kyiv and Washington.
11: Zelensky posted on X with the news days after he met with President Trump at the United Nations General Assembly in New York. He said Trump made a final decision that Ukraine could receive licenses to produce the missiles. Zelensky warned nations at the UN about Russian President Vladimir Putin calling him patient zero as he spreads the infection of war across the world. Elsewhere, Zelensky said Russia has started to focus more on targeting Ukraine's data centers recently. I'm Chris Caraggio.
9: Chinese President Xi Jinping returned to Beijing following his state visit to Washington, D.C. He held meetings with President Trump over the last 2 days to discuss a range of topics, including trade and artificial intelligence. In a post on Truth Social this afternoon, President Trump said Xi's visit was one of friendship, strength, and success for both China and the USA. The president added he will visit Xi in China in November. And another meeting between the two leaders is also set for December at the G20 in Miami. The president of Iran says he wants a deal with the U.S. before November's midterms. The Iranian president spoke to reporters at the U.N. Thursday and said he would like the U.S. to return to the Memorandum of Understanding. More on these stories.
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5: 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And I have a fun show for you today. During the second half of the show, I'm going to talk to you sellers about the seven ways to become your realtor's most difficult client and how that costs you money. But before that, we're going to talk about Costco. And stick with me, because by the end of today's show, I think you might look at Costco and your neighborhood a little differently. So here's my question. Does living near a Costco make your home more valuable? Well, believe it or not, somebody actually studied this. Silas Kwok at the Vancouver School of Economics looked at Costco openings across the United States from 2002 through 2020 and examined what happened to nearby property values. And the first finding is important. Across the country overall, Costco openings cause no significant change in property values on average. So let's get that out of the way. I'm not telling you Costco opens 3 miles from your house and suddenly your home goes up $50,000. That's not what the research found, but here's where it gets interesting. In counties with above average population density, the research found property values within 5 miles of a Costco increased 7.9%. And in counties with above average household income, values within 5 miles increased 5.2%. Those increases were measured 2.5 years after Costco opened. Now, does that prove Costco itself caused those increases? No. Real estate doesn't work that way. Home values are influenced by interest rates, employment, housing inventory, schools, transportation, neighborhood desirability, and

potential of a market before making that kind of investment. We've also seen additional commercial development planned around the North Beale Road corridor, including North Beale Commons across from Costco. So for me, the story isn't simply Yuba County got a Costco. It's that we're seeing additional investment and amenities coming into the area. And that's something buyers and homeowners should pay attention to. We're seeing the Costco story elsewhere in our region as well. North Natomas got its Costco in 2024, adding another major amenity to one of Sacramento's growing communities. And in Placer County, you've got Costco locations serving Roseville and Loomis with a new warehouse that opened in West Roseville in January of this year as residential and commercial development continues expanding west. Throughout Sacramento County, Costco is already part of the shopping landscape in several communities. So instead of focusing on each individual Costco, here's what I want you to take away from all of this. Major retailers pay attention to rooftops. They pay attention to where people are moving. They pay attention to household income and consumer spending. They pay attention to traffic and future growth. So when you see major retailers investing in an area, that can be another piece of the puzzle when you're trying to understand what's happening in a community. But here's where I put on my realtor hat, right? Because there's a big difference between living near Costco and living behind Costco. Being 5 or 10 minutes away, that can be a terrific convenience. You have groceries, household supplies, pharmacy services, optical, tires, electronics, gasoline at many locations, and of course, the legendary food court. 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That's Costco combat hour. Drive the streets, see what happens to traffic, stand in the backyard and listen intently. Then come back after dark, look at the lights, listen for noise, and let's pull up the planning information and find out what could happen with the undeveloped land nearby. Because today's beautiful empty field can become tomorrow's shopping center, and that leads to one of the most important lessons I can give you about buying real estate. You're not just buying a house. You are buying a location. You're buying the commute. You're buying the neighborhood. You're buying access to restaurants, shopping, schools, parks, healthcare, entertainment, and all the conveniences that make up your everyday life. And that's why two houses with almost identical square footage can have very different values. Real estate isn't just bedrooms, bathrooms, and granite countertops. Location still matters. So does living near Costco increase your home's value? The research says it depends. There isn't a universal Costco bump, but in certain higher density and higher income markets, the researchers found meaningful increases in nearby property values. And even where Costco itself doesn't increase home values, its arrival may tell us something interesting about the economic and demographic direction of the surrounding area. That's the part I'd pay attention to. So whether you're looking in Linda, Natomas, Roseville, Sacramento, or anywhere across Northern California, don't just ask, do I love this house? Ask what's happening around this house. Because you're not only buying what exists today,
you're buying into the future of the neighborhood. And speaking of Costco, don't go anywhere, because coming up next, we're putting the real estate research aside and doing something much more important. We're going shopping. I've got my countdown of the 10 things you cannot afford not to check out at Costco. We've got wine, we've got gasoline, we've got Traeger pellets, and Northern California, you know, tri-tip made my list. But

0: Did Tri-Tip make number one? You're going to have to stick around to find out. I'm Robert Lewis with the Radio Realtors. 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And remember, don't even think about real estate without calling me first. We'll be right back. Well, did you hear about what happened with Greenland? After months of headlines about President Trump wanting to buy it, he didn't. Instead, the United States negotiated permanent security rights and expanded access. 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You need to negotiate a deal that works. I'm Robert Lewis with Made for More Realty, and yes, mortgage rates are higher than we'd like. But what if we can negotiate a seller concession toward a 2-1 buy down or explore another strategy that could lower your initial payments? That's why you don't sit on the sidelines just because of the interest rate. 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I'm Robert Lewis, Made for More Realty, DRE number 01406275.
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4: 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It isn't just about refinancing a home. It's about all the decisions you make along the way. 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And they might have bought a home 1, 2, or 3 times. 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
0: 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Now, before the break, we talked about the Costco effect, what the research says about property values near Costco, and why there's a big difference between living near Costco and living directly behind Costco. But I made you a promise, if we're going to spend this much time talking about Costco, we might as well go shopping. So here we go. These are the 10 things that you cannot afford not to check out at Costco. And Costco, you did not pay me for any of this, although I am available. 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So number 10 is batteries. 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Because the smoke detector never starts chirping at 2 in the afternoon. Never happens, right? 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I believe they're Duracell. They are good. Number 9, nuts and snacks. 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Now, number 6 is olive oil, especially Kirkland Signature. 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Bigger doesn't automatically mean cheaper. 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Okay, enough of the warm-up. We're entering the top 5. Now, number 5 is Traeger pellets. Now we're talking. This one's for my backyard barbecue people. If your Costco carries Traeger wood pellets, check them out, because nothing says Northern California weekend like firing up the Traeger, inviting some friends over, and spending Saturday afternoon in the backyard. And what are we putting on that Traeger? Don't worry, we're getting there. Now, number 4 is gasoline. Don't want to put that on your Traeger. But if your Costco has a gas station, you want to compare the member price with the stations around you. And if you're commuting every day, driving kids everywhere, or you're in the car all day like I am, showing homes, even modest savings per gallon can add up. There's just one problem. Everybody else knows about Costco gas too. And sometimes I look at that line and I think, did somebody announce that gas is free today? Because at some point, you've got to decide whether saving a few bucks is worth spending the rest of your natural life waiting for pump number 7. And the other thing is that if you can't go to Costco, I recommend Safeway. Going to Safeway is almost as inexpensive as Costco. But you know what? Those other big stations, it's expensive. I mean, sometimes as much as a dollar more. Now, we're getting to the top 3, folks. Here's number 3, and it's one of my favorite drinks, and that is wine. Now, come on, we're in Northern California. We've got Napa, Sonoma, Amador, Lodi, El Dorado County, some incredible wine regions practically in our backyard. And Costco has everything from Kirkland Signature wines to recognizable labels and premium bottles. And I will tell you, one of my favorite wineries in our area
6: is called Crystal Basin. We know the owners. They are fantastic people. But they have a wine called Renegade Red, and they have it there at Costco, the one that we go to anyway, and it is really, really reasonable. I think it's, I want to say it's between like $10 and $14, somewhere in there, but it's totally worth it. Great wine. So whether you're entertaining, celebrating, or just looking for something to go with dinner maybe, don't walk past the wine section too quickly, because speaking of dinner, number two is meat at Costco. Steaks, ribs, briskets, roasts, and Northern California, you know where I'm going, tri-tip. Come on. Tri-tip practically deserves its own food group around here. Now, everything comes together. We've got the Traeger pellets. We've got the tri-tip. We've got the wine. We've got the beautiful backyard. Friends are coming over. At this point, I'm not sure whether I'm hosting a real estate show anymore or planning my Saturday night. But remember, compare the price per pound. And if you're buying those bigger packages, make sure that you've got freezer space. All right. Traeger pellets didn't make number one. Wine didn't make number one. And as painful as this is for me, tri-tip didn't make number one either. Because there can only be one Costco champion. Ladies and gentlemen, can I get a drum roll, please? Thanks, Eric, our producer. The number one Costco buy is the legendary, the iconic rotisserie chicken. Come on. For around $5, it is tough to beat. Dinner tonight, chicken sandwiches tomorrow, chicken salad the next day, throw it in some tacos. This might be the hardest working chicken in America, and the rotisserie chicken perfectly explains the Costco experience. You walk into Costco because you needed one chicken, that's it. You're going to be disciplined. You're going straight to the chicken in the back of the store. 45 minutes later, you're standing at the checkout with two tri-tips, three bottles of wine, Traeger pellets, enough toilet paper to survive a small apocalypse, a block of cheese the size of a Buick, 48 batteries, and somehow a 75-inch television. You get home. Your spouse looks at everything and says, I thought you were going to Costco for a chicken, and you proudly hold up that rotisserie chicken and say, I did. 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Why do people love having Costco nearby? It's lifestyle and convenience. 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
11: All right, welcome back to the Radio Realtors. I'm Robert Lewis with Made for More Realty, your real estate professor, and we are having some fun today. Earlier in the show, we talked about something near and dear to just about everybody's heart and stomach, and that is Costco. We talked about whether living near a Costco can actually affect your home and your neighborhood, and we counted down some of those Costco items that I think are absolutely worth putting in that giant shopping cart. But now we're going from the Costco cart to the for sale sign. I recently came across an article from Fancy Pants Homes website with a headline that caught my attention. If you do these seven things when selling, agents say you're their most difficult client. And I thought, oh boy, because after years of selling homes throughout Northern California, I can tell you that every experienced real estate agent has stories. But I want to approach this a little bit differently. This isn't about beating up on you sellers.
6: Selling your home can be stressful. It may be your biggest financial asset. You may have raised your children there. You may have lived there for 20 or 30 years. So emotions are understandable. But there are certain things that sellers do that don't just make their realtor's job harder. They can actually cost the seller money. And that is what I want to talk to you about today. Number one is refusing to price the home realistically. This is probably number one for a reason. A seller says, Robert, I need $750,000. Okay, but what does the market say? Because buyers don't care what you need. They don't care what your neighbor told you your house was worth. They don't care what Zillow said 6 months ago. And they definitely don't care that you put $40,000 into the backyard and you think that you should get every penny back. The market determines the value. And I see this throughout Northern California. Let's say homes in a Sacramento neighborhood with a comparable size, condition, and amenities are selling around $650,000, but the seller wants $700,000. Why? Well, let's just try it. That sentence can get expensive because your first few weeks on the market can be incredibly important. Instead of buyers saying, wow, we need to see this house, they look at the price and they move on. Then comes the first price reduction, then another, and eventually buyers start wondering what's wrong with that house. Now you may be chasing the market instead of leading it. Pricing a home correctly does not mean giving it away. It means positioning it so buyers see value and have a reason to act. And remember, in many finance transactions, eventually an appraiser may have something to say about that value too. Now, number two is ignoring the advice about repairs and presentation. I hear this one. Buyers can look past that. Sometimes they can, but why make them? If buyers walk into your home and see stained carpet, peeling paint, clutter everywhere, burned out light bulbs, weeds in the front yard, a garage packed from floor to ceiling, they see dry rot, you are making their job harder. You want buyers picturing themselves living there. Instead, they're picturing everything they have to fix. I have walked into homes where I knew immediately what needed to happen before photography. Decluttering, cleaning, touch-up paint, improved curb appeal, maybe replace a dated light fixture. None of those things necessarily require a massive remodel. In fact, one of the biggest mistakes sellers make is spending money in the wrong places. You don't necessarily need a $75,000 kitchen remodel. You need to know what this buyer in this neighborhood at this price point is going to care about. That is actually one of the reasons I wrote my book, Flip the Script, Turn Your Home into the Market's Hottest Property. The idea is simple. Don't just put your home on the market. Prepare it to compete. And I'll tell you how to get the book before we finish the show. Now, number three is demanding constant, immediate communication. Now, sellers absolutely deserve communication. If you hire me to sell your home, you should know what is happening. But there is a difference between good communication and, Robert, somebody left the showing 17 minutes ago. What did they think? You know what? I may not know the answer to that yet. The buyer's agent may still be showing them four other houses, and sometimes buyer feedback needs context. They didn't like the kitchen. Okay, was it really the kitchen? Or was the house $40,000 more than another property they liked? What I want is useful information that helps us make decisions. My job isn't merely to tell you somebody opened the front door. My job is to analyze what buyers are telling us and determine whether we need to change anything. And you know what? Sometimes buyers don't want to hurt your feelings, so they might tell you something to your face, but they're going to tell me something different as a realtor, right? A good realtor should establish a communication plan with the seller before the sign ever goes into the yard. Now, number four is rejecting every offer because you're waiting for the one. This can be a very expensive game. The National Association of Realtors reported in its 2026 member profile that housing affordability is currently the number one factor realtors identify as limiting potential buyers. So when you get a qualified buyer who likes your home enough to write an offer, don't automatically dismiss them because they didn't give you everything that you wanted. An offer is the beginning of a conversation. Let's say you're listed at $700,000 and somebody offers $675,000. Some sellers immediately say, nope, wait a minute. What else is in the offer? How much are they putting down? What are the contingencies? How strong is their financing? When can they close? Are they requesting credits? Do you have another offer? How long have we been on the market? What are competing homes doing? Those questions matter. I've seen transactions where the highest offer was not necessarily the strongest offer, and I've seen sellers focus so much on one number that they almost missed a very good buyer. The goal isn't to win against the buyer. The goal is to sell your home on terms that accomplish your objectives. And when we come back, numbers 5 through 7 get even more important. One of them can expose a seller to a much bigger problem than a bad showing or a low offer. We're going to talk about disclosures, changing the game plan halfway through the game, and why hiring an expert doesn't help very much if you refuse to let them do their job. I'm Robert Lewis with Made for More Realty. 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
4: 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It's about all the decisions you make along the way. 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And they might have bought a home 1, 2, or 3 times. 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
6: 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I'm Robert Lewis with Made for More Realty, and there are 3 reasons you may want to make your move now. 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
6: All right, welcome back to the Radio Realtors. I'm Robert Lewis with Made for More Realty, your real estate professor, and we're wrapping up today's show with an article I found on FancyPantsHomes.com about seven things sellers do that real estate agents say can make them incredibly difficult clients. But as I said before the break, this isn't really about making your realtor happy. This is about protecting your money and protecting your transaction. We've already covered four: unrealistic pricing, ignoring advice about preparing the home, expecting instantaneous communication, and rejecting reasonable offers without looking at the entire deal. Now let's get to number five. Number five is withholding information about problems with the property. Northern California sellers, listen carefully to me on this one. California is a disclosure-heavy state. The California Department of Real Estate explains that the transfer disclosure statement covers the physical condition of the property and potential hazards or defects, and the seller is principally responsible for the information supplied in that disclosure. So when I ask, has the roof ever leaked? Don't think, well, technically, it's not leaking today. Tell me what happened. If there was water intrusion, tell me. If you had a plumbing problem, tell me. If there was previous damage, tell me. If you know about something material, this is not the time to play hide and seek. And remember, buyers conduct their own inspections. They may have a home inspection, roof inspection, pest inspection, sewer inspection, and other specialized inspections depending on the property. California DRE specifically encourages buyers to investigate major systems and consider termite and pest inspections. Imagine a buyer discovering evidence of an old leak during inspections after the seller said there had never been a problem. Now what happens? Well, the buyer may start wondering, what else didn't they tell us? You've taken a property issue and turned it into a trust issue. So my philosophy on this is straightforward: disclose, disclose, disclose. And when something raises a legal question, that is when we bring in the appropriate professional rather than guessing. Now, number six is second guessing the strategy every 3 days. This one happens because selling is emotional. We put the home on the market on Friday. Saturday morning, Robert, why don't we have an offer? Because it has been approximately 24 hours. Monday, should we reduce the price? Wednesday, maybe we should raise the price. Friday, should we take it off the market and put it back on? Whoa, we need a strategy. That doesn't mean we stubbornly refuse to adjust. Good realtors adjust when the data tells us to adjust, but there's a big difference between responding to data and reacting to anxiety. Before I list a home, I want a seller to understand, here is our pricing strategy. Here is our marketing strategy. Here's how we are going to present the property. Here's how we handle showings. Here is when we evaluate buyer activity. And here is what would cause us to make an adjustment. Then we execute that game plan. The National Association of Realtors reported this year that the typical realtor now has 13 years of experience. And I say that because experience matters, because a professional who has lived through different market conditions knows that selling a home requires more than putting photos online and hoping somebody calls. And that brings us to number seven. And Eric is going, hey, tell them how long you've been doing this. You know what? I don't really think it matters. I've been a realtor for 4 minutes. 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Now, just because I've done it for 23 years doesn't mean that I'm the best realtor in the world. 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And that brings me to number 7, is hiring an expert and then refusing to let them do their job. This may be my favorite one. You interview agents, you check their experience, you look at their marketing, you ask about their negotiation strategy, and you hire one. And then you decide you're the realtor. Robert, I don't want showings before noon, okay? And not after 4 p.m. And Tuesdays aren't good, okay? And no weekends. Houston, we have a problem. Or the seller wants to personally be home for every showing. Please don't do that. Nothing makes buyers feel more uncomfortable than walking into the master bedroom while the owner is standing there saying, "So, what do you think?" Give buyers some room and let your realtor create an environment that makes it easier for people to fall in love with the house. Here's what I tell sellers. You are always the decision maker. It is your house. It is your equity. You decide what offer to accept. You decide what price you are willing to take. My job is to give you the information, strategy, and professional advice necessary to make those decisions intelligently. That relationship works best when there is trust. And that brings me to something I wrote specifically for homeowners thinking about selling. My book is called Flip the Script, Turn Your House into the Market's Hottest Property. I wrote it because selling a home today requires a strategy. How do you prepare it? How do you position it? How do you market it? How do you create buyer interest instead of simply becoming another listing competing for attention? You can find Flip the Script on Amazon, but before you even think about putting that for sale sign in your yard, I want you to do something else. Call me. Let me come out and take a look at your home. We'll talk about what it could sell for in today's Northern California market. I'll show you what I would change before we put it on the market, what I would not spend money on, how I would position it, and how we would market it to get buyers excited about your property. Because the goal isn't just to list your home, the goal is to sell it. So if selling has even crossed your mind for this year, call the Radio Realtors hotline at 833-32-RADIO. That's 833-327-2346. Or you can just call, my personal number is 916-751-1388. That's 916-751-1388. And as I always say, don't even think about real estate without calling me first. I'm Robert Lewis with Made for More Realty, and you're listening to the Radio Realtors right here on AM 1380, The Answer. Now, if you'll excuse me, I've got to go make a Costco run, Traeger pellets, tri-tip, wine, and one rotisserie chicken. That's it, just 4 things. What could possibly go wrong? We'll talk to you next week.
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6: 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I'm Robert Lewis, Made for More Realty, DRE number 01406275.
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16: This is John Catsimatidis. Is AI changing everything? Well, there are many, many opinions. AI, to me, all it is a super Google machine. Well, what does that mean? There is no artificial intelligence. It's only as good as the programmer. Intelligence? No. Searching more places to create that it looks like intelligence? Yes. Overrated at this point? Absolutely. But again, it will need some kind of regulation. We don't want to change history. Finally, I agree with President Trump. We have to win the AI game worldwide and beat every other country. That way, we keep America the greatest country in the world as we are used to. At the end, I believe Donald J. Trump is making the right decision on AI. America has to be number one in this category. I'm John Catsimatidis, and that's the Cat's Corner.
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19: All right, on today's show, we have a very special guest. Her name is Esther Nircissian, and she is with RC Hospice Care here in the greater Sacramento area. Esther, thanks for your time today. Appreciate it. What's the origin of that last name?
20: Thank you for having me, Matt. The origin, I'm Armenian.
19: Okay.
20: So Armenian-American. So every Armenian that has a last name that ends with a Y-A-N or an I-A-N. So that's
19: there you go. Yeah. Awesome. And you are the founder of RC Hospice Care?
20: I am, actually.
19: So why did you decide to get into this business?
20: So it is actually a family organization. I started it, but my siblings and I all own it together with my mom. My dad, when I was about 22 years old, I was a supervisor at a major hospital for the insurance world. And he came up to me, he's like, hey, I think you need to do this. I think like hospice is something that you need to look into. And I was, again, 22 at the time. I was like, Dad, I'm like, Armenians and dead bodies? Like, we don't touch them, you know?
19: Right.
20: But I grew up in faith and ministry, and I was like, you know what? Maybe this is it. So I asked God for two miracles that day, that literally year. I said, Lord, I'm like, I want to see the first breath and the last breath. And that year, sure enough, I saw my cousin be born. They named her Elizabeth Esther after me.
19: Oh, cool.
20: And my cousin's grandfather passed away literally a couple months after. And I was like, okay, this is what I'm going to do. So it happened.
19: Nice.
20: Yeah.
19: So what are some misunderstandings that people might have of hospice care?
20: That's a great question. One of them is that it's for the last few hours, or the last few days.
19: Right.
20: And
19: because we have relatives who are going through some sicknesses and the doctors say, all right, there's only so much we can do. Just go home and we'll have hospice take care of you.
20: Exactly. And hospice isn't for that, actually. I mean, it is absolutely the number one thing when it comes to that time period.
19: Mm-hmm.
20: But hospice is for anyone who has 6 months or less. And why do we say the 6 months? Is because there's so many symptoms that can be managed where dignity is there, like the patient still has every symptom, like I said, managed pain, whether it's the hygiene, whether it's the respite for the families. Like, there's a lot happening before a patient passes away. So when hospice comes in, they bring in that team, and there's peace of mind. One of the daughters said, thank you for allowing me to be a daughter and not a caregiver. And that's what hospice is. Like, you want to enjoy those last couple of months, you know?
19: Right. When is the right time to consider hospice care?
20: So usually a doctor will tell you, so we have, there's two terms in the medical field, chronic illness, which is a long term, you'll have it for the rest of your life usually, and then there's terminal. The moment you have a terminal illness and it's not something that can be treated, no cure doesn't mean no care. So that's what we say. So the moment you know that you have that terminal illness and a doctor even brings it up, and sometimes, unfortunately, doctors don't even know when to bring it up because they're newer or they haven't experienced it themselves. That's what we ask the patients and their families to always be like, just know what is out there. When you hear the terminal illness and a doctor deems it like, you know, you have a couple months left or 6 months left, Now, granted, sometimes they live longer, and you know, the doctors will tell you they're not God, and no one discharges right after the 6 month mark. But I would say as soon as you know you have a terminal illness and there is no cure and you start to feel like something's changing, you're sleeping more, you're not feeling as good, reach out to a hospice agency. Consultations are completely free. Like, they'll come and give you a whole interview, basically.
19: Okay. Yeah. So it's the family who can determine hospice care? It's not just the doctor?
20: Absolutely.
19: Okay.
20: We've had so many family members call us just because we do a lot of videos on our social media. So they'll call us and say, you know, my dad's fallen a few times too, or he keeps having frequent UTIs, or he's